0: this year's election. Leader David Seymour has unveiled his bid this morning, saying he'll be a wonderful addition. Henry stood for National in 1999, but is best known for hosting TVNZ's Breakfast in the mid-2000s. He says this is spurred by considering his 10 grandchildren.
1: As I looked at them, I thought, what is the chance that as you grow a little older, you will have the same opportunities that your grandfather had when he was growing up in paradise?
0: New evidence suggests that nitrate in drinking water could increase the risk of premature birth. A study of more than 700,000 birth records and estimated nitrate levels at the mother's residence found it potentially contributes to about 4% of preterm births every year. Study author, Canterbury University Associate Professor Tim Chambers, says the risk is at levels well below the current regulatory limit.
2: There is a relatively small or modest effect, but there are a lot of people that have those levels of nitrate in their drinking water, so there is a relatively substantial public health risk.
0: The principal of Christchurch's St Thomas of Canterbury College says it's about more than land and buildings with its future up in the air. The religious order that owns the Sockburn site has sought permission to sell the assets to compensate Australia sexual abuse victims. Steve Hart's written a tribute to the school, saying its true value comes from its students, families and staff over the past 60 years. Labor's leader is warning against voting for the Opportunity Party this election. An RNZ Reid research poll puts Labor on 34%, well ahead of National's 28.7%. New Zealand First has soared to 11.5%. The Greens are up slightly to 10.3% and ACT's risen to 7.8%. Opportunity is on 4.7%, nearing the 5% Parliament threshold. Chris Hipkins says Opportunity's been clear it could support a National government.
3: So those who are looking and saying we want to change the government have a very clear message from Opportunity.
0: Canadian rock star Bryan Adams is set to return to New Zealand. The singer known for hits I Do It For You and Summer of 69 is bringing his Roll With The Punches tour to Auckland and Christchurch in March. Tickets go on sale on Monday. To sport, the Breakers have added Kiwi big man Anzac Rizzetto for the upcoming ANBL basketball season. The 25-year-old, the 208-centimetre enforcer, last suited up in the Aussie League for Southeast Melbourne in 2024. He's since played in Germany's second tier and in the local NBL for Tauranga. A familiar face as Sir Scott Dixon prepares to make his landmark IndyCar team switch. The New Zealander joins Arrow McLaren next season after 25 years with Chip Ganassi. Dixon says he's been friends with McLaren Racing CEO Zak Brown longer than current boss Chip Ganassi, meeting him when he moved to Indianapolis in 1999.
4: He was running a go-kart track here called Zak Attack, and I spent many a days, you know, with him out there, and he's based in London now, and off-season for me is there with the family as well, so we definitely catch up.
0: That's News and Sport. I'm Malcolm Jordan.
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6: Rima Weather.
5: Kia ora, taking a look at the weather across the country, north into Waitomo, including Coromandel and Bay of Plenty. Scattered rain or showers with some heavy falls gradually clearing from the west and becoming mainly fine this afternoon. Taranaki to Wellington, also the central high country, mainly fine. Some isolated showers for Taranaki and Horowhenua southwards. Gisborne to Wairarapa, partly cloudy with scattered showers. Now that should clear south of Gisborne. Nelson, Marlborough and Canterbury, mostly fine. Some periods of rain for the Canterbury high country, mainly from this afternoon. Bullet to Fiordland, also Stewart Island, periods of rain with heavy falls, squally thunderstorms and small hail possible. Otago and Southland mainly fine. Showers developing about the south coast with a period of rain everywhere from this afternoon. And the Chatham Islands partly cloudy with rain developing tonight.
7: From the Bible. All scripture is God-breathed and is useful for teaching, rebuking, correcting and training in righteousness, so that the servant of God may be thoroughly equipped for every good work. Words to live by on Rema.
5: From 2 Timothy 3, and that's verses 16 to 17, words to live by this afternoon. It's just after midday. Ahi ahi marie. do hope your Tuesday is going very well indeed. Well, last night heard the shock news that Sam Neill had passed away, Sir Sam Neill. Tributes are continuing to come from overseas, but also here from New Zealand as well. Born in Northern Ireland, moved to New Zealand at the age of seven, and died suddenly at the age of 78, surrounded by family at a Sydney hospital. Well, sifting through some of the tributes today, I found a really, I don't know, poignant, can I use that word, conversation he had with a group of students talking about the great advice his mum gave to him. I thought I'd play that for you in just a moment. I had to cut out some bits of silence because he was truly moved by the question of this young girl, and it took him a little while to answer. I'll play that for you in just a moment, but first, it's Kane and Living Water.

Peter. You're listening in to Rima. Do you remember the Jurassic Park films? I remember going to the first one when I was a teenager, and it was the first time I actually screamed in a movie theatre. It was quite embarrassing, I'll be honest. But yeah, I was truly frightened at the time. Of course, Sam Neill, he was a part of those Jurassic movies. Director Steven Spielberg says he adored making those with Sam Neill, and he'll never be forgotten by the Jurassic family. Now, of course, yesterday we heard the news that

0: My parents were of the generation that went through a lot of things. They went through the Depression. My mother lost her father in the First War. So she grew up without her father. So they went through a lot of stuff, But they were very stoic people. And I'd had a year at university. I was acting in plays and I'm trying to find a girlfriend and, things. So it came to exam time and I realized I'd done almost no work. It got me very anxious. Anyway, I got home and Mum said, "How are you, darling?" And I said, "Oh, Mum, I think I'm having a breakdown and I've got exams in a couple of weeks and I don't know how I'm going to go." And she just looked at me and she said, "Well, you're just going to have to pull yourself together, aren't you?" And I think that was the best lesson I learned from her, is sometimes you just have to pull yourself together. Mm. It's a tough lesson, but it's a good one. But thanks for that question. That was a really
1: interesting. You're welcome.
2: Yeah, Sam Neill answering the question, what is one thing that your parents taught you? And I thought that was a really amazing answer. Sometimes we do just need to pull ourselves together. Tributes are coming in for Sam Neill. I was just reading this one from actor Jennifer Ward-Leland, saying that she's going to miss his wit and passion for the industry. And she says, he proved you can reach the top and still stand by your peers. And he was a beacon of light for every New Zealand actor. Coming up in a moment, I'm going to be playing back some of Andrew's interviews, thoughts and comments. More details on this in just a moment.
3: 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We want you to know that you're seen, that you're known, and that you're deeply loved. If your heart is heavy, let's take a moment together and pray. Lord, I give you my worries and weariness. Replace my anxiety with your peace and my doubt with your strength. 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Amen. Hang on to that promise as you go about your day.
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0: Good God Almighty, that is Crada here on Rima. 19 minutes after midday during Thoughts and Comments and playing back some of Andrew's interviews this hour with a theme taking a look at foreign influence in our national and regional interests. The first interview with Nathan Suali from Pillars. Here's Andrew with Nathan.
1: This isn't a free trade agreement. A free trade agreement is one page. It's I won't tax you and tariff you. You don't tax and tariff me.
2: Yep.
1: This is a 1,400-page document that has a 140-page overview. So this is far from what it's being sold as. They've begrudgingly taken on some of our produce, some of the things that we make as a country, and they've left out a huge swath of our most important export, which is dairy. And in return, we've opened up the gates, not to unfettered, but pretty much unlimited immigration. Now, I've heard the economic argument. I'm not an economist, but the rationalization that bringing more people in increases the economy is true in one sense, but it also means there's more people sharing from that source. So while we may increase the overall number, we also increase the population, which decreases the share each person gets, putting us in a worse position.
2: It's difficult to have a conversation about this without somebody going racist, as Brian Tamaki has found out recently, or Shane Jones, or many other people that have jumped in on this one. However, the question, and I wanted to put this to you, because I know at Pillar you guys are concerned about the human rights records of some of the people that we engage with, both diplomatically, but also from a trade point of view. Should we trade with countries that have terrible human rights records, yes, such as China, but also India?
1: Again, we've got two answers. This the ideal and this the real. Ideally, we would have human rights respected all around the world. To the degree that we can enforce that as a tiny island nation at the bottom of the globe, it's pretty limited. Unfortunately, we are going to have to work with people who don't have the cleanest track record, e.g. China, e.g. India. But we also have to remember our produce is in high demand. The things that we make are in high demand. They're actually premium all around the world.
2: Yep.
1: And even at home, we pay top dollar for our own things that we produce.
2: We do, thanks, yeah.
1: You know, so I think we do have more leverage, more negotiating power than probably what the average Kiwi realizes. What we're using that for, though, is in question. Ideally, we wouldn't see us bending over backwards for people who don't respect human rights or even the sovereignty of our nation, as we've seen with the likes of China. And even with India, we now are seeing Modi requesting that we monitor and actually punish people who are critical of his government. And even recently, we've seen a group of minorities who are now not so minority because it's 18.3% of them banned together and threatened to use their votes to overthrow the government. And a quote comes to mind and it says, change the voter, change the culture. So look, it's a multifaceted issue. We have to trade. No man is an island and no nation should be cut off. But we have to be a bit stronger on some of these standards that we hold when it comes to who we deal with internationally.
2: Hey, although at least we're at the table. At least we have relationship. I'm sure it's not an even-powered relationship, but he's coming for tea. You know, there's opportunities for a conversation, perhaps more of a flattering conversation than a, hey, we're concerned about persecution of Christian minorities in some of your provinces. I'm not sure that will come up on Matariki Friday.
1: I don't know if you remember the final speeches of Parliament last year. Luxon made a comment. He said, I talk to Jesus every night. And he's never mentioned David Seymour. Luxon needs to go back to his Christian roots. If he's going to be about it, he needs to do it. If he's going to talk about it, he needs to be about it. Look, when I look at things like the FTA, the Indian FTA, if we're going to call it a free trade agreement, it's more of a trade agreement.
2: Mm-hmm.
1: The big question that comes to me is, what is national betting on? Are we betting on New Zealand or are we outsourcing our future through immigration? I think that we really need to take a long, hard look in the mirror and remember who we are, where we've come from, and what we are capable of as a nation. It'll be a hard graft. It'll be a hard road. I have heard every excuse in the book. Young people don't want to work. We don't have enough people. This, that, and the third. Unfortunately, we have to.
2: Yeah.
1: And if we don't, other people will do it and the nation will undoubtedly change in a way that we do not like. So we've got a choice. We'll pick your heart, essentially.
2: Yeah. And honestly, I think immigration does make us a better country. And I welcome it. But I know there are also people concerned about perhaps a disproportionate influence that some other countries, some other sovereign nations, some other cultures have over who we are here in New Zealand. Yes, okay, it brings richness, but does it bring also perhaps a disproportionate influence in your view?
1: The issue isn't necessarily immigration. It's uncontrolled, unfettered. Like I've said this many times, we're surrounded by a moat. We actually don't face the same immigration issues the likes of other nations that have neighboring nations.
2: Yep.
1: But the question we have to ask is, can we be multicultural or multi-ethnic. Now, I'm the son of an immigrant. I grew up in a multi-ethnic community, but we were all Kiwis.
2: Yeah.
1: I think we are starting to see that shift quite a lot now, especially here in Auckland, where you and I are based. I think outside of Auckland, it's still a pretty foreign idea that there's too much immigration. I was talking to my in-laws who live further north and talking to my family who's down south. It's not an alarm bell for them because they are in pretty remote rural areas.
2: Yeah.
1: But I think for Kiwis in New Zealand, which is, remember, it's 1.5 million, 400,000 of them are immigrants. So that's a huge proportion. Now, we have to come back to that question. Can we be multicultural? The answer is no. A house divided will fall. We can't be multicultural. We have to be monocultural. We have to be Kiwis. We have to have shared values, practices, creeds, and beliefs to a degree. Obviously, freedom of belief and religion exists within that framework.
2: Yep.
1: But we can be multiracial. We can be multi-ethnic. And like you say, you know, people always talk about the food that you can get. Mm. That's great. But I'd rather be hungry than overthrown. So listen, we have to come back to that question. Who are we as Kiwis? What's our national identity? Do we have a patriotism that we can draw on?
0: Yeah, some very good questions there. That is Nathan Suwali from Pillar. Well, turning our attention next to China, we'll get to that in just a moment. But first is from Brooke Lidgetwood and Lauren Daigle. It's the new one, Watchmen.

0: music. Here on Rima, that is Watchmen with Brooke Ledgetwood and Lauren Daigle teaming up together. It is Thoughts and Comments, taking a look at foreign influence today. And in this interview with Thomas Scrimmager from Maxim Institute, Thomas and Andrew take a look at China's so-called routine intercontinental ballistic missile tests in the South Pacific. Here is that conversation from last week.
1: This time they did give us a heads up of a few hours, which was nice to see.
2: Yep.
1: Listeners may remember that last year China sent their Navy, a couple of warships, into the Tasman Sea and conducted live fire drills without any heads up whatsoever. So I guess the first step is maybe things are getting better. They're letting us know before they test weapons in our backyard.
2: And it is, I mean, there's one thing to fire rockets from a distance, but having warships like in the sea between us and Australia, that did seem like a little bit more... well, saber-rattling, as it were. And honestly, most parts of the world that have a nuclear program occasionally test the capacity of that program. To an extent, it's just, is it business as normal, or was there something in particular to do with the timing of this? Were they not just sending rockets but also signals, perhaps?
1: Well, that's the million-dollar question, right? So the Chinese embassy and their official statements have all been saying this was just routine testing. So, you know, everybody keep calm and relax. We gave you notice. We're testing things for our military program. It's all very normal.
2: Yep.
1: But some other commentators are a bit skeptical, wondering whether there is, in fact, a message here. So Australia and Fiji just signed a sort of defense pact. So they are kind of elevating their relationship in regards to defense agreements. And we know that China is wanting to extend its influence throughout the Pacific. So they have been, trying to form cordial relations and cooperation agreements with various countries in the Pacific, notably the Solomon Islands, and from New Zealand's really close interests, the Cook Islands.
2: Yep.
1: In recent years. And so, you know, perhaps there is some signaling here as well, saying that though, you know, Australia and Fiji are essentially cooperating within a frame of an anti-China posture, that China wants to show that it is still a strong player in the Pacific.
2: It's one thing to say, oh gosh, the timing, of course, was more than coincidence. This deal between Australia and Fiji has just been signed and then the missiles fly. Although, back to China's argument, if this is a routine thing, then maybe this is something they had planned to do long before details had emerged with the Australian Fiji deal. Just because it's happening at the same time doesn't mean there's causality.
1: Yeah, for sure. And I think it's important not to kind of overplay what we can really know about the timing of it. And I think the timing is probably a little bit of a distraction. You know, I think, China has to, from a practical standpoint, test its missile capabilities to show that if they're building these weapons, they want to be able to show that they can use them. And so the signal is probably less than the timing of it when it happened, but it is a demonstration of capability that they are able to launch not just these missiles, but note that it was launched from a submarine. And so the significance of that is obviously when you launch from land, by and large, that's from fixed positions. So people kind of know where you are. But the submarine, they've demonstrated they can launch the missile. But we don't know where the submarine will go after this. So essentially what they're saying is we could launch this from anywhere. So they're demonstrating significant capability.
2: Let's talk about the significance of the geography, where it was launched from, the South China Sea. Now, this is an area which continues to be internationally disputed. And hey, if there's Chinese submarines patrolling this area, that itself gives a signal. And also where the missile landed. Now, it's not China declaring war against the Cook Islands, but it happened to land near the Cook Islands in what I understand to be a nuclear-free protected area. So in some ways, a nuclear-capable missile going into the Cook Islands. Look, we've had mixed signals, I suppose. The Cook Islands, are they mates with China? Are they mates with us? Can they be mates with both? And there's been a little bit of a tension between that love triangle for quite a few years now. Do you think, I mean, rather than the timing being significant with the Australia-Fiji deal, maybe it's more significant geographically that this was a signal given to the Cook Islands, hey, choose which side you want to be on?
1: Yeah, I suspect it's probably not quite as direct as purely a message to the Cook Islands, because although China has a lot of interests, you know, there, China has a range of complex interests, and they probably don't launch one missile to kind of send a message to one country.
2: Yeah.
1: But you're right, it does bring that nuclear capability into the Pacific. So note, obviously, this missile was a dummy warhead, so it did not have nuclear material on it. But it is the type of missile which you would attach the nuclear material to if you wanted to launch a nuclear war. So it's testing that nuclear capability.
2: And
1: China, you know, launching it from the South China Sea, so obviously that's in their backyard and very, very heavily contested. And there is something to be said for, they have challenges when they want to test these warheads that, well, they don't want to launch them right over Japan, because that's probably a significant escalation, even more so than it is when it goes near us in the South Pacific. So that they do have a range of constraints there, but certainly it is bringing a kind of a military capability to the Pacific that we prefer to keep out of it. The Treaty of Rarotonga, where a bunch of the Pacific Islands got together, including New Zealand as well, and we were saying, we don't want nuclear proliferation and the testing of nuclear weapons to happen in our backyard. We don't play that game. And China's really, they're not a signatory to the pact, but they're really going against what we were hoping to see.
2: Hey, and this is the point, really, because, oh, we've got a nuclear-free Pacific, and we've got these deals, and we signed this document, and here's our nuclear umbrella. But actually, it turns out it's about as useful as an actual umbrella during nuclear war, that regardless of ideals that we have about what a nuclear-free country or a nuclear-free zone in the South Pacific could look like, who knows whether or not these Chinese submarines or even Australian nuclear submarines patrolling these waters even as we speak. It's one thing to say, hey, these are our principles, but that's not going to help us much if things go south very quickly.
1: Yeah, for sure. And so I think, you know, New Zealand has long taken this standpoint of trying to use negotiation and you know, kind of the instruments of international cooperation to limit nuclear spread and proliferation. And I think that's a good strategy for us to use. But we have to be realistic about the limitations of that, you know, great powers, you know, America being the most significant, but China and you know, other large nations in the world don't actually have to listen to us. And routinely they don't. And we learned that very clearly back in the 1980s when the French bombed the Rainbow Warrior, right? And, you know, the international community was not there in support for us when we tried to, you know, go for justice on those issues. Mm. And like you say, we do not allow explicitly nuclear-powered vessels into New Zealand waters. And that's an important difference between nuclear weapons and nuclear-powered vessels. But we say no to both. And it's unreasonable to think that that means that we don't have nuclear-powered submarines in our waters. We don't have the capacity to ensure that they are not here. The purpose of a submarine is to be sneaky and to be kind of hidden around the world. And where there is geopolitical interests, they will be paying attention to New Zealand as well.
2: Just finally on this one, in terms of New Zealand's response, I mean, relatively strong statements from both the Prime Minister and Winston Peters as well, strong enough in your opinion? It's kind of like, oh, we weren't very happy about that, rather than actually there being any consequences to China's actions.
1: Well, I think we are in a vicious bind. And note, there was a surprising amount of cooperation across the sides of the House, because, you know, the governing party's senior MPs made comments, but then opposition members also were in agreement. And so we're in this kind of tough place when we try to discuss with China our unhappiness with them. So I think the phrase that stood out to me was from David Seymour, saying that the test was not something a friend would do. Mm. So you're kind of, you know, expressing a kind of degree of displeasure, which I think is really important, because we don't want to grovel and to kind of just go, look, please, please, please don't do this.
2: Yeah.
1: But at the same time, we are heavily constrained that, you know, we are more dependent on China than China is dependent on us.
2: Yeah.
1: If our trade relationship broke down, China would lose access to our milk products. And that's like, that's a thing for them that have to adapt, but they could adapt. It would be devastating for our economy. Mm. And so we are in a tough spot. And so I think a strong, clear, statement of our position was good, but we really don't have a lot of ability to do much else.
0: That is Thomas Scrimmager from Maxim Institute talking with Andrew Urquhart there. Well, the conversations continue next time round with Professor Robert Patman. More on this in just a moment.
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0: You need it.
1: This is my bed. 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
2: At the Salvation Army, we hear from families like this every day. 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

0: You are, I am. That's Sanctus Real here on Rima. Last week, Andrew Urquhart caught up with Otago University's international relations expert, Professor Robert Patman, who says there's growing competition between China and US for the influence of the Indo-Pacific region. He also shared some thoughts on our broader South Asian relations. Here is that conversation.
1: Yes, there was a almost perfunctory warning, and an hour later the test occurred. And it does seem, I think, first of all, it confirms that China's military modernization is gaining momentum.
2: Yep.
1: China is the biggest spender on the military after the United States. Only spends about a third of what the United States does each year on its military capabilities. But it's also, I think, a signal that the United States can expect growing competition in the Indo-Pacific region, and particularly from our point of view in the Pacific Island Nation region. Just to give some context for this, because a lot of people have quite rightly, including our Prime Minister and Foreign Minister, expressed concern about what happened. I think that's entirely justified.
2: Yeah.
1: But it also has to be pointed out that the United States has frequently launched missiles from Vandenberg Air Base in California, and those missiles have gone from the base and they fall around the seas in the Marshall Islands.
2: Yep.
1: So the United States does this very regularly. It last one was in March. These are what's called Minuteman III or intercontinental ballistic missiles.
2: Mm-hmm.
1: So although a lot of attention is on China at the moment, the United States is doing this quite frequently. And I think it's important to point this out, because otherwise it looks like China's doing this all on its own.
2: Yeah, exactly. And to be fair, some other people have commented that China doesn't have really that many options. From the South China Sea towards the Cook Islands is reasonably, less volatile than launching missiles across China or from China across Japan or towards the United States in a more direct move.
1: Yes, and I think it is a signal to the United States. And, of course, many commentators and analysts have linked the timing of the unarmed missile launch by the Chinese into Pacific waters as an indication they are upset with, or a sign of displeasure with, the Australian agreement with Fiji.
2: Yep.
1: So it's very difficult to know whether it's causation or correlation.
2: Yeah, exactly. But I also wanted to get your thoughts on the geography of this, because launched from the South China Sea, from a submarine, in fact, and towards the Cook Islands. Now, there's been a little bit of a love triangle between China, New Zealand, and the Cook Islands. And I'm not saying that China did this to get our attention, but perhaps the where the missile landed near is of significance.
1: Yes, again, it's unpacking this. There's several implications. There's no doubt about it. I think it was a signal sent to the United States, but I think it was also a signal sent to the region, and particularly players like New Zealand, which may be seen, and also Australia, both of whom may be seen as gravitating too close, as far as the Chinese are concerned, towards the Trump administration.
2: Yeah.
1: The interesting thing is that there is quite a split, and it's often ignored, between the reactions, the horrified reactions of New Zealand and Australia, and the reactions of leaders in the Pacific Island nations.
2: Yeah.
1: The Pacific Island nations tend to denounce both the American missiles and also the Chinese missiles.
2: Mm-hmm.
1: The strong impression one gets from Pacific Island nation leaders is that they do not want to be a pawn in a strategic game between the United States and China, and they are determined not to be a clone of either China or the United States, which is an interesting message, because I think some regional leaders may be saying privately to countries like New Zealand, we notice you're very quick off the draw when China launches a missile, but you're relatively silent when the United States is.
2: It was very difficult to find even comments from the media on the missile that landed in the Marshall Islands waters earlier this year. Having said that, though, I suppose the Pacific Islands also very much in need of support of regional partners. Yes, Australia and New Zealand, but also China and the United States. Perhaps it'd be better to have a more of a diplomatic or a battle of aid and support rather than firing missiles over each other's territories.
1: I think that's true, but I think it's a mixed picture. On the one hand, I think countries of the Pacific Island nations, they are quite happy to plug into the geopolitical rivalry to extract greater aid.
2: Yeah.
1: And it's almost cynical. But to be fair, New Zealand's not above also hedging its bets either internationally. So I don't think we're in a position to
2: lecture
1: anyone on that. But I do think, yes, I think from their point of view, the fact that China's risen is good news because Australia, the United States and New Zealand had the Pacific Island Nations region largely to themselves for much of the post-45 period. That's over. China's a competitor now. And that gives new options to the likes of, the Solomon Islands and the Cook Islands.
2: Mm.
1: Having said that, they do not want this rivalry between the United States and China to escalate to the point where they feel their region has become militarized.
2: Yeah.
1: And they are getting blown off course by the militarization of their region.
2: Yeah.
1: And I think that's why a number of Pacific Island leaders are very concerned that such missile launches, whether from the United States or China, is a contravention of the Treaty of Rarotonga,
2: yes,
1: which declares that the Pacific Island region is a nuclear-free or nuclear weapons-free zone. And these weapons that are being launched, many of them do have a potential nuclear carrying capability. So that I think that it is a mixed picture.
0: That is Professor Robert Patman from Otago University talking with Andrew Urquhart on international tensions towards the end of last week. Now, of course, want to acknowledge that that was a conversation from last week, and things are always developing and changing as well. We'll come up now to 1 o'clock. We'll have the latest news and weather up for you shortly.
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0: Yes, do get in touch. We love hearing from you. Coming up now to 1 o'clock, we've got the latest news and weather on the way for you in just a moment alongside Focus on the Family next hour.

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1: In this update, ACTS leader expects broadcaster Paul Henry will be an MP for the party post-election. Henry has announced he's running as a list-only candidate and has resigned from TVNZ's board. The famed former broadcaster failed in a national bid for Wairarapa in 1999. He says he wants to be a minister but won't name a portfolio. David Seymour sees Henry as a wonderful addition for ACT.
2: I expect that the board will put Paul in an electable and respectable position.
1: The Resources Minister says acceptance of another petroleum exploration permit is encouraging. Sunder Energy has applied for a petroleum exploration permit covering nearly 650 square kilometres offshore within territorial sea between Taranaki and Waikato. It's the sixth exploration or prospecting permit accepted since the ban on offshore oil and gas exploration was dumped. Shane Jones says the growing pipeline gives some confidence New Zealand could be entering a new chapter. A difficult day for the family and friends of Sir Sam Neill after his sudden death in a Sydney hospital yesterday. Jurassic Park director Steven Spielberg and Peaky Blinders co-star Cillian Murphy have both spoken of how they adored working with the Kiwi actor. Hunt for the Wilder People co-star Rhys Darby says he's feeling numb. Actress Magda Sobritsky says she'll fondly remember their close friendship.
3: Such a talented, classy, beautiful human being. I'm just very sad for all who loved him, and there are so many of us.
1: The Defence Minister says we can't just follow Australia's footsteps as the time for replacing our two ageing warships nears. The NZ Initiative says the frigates need to retire within a decade, with complex geopolitics adding urgency. It says the replacements will impact our status as a maritime nation and our trade routes and defence capabilities for the next generation. Minister Chris Pink says we want to be able to coordinate with Australia, but have other needs.
4: Which might go to cost, might go to the kinds of capability we need. It might be, for example, that we decide we want to be more active and present in the Antarctic.
1: An electrical short circuit in a Bangkok bar air conditioner's been floated as the possible cause of a huge blaze, which has killed at least 28 people. 71 people are injured, 25 critically, after a blaze tore through the venue in Thailand's capital. An official cause is yet to be confirmed. But Bangkok Governor Chauchat Sittipunt claims flammable decorations caused the fire to spread quickly.
5: Maybe there's something on the way of fire exit, so maybe people cannot escape. So many of them suffocate and became unconscious.
1: To sport. A true homecoming, that is, for golf star Dame Lydia Ko. The LPGA Hall of Famer and reigning Olympic champion's been confirmed as the headline name when the New Zealand Women's Open returns after a decade-long hiatus. Ko will tee up next March in the Ladies European Tour sanctioned tournament at the Wainui Club, just up the road from where she grew up on Auckland's North Shore. Career best figures of 5 for 19 from spinner Jaden Lennox have powered the Black Caps to a 5-wicket, series-levelling ODI cricket win over the West Indies and Guyana. New Zealand cleaned their hosts up for 138 in 36 overs after electing to bowl, with all but one West Indies wicket falling to spin. The visitors powered through to 141 for 5 with more than 17 overs to spare. That is news and sport. I'm Raylene Ramsey.
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0: Rema Weather.
6: Kia ora, taking a look at the weather across the country, north into Waitomo, including Coromandel and Bay of Plenty. Scattered rain or showers with some heavy falls gradually clearing from the west and becoming mainly fine this afternoon. Taranaki to Wellington, also the central high country, mainly fine. Some isolated showers for Taranaki and Horowhenua southwards. Gisborne to Wairarapa, partly cloudy with scattered showers. Now that should clear south of Gisborne. Nelson, Marlborough and Canterbury, mostly fine. Some periods of rain for the Canterbury high country, mainly mainly from this afternoon. Bulla to Fiordland, also Stewart Island, periods of rain with heavy falls, squally thunderstorms and small hail possible. Otago and Southland mainly fine. Showers developing about the south coast with a period of rain everywhere from this afternoon. And the Chatham Islands partly cloudy with rain developing tonight.
0: From the Bible. God is wise and powerful. Praise Him forever and ever. He controls the times and the seasons. He makes and unmakes kings. It is He who gives wisdom and understanding. Words to live by on Rima.
6: From the book of Daniel today, that's Daniel 2 verses 20 to 21. Ahi ahi marie. You're listening in to Rima 5 minutes after 1 o'clock, and it's time now for Focus on the Family. Now, yesterday it was part one of this discussion, and you know, by the response that we got a couple of texts in, really, really helpful stuff. Gregory Jantz is talking about understanding and overcoming trauma. Part two of this conversation is up now.
7: And so a healing point will be acknowledging the truth. Okay, this happened, and I'm no longer going to do self-destructive behaviors. I am going to find a way to walk through this. I think that can feel overwhelming.
8: Mm-hmm.
7: For the person who's been a victim of sexual abuse and significant trauma, for the person that has been through the unspeakable abuse, to think about how do I really face this? And trauma ignored creates more trauma later.
8: Yeah.
7: It's always worth walking through it.
9: Well, that's Dr. Gregory Jantz, and he's our guest again today on Focus on the Family with Jim Daly. Thanks for joining us. I'm John Fuller.
8: I'm really looking forward to day two of our discussion with Dr. Jantz. Day one was great. If you missed it, get the app or mm-hmm. go to the website and listen to it that way. But there was so much good content setting up today. And last time we talked about what is trauma, the difficulties of trauma, what trauma does to our brain, what kind of chemical response our body is giving, all wrapped in a spiritual understanding of God's design. Mm-hmm. And today we're going to talk about the things that people can do to overcome their trauma.
9: Mm-hmm. Yeah, and Dr. Jantz is a popular speaker and author. He's the founder of the Center, A Place of Hope, in Edmonds, Washington. And today we're going to be talking about his book, Triumph Over Trauma, Find Healing and Wholeness from Past Pain.
8: Dr. Greg, welcome back. Day two.
7: Very good to be with you. And I'm glad that we can talk about the hope side of trauma.
8: Yeah, this is the high side of what we talked about yesterday. Let's start there. As we stated yesterday, there is a far more specific and detailed clinical definition of trauma. But in general terms, give us a quick recap. What does trauma look like?
7: Let's make trauma very simple. It is something shocking probably has happened, either once or repeatedly, and now you're at a place, I don't feel safe. I don't feel safe emotionally. I don't feel like I can trust people. Physically, my body may seem off. Trauma can create even inflammation in the body. So my body physically may seem sick. I may be struggling with health issues. Mm. So trauma has a huge effect on the whole person.
8: You know, when I look at and sometimes people will call or send us a note, John, about this intersection of psychology and scripture.
7: Sure.
8: I would think after you've, done your PhD in this area as a Christian, you can see even more closely how these things are related. It didn't drive a wedge between your psychology and scripture. It probably knitted so much of it together.
7: Well, it drives you back to scripture. And
8: yeah.
7: You go, oh, this all makes sense. It's true.
8: Yeah. Well, and I think, I think it's that reassurance for those that have a little bit of a concern about psychology. There's things in there that a non-Christian
7: absolutely
8: will whip into a different discussion. But a Christian psychologist, it really is the melding of two. Really.
7: Like any field, there's going to be some things in psychology that I'm not going to go near.
8: Right. Right. Perfect. And so, it's just that understanding that God created us and learning how God created us is a good thing.
7: Yes.
8: But let's get into it. One of the steps to recovering and overcoming trauma is forgiveness. You know, a lot of people walk through life not understanding how that formula works. I mean, I can't forgive my dad who did this to me. Mm. Often when I speak, I'll have men in their 50s, 60s, 70s come up to me in tears. saying, how did you ever forgive your alcoholic father? And it's so hard for me to answer, and I feel so inadequate because I never really felt that he wounded me. I felt like he had demons he could not control.
7: Sure.
8: And I think I just felt like he made bad choices, and he made them. I didn't make them for him. But it's a hard question for me to answer. How did you forgive your father? How do we know when we have forgiven? Hmm. And then two, the power of that forgiveness.
7: Yes, I think forgiveness, as we look at trauma, there's self-forgiveness. You may have blamed yourself. You may have made some decisions. I was a victim of abuse, and I chose a whole series of unhealthy relationships. I became an addict. And you look back and go, whoa. So there's a self-forgiveness for choices that I made. But then there's a forgiveness. Is it the abuser? Is it forgiveness of poor choices from somebody else in the past? But if I don't get to that crossroads, I'm going to carry this my whole life. I don't even realize how much unforgiveness has affected me. I'm told in the scriptures to put away all bitterness and rage and anger. I know I'm supposed to put that away, but the question is, okay, how do I do it? There's a decision I have to make. There's a day of decision that says, I don't know how, I don't know what this really means, but I'm going to make the decision today to begin to forgive. And if you just need to say that out loud, I'm making a decision today to begin to forgive. Now, forgiveness doesn't mean reconciliation. If you have a person who has abused you and they're still alive, that doesn't mean I'm suggesting you go and have a relationship with them. It doesn't mean necessarily there's going to be reconciliation. What it really means is I'm tired of the effects this has had in my life. I don't want these effects anymore. I want to be free of that.
8: Yeah. Now, you had an experience of having to forgive somebody that wasn't easy to do. Somebody related to the center, I think.
7: Oh, my goodness. When we first started out years ago, yes, we had an employee that tried to injure us

0: to see how you're going to handle hurt differently. How do I know that I've forgiven? Well, they're not living rent-free in your brain anymore,
1: they're
0: right?
1: Front and center?
0: Yes. Yeah. I'm not wishing harm on them anymore.
1: It's kind of forgotten.
0: They're not in my conversation all the time, you know?
1: That's yeah.
0: Good. I'm not using their name in vain. So you begin to feel free. You will feel emotionally lighter. Now, you're going to need to ask God to help you do this. There is some forgiveness. It's so unbelievable that you know it can only be accomplished by the intervention of God's love in your life. That's the only way this is going to happen. And I get that.
1: Yeah.
0: And so if I'm forgiving, I can really be free in my relationships. And I don't feel like I have to hurt others anymore.
1: Right.
0: A person that really is high on criticism, listen to them. Do they have a spirit of criticism in their life? They may have some unforgiveness.
1: Oh, that's interesting to connect those dots. Mm-hmm. What role does grief play in the forgiveness process? I mean, grief, I wouldn't necessarily relate it to forgiveness, but getting through grief gets you toward a path of forgiveness?
0: Well, I have to process all the loss. There's the loss of relationship. There's a loss of maybe some things in my past that I regret. Grief also says, I have to let go of this. And as odd as it sounds, when I forgive, I'm letting go of pain. I'm letting go of toxic emotions. And so letting go of that, there's a loss.
1: There's no formula to grief, but it shouldn't last very long, right? But, I mean, it could be weeks, it could be months,
0: sure.
1: It should not be years,
0: probably.
1: Think
0: of griefs like waves.
1: Yeah.
0: It's like, oh, I'm doing good. I feel like I've really let go of that. I'm processing my hurt. I'm grieving my loss. And you go, oh, I'm doing well. And then 2 days later, there may be somebody that reminds you of a person that hurt you. And so you get kind of that recall again. So be careful. You don't have to pick it up again. But it's a reminder. No, I'm letting this go.
1: Yeah. You use the metaphor in the book, which I heard this long ago. I think it was a book calling something like Fly Like a Bison or something. I can't remember the exact title.
0: Yeah.
1: But in there, that's the first time I had seen that analogy. And you use it in your book,
0: sure.
1: Be a Bison, Not a Cow.
0: Well, when there's fear or there's a thunderstorm, okay, the cows, they run the other way.
1: They run away from the storm, which is coming after them.
0: Yes.
1: Right.
0: Yeah, bison are different. Bison are interesting. They come together as a herd, and they go into the storm. They face it. So what I'm saying is, yes, you need to face the forgiveness, the unforgiveness. You've got to go through this storm. But you will go through and you will be stronger. Your relationships will be stronger. You're going to feel like there was a breakthrough in God's love for you. You're going to feel it at a deeper level. So don't run away from this.
1: Yeah. And the idea that the bison, as they do that, they get through the storm more quickly because a cow runs with the storm and stays over them.
0: There you go.
1: Yeah, I mean, that's an interesting metaphor.
0: It is.
1: Let me speak to that regarding Christians particularly and pain in this life, etc.
0: Yes.
1: You know, that wonderful psalm that says he's close to the brokenhearted and saves those crushed in spirit.
0: Right.
1: It sounds like a prerequisite for coming to know the Lord, that, you know, the Lord is searching for that soul who is broken because his compassion is there. And something about this life, I don't think people get through this life without trauma, without being broken.
0: Yes.
1: Something will get you, even if you have a Cinderella, golden touch, whatever word you want to use. Eventually, someone around you will hurt. You will hurt. It happens. That's what this life is about. So I think the question is, how do we process that as Christians so that it's healthy and beneficial to our understanding of this life rather than a grievance that we have with God?
0: We know in the human life that there is going to be hurt. None of us will be outside of that. There will be. It's what we do with that. And it's an opportunity to see that God really is not only walking beside us, but God is with us. And so my encouragement when there's been hurt, part of the hope of it, is understanding God's presence in your life. And there's an element of faith here. You're going to need to walk forward

0: believing by faith that God's word is true, he is with me, and there is a redemption side. There's a side where I grow stronger. There's a side that I feel like God is using me now. There's no pain is wasted.
1: Yeah.
0: And let's look at that. I'm much more empathetic and understanding and hopefully patient for those who have gone through significant trauma.
1: And you've heard so much as a counselor.
0: Yes, you
1: do. My goodness.
0: Yes. But I also have seen the turnaround story. And part of what we see is God is changing lives for good for a purpose. Mm. And folks who walk through their pain, they don't see it at the time. But part of the redemption and healing is God is going to be using that, and you are going to help others.
1: You know, Greg, that seems to be such a conflict when we go through trauma. Where was God?
0: Yes.
1: Why, God? Why did you let me go through that? It could become this loop that we play until we resolve that somehow. For the person that has that kind of hard heart, if I could say it that way, toward the Lord, what do you recommend? One thing for me is go to God. He can take it. You can tell him exactly what you're feeling because he already knows your heart.
0: I would tell God exactly how I'm feeling, and then I would thank him, even if I don't feel it. Thank you for your presence. Thank you that you are going to see me through this. So move it from a why, and this is easier said than done. Okay, move it from a why to thank you, Lord, that you're going to see me through this. I don't see the end yet, but thank you that your word is true. I'm going to keep going.
1: You know, I'm thinking of Paul. I've thought a lot about this lately. Paul in jail. Mm-hmm. And he sang and he consoled the jailers who it seems to imply they were sympathetic that Paul shouldn't be jailed. And he was like, you know, reassuring them, hey, if God didn't want me here, I wouldn't be here. Don't worry about it. I mean, that's the impression I get, the
0: right.
1: Paraphrased version. And even when
0: right.
1: The angel broke his chains and those around him and they were free to get out of jail, he consoled that jailer to say, it's okay, we're going to stay.
0: You know? Yes.
1: I mean, it's just interesting that Paul had a completely different attitude than I would have. And I want more of that Paul attitude. What did he have that most of us don't?
0: Well, I think he might have put some focus on praise, praising God. And during pain and during times, if you've been traumatized, you're in shock. Your systems have shut down, and it's hard to make a decision. But I want you to thank God that he is with you. You don't see it. You may not feel it. But you will.
1: No matter your circumstances.
0: No matter your circumstances.
1: So you can't say, but Greg, you don't know what I'm going through.
0: No matter the circumstance.
1: Yeah, that's right. Mm. Greg, let me ask you this. Bill and Pam Farrell have been on the program, and we always enjoy when they come on. And they wrote a book called Men Are Like Waffles and Women Are Like Spaghetti. And they're kind of talking about the physiology between the two genders. And
0: yes.
1: The fact that women are so connected in their brain connectivity. I mean,
0: it's true.
1: They're list making, they're thinking of 14 things, and men are like, I cannot do that, you know? And we have more limitations in some way. But when you're looking at this, especially for the anxiety and then the triumphing over trauma, both are struggling in this area, but just because of that brain connectivity for a woman, does she struggle more so with all the things that are attached to the trauma?
0: I think one of the things is she may even be a better historian of things that have happened. Sometimes the memory recall, right down to what I was wearing, or the recall can be different than it could be for a male brain. So, but we all are processing just in different ways. We're all going to cope with it, and maybe in little different ways.
1: In that context, what's the physical downside of being in trauma, lingering in trauma, not forgiving? What do we feel physically?
0: The longer we stay with the trauma in our life, like picture it as active in your body, we do know that trauma will create inflammation. Inflammation is the, if you will, the seedbed for disease to start, for us to set ourselves up for some physical complications.
1: Mm-hmm.
0: We know that trauma, you may suffer from headaches, unexplained, a lot of digestive issues.
1: Yeah.
0: And so the healing of trauma will affect the whole body.
1: Oh, yeah.
0: and you will feel different. You'll feel different physically.
1: Won't sleep as well.
0: So, mm-hmm. Yes.
1: Yeah.
0: Sleep's a big one.
1: Yeah.
0: And anybody with trauma may be afraid to sleep because of dreams, or you may find yourself going long periods of time trying to stay awake and not fall asleep because I'm afraid of what a dream might be.
1: When we're feeling depressed or anxious, negative thoughts hit us so hard. I mean, that's what we're describing. And then,
0: yes.
1: You know, then it's this loop of you're not meeting expectations, you're not good enough, and so it goes, the hamster wheel. What are some ways we can reset or reframe the way we think about ourselves, about our circumstances, about others?
0: Well, one of the things I want you to look at is renewing your mind. What am I doing?
1: That sounds big.
0: I know. But
1: doesn't it?
0: I'll give you a personal example. I have it right here. A personal example.
1: Okay.
0: Take the old-fashioned 3x5 cart.
1: There you go.
0: I want you to put, well, I have three here that have different verses. These are in different suit pockets. But see, I want you to go outside. I want you to go for a walk. And I want you to read whatever verse it is that is renewing your mind. I want you to say it out loud. Do not be anxious about anything, but in every situation, by prayer and petition, present my request. Okay. And I want you, just a practical thing. I know we don't use 3x5 cards very often.
1: No, I think it's great.
2: You can find them almost anywhere. They're pretty cheap.
0: But I want you to say God's word out loud to renew your mind.
1: Yeah, that's good.
0: And do that several times throughout the day. I want you to change and create different sleep hygiene. I used to work in sleep research, so sleep and mental health is very of great interest to me. We're in a sleep epidemic. People's sleep has never been so disrupted as it is now. And I want you to do the same thing each night. Get off the device an hour before bed, okay?
1: Yeah.
0: I want you to have a super dark bedroom. I want you to do the same things each night, you know, the pre-sleep routine. But I want you to start building a different framework for sleep. I want the last thing going in your mind to be a praise of something that God's at work, thankfulness.
1: Mm.
0: But retool your sleep habits.
1: Hey, thankfulness, I would think the byproduct of that is peace.
0: Peace.
1: Yeah, which helps you sleep, so, right?
0: Yes. It
1: just sets your mind at peace. You know, when you look at that, Greg, you think of the garden and what God created for Adam and Eve, and then you think of sin and chaos entering in the world. This is all about that kind of spiritual and literal physical combat between chaos and God's peace, right?
0: Yes,
1: that's
0: creating
1: the whole
0: order.
1: Thing. Creating order out of disorder, out of chaos.
0: Yeah.
1: Hey, let me move to reclaiming your power.
0: Okay.
1: And you had a great example of that from an NBA player. I think his name was Monty Williams.
0: Oh, yes.
1: Who was a good illustration of this. What happened to Monty and his
0: family? Well, his wife with a couple of kids were coming home from an event, and they were in a tragic automobile accident, and his wife was killed.
1: Mm-hmm.
0: True story.
1: No fault of hers.
0: No fault of hers. A person actually was on drugs that hit him at high speed head on. Two of his kids in the vehicle survived, but he lost his wife.
1: Mm.
0: And how do you recover from that? And he had to turn that. You think of that. Talk about trauma. Talk about tragedy. Talk about... He could be so resentful and angry at that other driver who was on drugs.
1: Well, even justified.
0: Yes. Oh, justified. Absolutely.
1: You know, that word is powerful, but you feel justified in that anger.
0: Yeah.
1: And so where did he go with it?
0: He made a decision where he began praying for that family, the other family.
1: Mm-hmm.
0: And part of a sign of forgiveness is, can you pray for that person that's injured you? Can you pray that God would bless them? Could you pray for that family that was represented, that where a life was taken? So he made a decision. Now, that's a big decision, but he was not going to focus on the resentments. he was going to pray for that other family and use this for good.
1: That reminds me, remember the killing at the school in the Amish country, I think it was. Remember the families that were impacted came together and expressed forgiveness. I mean, like the next day.
0: Yeah.
1: And that had to be a step of faith for them.
0: Huge.
1: To say, we know what's happened. We know we've lost a daughter or son, whatever it might have been. But man, I remember how many news outlets carried that and talked about the puzzlement of that. It really shocked the world, right?
0: Right.
1: That they could come out and show a spirit of forgiveness. But they talked more about that than really the incident. And what a demonstration of God's expression.
0: Yeah. Giving mercy to somebody that's created great harm.
1: Who doesn't deserve it.
0: Who doesn't deserve
1: from it. From our perspective.
0: I agree.
1: Right? What does it mean to pursue post-traumatic growth? I mean, I think that's a flavor of it right there, what we talked about. But how do you pursue post-traumatic growth?
0: Yes.
1: Those all sound like words that shouldn't be in the same sentence.
0: Yeah. We call it PTG, post-traumatic growth. Okay. So the trauma happened. I'm dealing with it. But how do I keep myself on a trajectory of continuing to grow? How am I going to keep making myself better? How am I going to use the scars to help others? How am I going to become stronger? How am I going to improve in my own self-care? What does God want me to do? And so post-traumatic growth says, I'm making a decision. I'm going to keep growing, and I'm going to have a greater impact because of my growth.
1: Mm-hmm. I think leading to that, this will be kind of the summary question. Why is faith in God so critical as a component to recovering from trauma?
0: Because we will see God reveal himself through this at some point. And so when I say faith, you go, okay, I don't know I have the faith. That's okay. Keep working on exercising the faith. You're going to see it. And God is going to take something, and you said it earlier, Jim, that was intended for evil. God's going to use it for good. So hang on. Don't give up on that. Yeah. Now, the reason I can say that is I've seen it in so many different people's lives.
1: Yeah.
0: I know it's true.
1: That's so good. Yeah, at the moment, it may not feel right even. It may not seem right, but it will be right. And people will understand that when they get to that aha moment.
0: There is another side to trauma.
1: Yeah. And this has been so good, Greg. Thanks for spending the time to write the book, to do what you are doing. Congratulations on 40 years celebrating the center's work and all the help you've provided. That's a wonderful way to spend your life.
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4: Yeah, and Focus on the Family returns tomorrow. 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Tim and Kathy Bush are in tomorrow. In fact, it's a two-part series, but that one kicking off tomorrow just after 1 o'clock. Up next, though, music from Franny Cash, also Toby Mac featuring Jamie McDonald.
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0: 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You're listening in to Rima. Good afternoon. 19 minutes away from 2 o'clock. 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Yes, we have gone on to TV, Freeview Channel 54. 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You'll find us there. So if you're in your house, I know, doing your vacuuming, I don't know, putting your feet up, doing whatever you do on a Tuesday afternoon, maybe check out Rima on your TV. 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So you can just flick through the channels as you wish. 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Coming up, Running With Fire returns, part two of a series talking about finding freedom.
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10: A paraphrase of Isaiah 61, verse 1 to 3. We're talking about finding freedom this week. The Lord has anointed to heal the brokenhearted. Is that you? Proclaim liberty to the captives. Are you a captive? To comfort all who mourn. Are you mourning? To give you beauty for ashes, the oil of joy for mourning. We have seen physical healings that God does, but I think God wants to fulfill Isaiah 61 more and more. By the power of the Holy Spirit, to work incredible inner healing, emotional healing. So many today are in bondage to inner hurts, struggles, fear, self-harm, self-hatred, depression, emotional torment. Just, it's so many different ways. Addicted to different things they don't want to be addicted to. Isaiah 10:27, the yoke shall be destroyed because of the anointing. The anointing of the Holy Spirit can break the yokes. 1 Thessalonians 1:5, our gospel came to you not simply with words, but also with power, with the Holy Spirit, and with deep conviction. Sometimes a random statement can bring freedom. I've seen this a few times. A while ago, a lady personally told me she suffered severe postnatal depression, ready to kill the kids level, serious. Went on for some time. She had had drugs and shocker treatment. They offered her more. She said, no, I'm not keen on more drugs. I don't want any more shocker treatment. She'd become a Christian. And a lady said to her, a throwaway line, just said to her, you will recover. All she said. Incredibly, those few words were like a trigger. And this woman had full recovery and went on to have more children. You never know how God is going to bring freedom. Another person was lying in hospital, death's door, no hope. A doctor comes by, introduces himself, and all he says is, I am Dr. Heaven. Those few words sunk into this patient at death's door. And the thought came to his mind, God must be with me. God must be here. That began his full recovery. Only God by his Spirit can set you free. And what I want us to capture this week is, let's not limit how God might do that. Let's not put God into a box that when he's going to set someone free, this is the methodology. And you know, aren't we so susceptible to that? If God's going to work, it's going to be in this way. It's going to be in this situation. It's going to be in this approach. No, God has his own way of doing things. And he may have just one line or one word that he wants to speak to you. I've known of people who have gone looking for deliverance, looking for freedom, and looking to be set free. And I know one person that for decades or for many years was absolutely addicted to prostitutes. Nothing he could do could set him free. No prayers that were prayed could deliver him or bring him freedom. One day, after many years, who knows why after so many years, he went to a certain person that had some ability in this area of setting people free and finding freedom. And this man, to my amazement, was incredibly set free from his addictions to prostitutes. Nothing is too hard for God. Nothing is impossible for our Lord. Whatever area in which you need freedom, I want your faith to be lifted up, your faith to be increased, that on God's agenda for your life and for my life is to bring us into freedom. Real freedom, and whom the Son sets free is free indeed.
11: 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We hope you'll join us next time.
0: Yes, indeed we do. Well, that is indeed my lot for today. Always good spending a bit of time with you, with thoughts and comments with me, Diane Campbell. But tomorrow, Andrew Urquhart returns. Coming up next, though, the wonderful Kat. It is Drive with Kat for your afternoon. Do have a really good rest of your Tuesday, whatever you're up to. Ka kite anō.

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1: In this update, researchers say people using private wells should test for nitrate levels, which have potential links to premature births. A New Zealand study has found nitrate potentially contributes to about 4% of preterm births each year. Study author, Canterbury University Associate Professor Tim Chambers, says it's unclear what level increases the risk, but nitrate pollution is a known problem in places.
2: People that are on their own domestic self-supply, so private supply, drilling from their own bore, are more likely to have higher nitrate levels, particularly if they're in rural areas with agricultural intensification.
1: Chambers says the Ministry of Health is reviewing nitrate evidence. Concerns Auckland's Karangahape precinct isn't safe before the city rail link opens. Two men are appearing in court today after one person was seriously injured last night in an altercation on Mercury Lane. Several people were arrested in the weekend after a bar fight nearby. Karangahape Precinct Collective argues they need a permanent 24-hour police presence. Chair William Kern says there'll be thousands of new commuters flooding into the area who need to feel safe.
3: We want to be able to ensure that there's confidence for not just sort of visitors, but for residents of those that are going to work and tourists.
1: New ACT candidate Paul Henry is talking up private-public partnerships as something he'd support. The prominent former broadcaster has today resigned from TVNZ's board and announced he'll run on ACT's list this election. Henry says he'd favour a world-class cancer hospital in New Zealand, partially funded by investors, that people would travel to from overseas.
4: It'll cost multiple billions of dollars. I think you could easily get a group of wealthy New Zealanders to stump up with about $10 billion, easily. The rest of it, we would borrow.
1: Optimistic firms outnumber the pessimistic, but uncertainty prevails over the Iran war. The latest NZIER quarterly survey of business opinion shows most firms expect conditions to improve over coming months. Business reporter Michael Sergel runs through the findings.
5: Optimism has risen significantly since the same survey 3 months ago when fuel prices were surging. But many firms have had to reduce staff and investment, and many firms say rising costs are likely to force them to lift prices. Retailers remain positive, but manufacturers are neutral, with building and architectural firms noticeably downbeat.
1: Canterbury's Selwyn Sounds Music Festival has unveiled its 10th anniversary lineup, headlined by Dave Stewart's Eurythmics. Festival co-founder David Parlane says this will be the best one ever with a mix of international and Kiwi acts.
6: It's an incredibly exciting lineup, having Dave Stewart, Eurythmics. It's the only New Zealand show. They're our biggest band that we've actually put on the stage in Lincoln.
1: To sport, and the All Blacks are allaying an injury fear to Geordie Barrett after he didn't train at North Harbour Stadium this morning ahead of Saturday's test against Ireland. Attack coach Mike Blair says he doesn't believe the second five's in any doubt. The All Blacks later clarified Barrett has a minor knee niggle and decided to rest him to manage his workload. Meanwhile, Italian lock Niccolò Cannone has been banned for 4 weeks for his headbutt on Cam Roygaard. Golfer Dame Lydia Ko will headline the field for the return of the New Zealand Women's Open in March next year. Last held in 2017 under the LPGA banner, the tournament will be sanctioned by the Ladies European Tour and hosted at the Wainui Club north of Auckland. That is news and sport. I'm Raylene Ramsey.
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8: Ahi ahi marie, good afternoon. Let's take a look at the short forecast for the country for Northland and Auckland. Fine apart from areas of fog overnight and tomorrow morning. Waikato, Coromandel and Bay of Plenty, a few showers clearing from the west this afternoon and evening. Areas of fog overnight and tomorrow morning, then fine. Waitomo to Wellington, also the central high country, partly cloudy with isolated showers. Gisborne to Wairarapa, mainly fine. The odd shower in Gisborne this afternoon. Nelson, Marlborough and Canterbury mostly fine. However, scattered rain in Canterbury tomorrow morning and afternoon and elsewhere tomorrow evening. Wooloo to Fiordland, also Stewart Island, periods of rain with squally thunderstorms and hail possible. easing to isolated showers from Grey southwards tomorrow evening, then rain returning in Fiordland tomorrow night. And for Otago and Southland, scattered rain mostly this afternoon and again tomorrow morning.
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8: Those words to live by out of Psalm 37, verses 1 to 4. Ahi, ahi, Marie. Good afternoon. No mai, haere mai, ki te reo irarangi o Rhema. To the Drive Show with myself, Kat, on Rhema. It's great to have your company. Thank you for tuning in on a Tuesday afternoon. I'll be keeping you company until 6 o'clock tonight. Now, after 3 o'clock, I want to hear from you. When you think of Rhema musical artists, which ones would you like to see play in a football match? I imagine Toby Mac could kick a ball around, but what do you think? Or do you imagine that Rebecca St. James would make a great goalie? Love to hear your thoughts on this, 8168, with the keyword Rhema. Which musical artist would you like to see play a football match? Still to come this hour, 15 minutes in the Word with Joyce Meyer. But right now, it's time for Today with Jeff Vines. It's on the topic, you're not okay, and I'm not okay.
11: Everybody's a lawbreaker. If you believe in the Bible, the Ten Commandments, and the Mosaic Code, you break that law. You believe in the Sermon on the Mount, good for you. You still break that law too. If you're a secular person, even a secular humanist, you've still got your system of right and wrong. Apart from the Bible, you still have your belief on what is right and what is wrong. Guess what? You violate your own system of right and wrong. Everybody's a lawbreaker.
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2: Hello and welcome to Today with Jeff Vines. My name is Bill. It's great to have your company. Pastor Jeff is unpacking the Gospel of Jesus through Paul's letter to the Romans in this series. Now, you're not okay, I'm not okay. Through this message, we learn that everyone is a lawbreaker. Nobody is perfect. But through Jesus, we are saved. Turn to Romans chapter 2, verse 12, and let's get into this message now with Pastor Jeff.

Man, we are in this series that, let me just pause just for a moment. You know, this is heavy stuff, and we're building every week onto something. There'll be this huge crescendo at the end of this series. So you might notice there are some common themes that are occurring because we're talking about the gospel. We're talking about Romans 1 through 3. We're talking about the greatest theological treatise ever written concerning our relationship to God. So turn in your Bibles, if you would, to Romans chapter 2, verse 12. And then, this is important, Colossians chapter 2, verse 11. Romans 2, 12, and then Colossians chapter 2, verse 11. Because we've said all along that what we're after in the series, we want to experience God. We want to stop going through the motions. We want to sense the presence of God in our lives. And that's not something that just happens. We've said that God can never love you more than he loves you right now. He can't, but you can experience and know God better and more deeply than you do now. And that is, to some degree, up to your responding to the voice and the call, listening, obeying the Holy Spirit. Remember when we drew that graph and we said, your salvation is going right toward God, but your sanctification line is up and down, and it's dependent upon how you're responding to the voice of the Holy Spirit in you. You ignore that voice, then it's almost impossible to draw near to God in order that God draws near to you. Now, originally, God sought you. You didn't seek him. He's the one that opened your eyes. He's the one that gave you salvation. But on a pragmatic level, if you want to experience and know God, you got to make some changes in your life. Now, if that's not something you're after, just keep doing what you've always done. But if you want to know God and experience God, you've got to change the way you relate. Here it is. You've got to change the way you relate to the law of God. Okay, so when it comes to the religious and the irreligious and the law of God, come on now, I'm giving you theology. I'm in 4 weekend messages. Okay, I'm trying to give you what we learn in 2 semesters. Okay, that's the challenge. So, where the law of God is concerned, we're talking about the Ten Commandments, the good and evil that's in all of us. Where the irreligious world is concerned, one of the things they don't like about Christianity is the way they're asked to relate to the law. When you tell somebody to listen and obey, that is so antithetical to this culture. Nobody's going to tell me what to do, and nobody's going to tell me how to live, right? So when we stand up as pastors or Christ followers and we say, the Bible wants you to live this way, the Bible tells you who you should and should not sleep with. The Bible tells you that you should be humble. The Bible tells you you should turn the other cheek. You hear that thing, man, I don't want anybody else telling me who I can and cannot sleep with. That's so antithetical to this culture. I want to be free. I want to do what I want to do. And then the Bible tells me how to spend my money. I don't think so. I'll spend my money the way I want to spend my money. And then you tell me that you want me to be humble. You try to be humble in this world, man, it'll run right over you. You understand? So from the irreligious perspective, you start talking about the law of God, there's a big, huge turnoff. And the reason is because they've never grown to understand and know that God does not give his law arbitrarily. In the same way a father tells his little children, don't do this or do this, he's not trying to be the big bad cosmic boss. He gives them these parameters because he loves them. Until you get that, you're not going to follow God, and you're going to make up your own rules and your own system of morality, right and wrong. Now, from the irreligious point of view, that happens, but there's also a dangerous way for you to relate to the law of God as a religious person. I say, well, I'm not religious, I'm a Christian. Okay. The problem here is that you do like the law, you like the Ten Commandments, you like the Sermon on the Mount, but you live under the illusion that you live under it. You actually think you keep the law. You actually think that you're righteous because you believe the right stuff and you do all the good deeds. You know the difference between good and evil, and you live a righteous life. Therefore, people ought to respect you and God ought to give you blessings. You see? Both the irreligious and the religious have an improper relationship with the law.

and you try to keep the law of God, that's good. But there's a whole other group of people, even though they don't have the law of Moses, they still have the law of God innately embedded into their hearts. So either way, you have the law, you sin. You don't have the law, you sin. And he says in verse 13, for it is not those who hear the law who are righteous in God's sight. It is those who obey the law who will be declared righteous. Now, when you became a Christian, you decided you were not going to relate to God on the basis of law, because you learned that if you relate to God on the basis of law, you're going to lose. No man can keep it perfectly. There's no one righteous, no, not one. You chose to relate to God on the basis of grace, because you came to the end of yourself and you thought, man, I'm going to need some mercy. However, if you go back into that where you're trying to relate to God on law again, you're going to lose again. In verse 14, he says, indeed, when Gentiles who do not have the law, he's talking about of Moses, the law of Moses, do by nature things required by the law, they are a law for themselves, even though they don't have the law. They show that the requirements of the law are written on their hearts, their consciences also bearing witness, their thoughts sometimes accusing them and at other times even defending them. This will take place on the day when God judges people's secrets through Jesus Christ, as my gospel declares. And then he says in verse 23, you who boast in the law, do you dishonor God by breaking the law? That's heavy theology, but here's what he's saying. Everybody's a lawbreaker. If you believe in the Bible and the Ten Commandments and the Mosaic Code, you break that law. You believe in the Sermon on the Mount, good for you. You still break that law too. If you're a secular person, even a secular humanist, you've still got your system of right and wrong. Apart from the Bible, you still have your belief on what is right and what is wrong. Guess what? You violate your own system of right and wrong. Everybody's a lawbreaker. Everybody. Now follow me just a moment. Thomas Anthony Harris wrote what is called the epitome of self-help books in the late 60s. He kind of got the ball rolling here. And the name of the book was what? I'm okay, you're okay. And the whole thing was, don't sweat, you're okay, I'm okay, don't worry, just be happy, live your life. It took the world by storm. Basically, he said, we're all okay, we're good. Wendy Kaminer, in the 1990s, came along and wrote a book that was a humorous, devastating critique of Harris's book, and she titled her book, I'm Dysfunctional, You're Dysfunctional. You with me? And she shows in her book how narcissistic Harris and society really are. And she said, don't you hear the blood of innocent children crying out? Don't you see what humanity's doing to each other? Are you blind to the genocide and the terrorism and the human trafficking that dominates our world? Don't you see how the rich exploit the poor, how the strong oppress the weak, and the power abuse those without rank or position? How can you say, I'm okay, you're okay, man? Haven't you seen what's going on out there? So her book was titled, I'm Dysfunctional, You're Dysfunctional. Now, 10 years later, late 90s, early 2000s, she writes another book, does Wendy Kaminer. And this book, listen carefully, it's good for us religious people. She noticed a trend that started occurring from the hard right. An entire movement began to occur where people were saying this now, I'm okay, but the rest of you are screwed up. I'm okay, but the rest of you are no way okay. I'm okay, you're messed up. So we got to go to war and fix bad people. We got to hold people accountable. We got to get rid of the evil in the world. We got to go out and punish the evildoer. So Kaminer says, you've got I'm okay, you're okay. That's narcissism. You bunch of narcissists. I'm okay, but you're screwed up. That's moralism. I'm good, you're bad. Which leads to things like isolation and death camps and genocide and the extermination of people that you think are bad or inferior. What's left? Well, you move from narcissism to moralism to masochism. Masochism is where you say, I'm not okay, but everybody else is. It's a type of fatalism. Somehow you think that your transparency will save you. Now, I made a note in my Bible here. Don't go too far off the path here. Because every time I said, look, I finally watched, and I said to myself, I was not going to do it, but I decided to watch a mega church exposed Hillsong. I didn't want to watch it because I didn't want to see another documentary that just pokes fun and makes fun of the church. I don't know what led me, but I thought I'd watch it. I was pleasantly surprised that it did not bag the church. It just bagged rock star preachers.

0: preachers. And quite frankly, rock star preachers, to a great degree, need to be bagged. So you've got Carl Lentz in New York City, part of the Hillsong movement. And he's so transparent, and all these Hollywood stars and musicians, all of them are flocking to him because he has the look, you know, he has the clothing, the hairstyle, he's got it all. And while he's telling everybody how transparent he is and his failures and how he struggles, do you understand that that's not the same thing as repentance? Repentance is when I tell you that I'm struggling, but I'm really going off this stage to work hard at trying to be a better person, not to earn salvation, but because I know it's the better way to live. But if I tell you I'm really struggling, and then I go off stage to do the same thing that I tell you you shouldn't be doing, that's not transparency, man. That's called hypocrisy. And so he's sleeping with women he's not married to, while he's telling everybody not to sleep with women they're not married to. That don't work. You say, Pastor Jeff, you're sounding a bit self-righteous. No, I got my own issues. But if I walk out of here and don't work on them, I'm not really trying to pursue Christ. What good is being transparent? So you move from narcissism, I'm okay, you're okay, to moralism, I'm okay, but you're messed up, to masochism, oh, you know, the whole world's good, but I'm just, woe is me, I'm just not doing well. Now, in the 1970s, there was a great pastor, great speaker by the name of John Gerstner. In one of his sermons, he referenced this book, I'm Okay, You're Okay. And he asked the question, how does the Bible compare to what people are saying? I'm okay, you're okay. What would the Bible say? And he tells a story about taking his wife to Asia, Kashmir, and they go on a little boat excursion. And while they're coming back to shore, they hit another boat by accident. And John Gerstner says, the little captain, an older gentleman, and his little grandson, he had his grandson with him, just really looked agitated. And so John Gerstner, who's not a captain of any boat, walks up to him and says, it's okay, don't worry, it's just a little bump. You're okay, we're okay, it's all right. They keep going toward the shore. A couple of minutes later, he noticed that the captain is growing more and more agitated. And John Gerstner says, as a pastor, I thought to myself, you know, I'm the intellectual superior here, so let me just calm him down. It's okay. We're okay. You're okay. I'm okay. It's okay. No need to worry. Finally, when they got close to the dock, this little captain shoves his grandson onto the dock and then through the people, John Gerstner, his wife, threw them onto the dock and say, I'm not okay. You're not okay. And the boat sank. Because there was a hole in the hole that Gerstner had not seen. And it got sucked under immediately. And Gerstner said, that's the message of the Bible. You're not okay. I'm not okay. It's not narcissism. I'm okay. You're okay. It's not moralism. I'm okay. You're screwed up. It's not masochism. I'm not okay, but everybody else is. The Bible says we are all sinners. We're all lost, both the prodigal sons and the older brothers. The ones who run away in a distant land, and the ones who stay home and depend on their own righteousness to save them. We're all in trouble. We're all alienated from God. Those who serve idols and those who use God to get their idols. In one degree, we're all messed up. Now, you got to get this week if you're going to get the beauty of next week. It's the setup. Come on. We're messed up. I mean, even when we do good things, a lot of times it's motivated out of the wrong motivation. So in Romans 2, again, this great theological passage, Paul tells us why both religious and irreligious people stand condemned. And the answer is because even those of us who are religious, who accept the law of Moses, the law of God, we violate the same law we say we love. Think about the list back in Romans 1. Here's the list that he gave of people who do not seek God. There's no one righteous. He says, they have become filled with every kind of wickedness, evil, greed, and depravity. You're not greedy at all? They are full of envy, murder, strife, deceit, and malice. They are gossip, slanders, God-haters, insolent, arrogant, and boastful. Interesting word there, hubris. We'll get to that. They invent ways of doing evil. They disobey their parents. They have no understanding, no fidelity, no fidelity, no love, no mercy. Now, I want you to notice something about the list. These are not behaviors. They're attitudes of the heart. That beautiful word translated insolence, hubris, is arrogance. So Paul is doing simply what Jesus did during the Sermon on the Mount. You and I justify ourselves by our external behaviors, what we do and do not do. But the Sermon on the Mount, Jesus is dealing with the kind of person. He's contrasting the kind of heart you have with the kind of heart you should have. Let me give you one example, and I got to move on. In Matthew 5, he says, you've heard that it was said to people long ago, you shall not murder, and anyone who murders will be subject to judgment. But I tell you that anyone who is angry with his brother or sister will be subject to judgment. And again, anyone who says to his brother or sister, raka. Now, somebody says, I don't see how you can tell me that I'm just as bad as the guys who are murdering and in prison. I don't get that. I don't agree with that, Pastor Jeff. Socially, there is a difference. That's next week's sermon. Spiritually, before the presence of God, there is no difference. Raka, that word actually means that you treat someone as incidental. They don't matter to you. You say, well, how can that be the same as murder? Because murder is a tree from which the acorns grow. Murder begins with hubris. It begins with arrogance and pride, where people are dispensable. So the only difference, according to the Sermon on the Mount, between you and the one who murders is that the seed in you has not yet been watered. Put you in the right situation at the right time. Water the seed. Think about it. Guys, do you welcome every human being into your midst, into your life? Do you treat everybody equally? Are you telling me that no matter who comes up to you, you won't admit that some people, when they come to you, you know you can't get anything from them and they can't give you anything. You just kind of keep going. You don't really want to talk to them. But if you meet somebody you think can help you, give you something, you stay. You don't do that? Yeah, sure you do. Do you have equal concern and care for all people? No, you don't. If not, when that seed is watered and fertilized, the attitude of your heart will often produce atrocities you never thought you could do. What are you getting at? Well, I'm getting at the commandment of the Lord is talking about someone who cherishes, not just tolerates, every person, even the persons who are of no consequence to you. Even those who are not okay, you treat as kings and queens. You see, the reason that you and I get lost in all of this is because we forget that what God is after primarily is what's in here. And you've got no idea what's in here. That's why we don't judge each other. If you judge each other only by external actions, man, people can fool you. He wants us to be so honest that we never have to swear an oath. When we say something, it's dumb. To be so loving that you don't merely refrain from revenge, but you actually forgive people from your heart and you wish them no ill will. You don't have any enemies in your life that you'd like to see something bad happen to. It'd just make your day. So generous that you give and you give without thanks or recognition. Oh, you're a generous person? You give and give and give? So trusting in God that even though the circumstances around you change, doesn't impact your faith and trust. You remember a few months ago, I told you the story about a university professor here in America that decided to give her students as an assignment to read the Sermon on the Mount and then to write a response paper to it. Most of them had never read the Sermon on the Mount. Can you believe that? In America? Of course you can. So they read the Sermon on the Mount and they wrote their response papers. And she printed, the typical response went something like this: I did not like the Sermon on the Mount. Nobody can live like that. Hey, at least honesty. No gossip, no envy, no jealousy, no hatred, no apathy. Turn the other cheek, pray for those who persecute you, love your enemies. I don't think so. But then she asked them this question: but is this not the kind of people that you want around you? So loving that they don't resent you or your mistakes or your moods. They're not indifferent to you. So generous that they're always grateful. They're always there when you need them. They forgive you. They're merciful to you. They unconditionally love you. Is that not the kind of person you want? And they all said, yeah. And she said, so what you're saying is, and I quote, I am very angry if you hold me to this standard, but on the other hand, I hold everybody else to this standard. Therefore, you are condemned from your own mouth. The law you say you believe you violate. See, that's why Paul says in verse 14, look carefully now, we're in the Bible. When Gentiles do not have the law, that is the law of Moses, do by nature things required by the law. Remember what we said? You know what good and evil are. You just suppress it. They are a law for themselves, even though they do not have the law. That is the law of Moses. They show that the requirements of the law are written on their hearts, their consciences also bearing witness, and their thoughts sometimes accusing them and other times defending them. So even those who don't have the law of Moses, those who've never heard of Jesus, those who are not aware of the Ten Commandments, you're judged according to the law you claim.
1: 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Thanks for joining us. 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
1: That was Today with Jeff Vines on the topic, You're Not Okay, I'm Not Okay. You can catch the next episode in that series tomorrow at 2:06. You're listening to The Drive Show with Kat on Rima. Thank you so much for tuning in. Just around the corner, I've got a song lined up for you from Hayley Jones. It's called Thankful, and it's on the way for you after these short messages.
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0: Hayley Jones, we're thankful on Rima. You're listening to The Drive Show with Kat. Great to have your company. Now, after 3 o'clock, I want to hear from you. Which musical artist would you like to see play a football match? Our house has been abuzz with all the excitement of the FIFA World Cup. And I've been imagining all kinds of different people I know playing football. But how fun is it to think of our favourite musical artists on the Rima playlist playing a bit of football? I've said before that I reckon Toby Mac could kick a ball around, but what about you? Who do you think would make a great team member if you were playing a footy match? Get in touch, 8168 with the keyword Rima, and tell me which musical artist from the Rima playlist would you like to see play a soccer match? Just around the corner, I've got 15 minutes in the Word with Joyce Meyer lined up for you after these short messages.
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9: Welcome to 15 Minutes in the Word with New York Times bestselling author Joyce Meyer. On today's program, Joyce will be teaching from her series, How to Survive Change. We all experience change, and sometimes it can be difficult to navigate. But the key to transformation begins with our thoughts. What we think can determine whether we face change quickly or it lasts longer than it has to. And we don't have to survive change on our own. Joyce reminds us that when we choose to trust God, we'll see He is with us every step of the transforming journey. Now, here's Joyce with today's teaching.
10: Galatians 1:10, Paul said, "If I would have been trying to be popular with people, I would not now be a bondservant of the Lord Jesus Christ." If I were trying to be... Now, you know, I want everybody to like me. I hope they do, but it's kind of like not ever going to happen. Because statistically, 10% of people will never like you. Even you. As nice as you... See, you might be the nicest thing on the planet, but you might even be too nice for some people. I mean, I'm a little rough, so some people are too nice for me. I'm like, really? Come on, is anybody else ever like that? It's like, I mean, oh, really? That's why I really believe, because the disciples and the apostles, they were people just like us, and they all had different personalities. And boy, Peter and John were really different. I mean, Peter was an activist, going to go do something, build three tabernacles, get out of the boat, walk on water. And John just said he would lay back on Jesus' breast and say, I'm the disciple whom Jesus loves. See, the reason why that bothers me is it's in the book of John three times that he wrote the book. And I don't know, maybe I'm wrong, but I just think Peter was thinking on some days, really. So 10% of people are just not going to like you. You might be too bad for them, too loud, too quiet, too nice, too whatever. But, you know. So change your mind about the level of importance you put on what other people think of you and be more concerned about your reputation in heaven. Change your mind about yourself. Oh, yeah, you've got a relationship with yourself. If you don't like yourself, change your mind tonight and decide to like you. You're going to have to put up with you your entire life. Get up every day and try to do your best. And I don't mean like trying in works of the flesh, but set yourself. I mean, every day, I want to please God. Every day, I want to be a good person. I want to walk in love. I want to walk in the fruit of the Spirit. Man, my heart's right. But every day I mess up. I have great plans for holiness till I put my feet on the floor and get out of bed. Don't you lay there in the morning and just think about how good you're going to try to be that day, and then you get up and you feel like you left Hyde in bed and Jekyll got up or something. I don't know. Whichever one was good and whichever one was bad. I don't know who they were. Don't demand perfection out of yourself. Okay, listen. This is something God just gave me this week. You'll be the first to get it. You know, I don't care what we do. We never feel like it's enough. You ever feel like that? You don't pray enough. You don't read enough. You don't walk in love enough. You don't work enough. It's never enough. Never enough. And God just spoke to me about 3-4 days ago. I wrote it in my journal. He said, you're not enough ever, but I'm always more than enough. Come on. What a relief that is. I'll never be enough, but he's always more than enough. I never pray enough. I never read enough. I never walk in enough. I'm never patient enough. We're never enough, and that's why Jesus came, because he's more than enough. I like that. Even if I did say it, I like it. Change your mind about yourself. Don't be so hard on yourself. Believe good things about yourself. Believe that there's more right with you than wrong with you. Change your mind about people. Oh, boy. You know, I could get along with everybody when nobody was home. Anybody else like that? Oh, I was peaceful all day till the people came home. I mean, I sang spiritual worship songs. I tell you, I was just the most holy thing. I just felt like I was just floating around on a little glory cloud. And then the first kid that came in the back door and dropped their books, I was like, what is the matter with you? Can't we have any peace in this house? Come on, you know what I'm talking about. So here's the way we need to learn to think. All people are not supposed to be like me. They're not supposed to want what I want or like what I like. We're all different, created that way by God. And we need each other. We don't do well alone. Also realize that you're not supposed to be like anybody else. So give up comparing yourself with other people. Realize that relationships take a lot of effort and you're going to feel like giving up about every other day. But if you work through the rough spots, you'll come into a place of real peace. Amen? Change your mind about money. Money is not more important than people. You buying a bigger house is not more important than spending time with your kids. Getting that promotion at work is not more important than your marriage. Okay. Hey, I know what's happening when you get quiet. I got it. I said to Penny last week, I said, have you ever had many problems with pride? Because, you know, she's the nice lady I told you about. And she said, never did till you started teaching on it. See, we don't know what we have a problem with till somebody starts teaching on it. So when I say don't let money be more important than people, and everybody gets like, see money as a vehicle, a means, a way to bless people. And don't ever use people to get more money. And lastly, well, two more. Lastly, change your mind about how you can change. It's not by might, it's not by power, but by my spirit, says the Lord. We do not change by trying and self-effort and rules and regulation. We don't even change just by discipline and self-control. All of those things are part of it, but none of it happens without God. Works of the flesh are works that don't work because we left God out. It's our plan that we're wanting God to bless. We did not get his plan. It's very clear in Abraham and Sarah's life when they were tired of waiting for the promised child and they got a bright idea, works of the flesh, gave birth to Ishmael, caused many years of more problems, and finally the promised child came. Ishmael's name meant man of war, and Isaac's name meant laughter. There's nothing more frustrating than works of the flesh, trying to make something happen that God's not into. Did you hear me?
6: Well, I'm just trying so hard. I'm just trying so hard.
10: So you got to change your mind about how you can change. The only way you can change is through asking God to help you, following the leadership of the Holy Spirit, mega doses of the Word of God, and spending time in God's presence. And then he'll give you the ability to do what needs to be done in your life. The Bible calls it dead works, and they're called dead works because they don't work. And then lastly, change your mind about God. And that's why I offered that series tonight, or I told you about it. Who is God? I think so much of the world has a totally wrong idea about God. For example, in Matthew 11, he says, come unto me, all you that labor and are heavy laden, and I will give you rest. I will ease, relieve, and refresh your souls. Take my yoke upon you and learn of me, for I am humble, gentle, meek, and lowly. I am not harsh, hard, sharp, and pressing. The amazing gentleness and kindness and forgiveness of God. And yet so often we see him as angry every time we don't do every little thing just right. I grew up with an angry father, and I had problems with that. And a lot of people have problems with it. I even wrote a book called God Is Not Mad at You. There's nothing worse than going around feeling just a little bit like this low-level feeling that God's not pleased with you. Know what I'm talking about? Well, if I would just do this, and well, if I would just do that. No? Sorry, but he loves you just as much right now as he's ever going to. Oh, well, that can't be right. He'll love me more when I improve. No, he won't. But if you know how much he loves you right now, you have hope of improving. You didn't get it, did you? See, if you know how much God loves you, when you know how amazing he is and how good he is, then that's what motivates you to want to change. And when you come to the point where you really, more than anything you want to change, you will. Not without God's help, but you will. God is good. His anger is for a moment. His favor is for a lifetime. Isn't that a great scripture? His anger is for a moment. It's not that God can't get angry, but he's not an angry God. His favor is for your whole life. He knows our frame and he remembers that we're but dust. He's not surprised and shocked when we sin. God knew what he was getting when he got you, and he doesn't want to trade you in for somebody else. He's not sorry that he's got you. God's got more hope for us than we'll probably ever have for ourselves. But it's time to dare to believe that there's nothing in our lives that God can't change, including us. Amen? All right, come on, give God a praise.
11: 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Some of the most difficult moments of change can lead to our greatest freedoms. So whether we're in the middle of a challenging season of change or struggling to face a transition, we know what is up ahead. God is ready to help transform our mindsets and be with us every step of the way. 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We can choose to be hopeful and know we'll see the change we've been waiting for. Thank you for listening to 15 Minutes in the Word with Joyce.
0: How to survive change. 15 Minutes in the Word with Joyce Meyer on that very topic. You're listening to The Drive Show with Kat on Rema. And I tell you what, the biggest change of my life was adjusting to being a mum. That certainly took a lot out of me, and I couldn't have done it without the grace of our Lord Jesus Christ. Well, it's great to be with you today. And after 3 o'clock, I want to hear from you who you reckon on our playlist would make a great team member if you were playing a football match. Who do you reckon of our musical artists could kick a ball around really well? Love to hear your thoughts, 8168 with the keyword Rema. Here's Francesca Battistelli with Defender. Do you reckon she'd be a good one?

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1: In this update, the scope of an independent inquiry into patient care at Dunedin's Wakari Hospital has been revealed. Health New Zealand's closing the 12-bed Ward 10A, which holds adults with intellectual disabilities involved in the justice system. Ombudsman inspectors found evidence of punitive and coercive treatment, including one patient being kept in isolation for 18 months. Jamie Cunningham has more.
2: The inquiry, commissioned by the Ministry of Health, will examine whether care over the past 2 years met legal and clinical standards. It'll determine whether restrictions on patients were justified and if broader systemic failures need addressing.
1: Ex-broadcaster Paul Henry says he's enormously disappointed with National as he announces he'll run for ACT in the upcoming election. Henry revealed this morning he'll be running as a list candidate, with leader David Seymour promising he'll be placed at an electable position. Henry stood for National in 1999, but is best known for hosting TVNZ's Breakfast in the mid-2000s. He says he's joining ACT because there's no excuse for the state of the country right now.
3: Someone needs to hold National to the oven. Someone needs to say, yes, this is the right thing to do.
1: It's thought good character testimonials may still be admitted to the courts, even if National ends the sentencing discount for sex offences. The party's promised to implement the policy if re-elected. Justice spokesperson Paul Goldsmith says it's terrible for victims to hear accounts of their offender being a good guy. But Auckland University Associate Law Professor Carrie Leonetti says it's likely statements of that nature will still be lodged to test against other mitigating factors.
4: Victims do have a right to attend the sentencing if they want to. If they're present in court, yes, they would hear all of the evidence offered in mitigation.
1: Confidence is improving among businesses, but they'll still need to hike prices. The latest NZIER quarterly survey of business opinion shows a net 12% of businesses expect an economic upturn, but many have reduced staff and investment and say they're likely to have to pass rising costs on to customers. NZIER Deputy Chief Executive Christina Leung says it varies across sectors.
5: For building sector firms, the fact that construction demand remains so weak, they're actually cutting prices even as cost pressures are rising.
1: Annual net migrations continuing at steady increase, largely driven by New Zealand, Chinese and Indian citizens. StatsNZ's latest data shows it sat at more than 18,800 in May, compared to 10,600 the same time last year. Migrant arrivals were up 0.1% to well over 130,000, and departures decreased 7% to almost 112,000. To sport, in second five, Geordie Barrett hasn't trained today ahead of facing the Irish at Eden Park on Saturday. But the All Blacks insist there's nothing to worry about. Team management say they're managing his workload due to a minor knee niggle. He's not thought to be in any doubt to play. The team will be confirmed Thursday afternoon. Meanwhile, Italian lock Nicolo Canone has been banned for 4 weeks for his headbutt on Cam Royguard in the loss to the All Blacks. Canone was shown a red card on the night. He agreed with the foul play review committee. He committed an act of foul play worthy of a send-off. And career best figures of 5-for-19 from spinner Jaden Lennox have powered the Black Caps to a 5-wicket series levelling win over the West Indies in their second one-day cricket international. That is news and sport. I'm Raylene Ramsey.
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0: Rima weather.
7: Ahi ahi marie, good afternoon. Let's take a look at the short forecast for the country for Northland and Auckland. Fine apart from areas of fog overnight and tomorrow morning. Waikato, Coromandel and Bay of Plenty, a few showers clearing from the west this afternoon and evening. Areas of fog overnight and tomorrow morning, then fine. Waitomo to Wellington, also the central high country, partly cloudy with isolated showers. Gisborne to Wairarapa, mainly fine. The odd shower in Gisborne this afternoon. Nelson, Marlborough and Canterbury, mostly fine. However, scattered rain in Canterbury tomorrow morning and afternoon and elsewhere tomorrow evening. Woolloo to Fiordland, also Stewart Island, periods of rain with squally thunderstorms and hail possible. Easing to isolated showers from Grey southwards tomorrow evening, then rain returning in Fiordland tomorrow night. And for Otago and Southland, scattered rain mostly this afternoon and again tomorrow morning.
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8: Whoever would be great among you must be your servant, and whoever among you would be greatest must be servant of all. For even the Son of Man came not to be served, but to serve, and to give his life as a ransom for many.
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7: Ahi ahi marie, good afternoon. No mai haere mai ki te reo irirangi o Rima. Welcome. You're listening to The Drive Show with myself, Kat, on Rima. Thanks for tuning in. It's a little after 3:05 on a Tuesday afternoon, and today, I've got to confess, I am feeling rather sad to hear of the passing of Sir Sam Neill yesterday. Found out last night and it was quite shocking. I've always been a huge fan of the Jurassic Park movies, but more than that, I just love how he put New Zealand on the map in many ways. And he showed the world Kiwi talent in the 90s and continued to do so and really did pave the way for many more. So tributes are flowing in from all over the world, from the likes of Nicole Kidman to Cillian Murphy. And I just wanted to play a little clip of some of my favourite Sam Neill moments. Here we go.
9: I guess it means the power's off.
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0: simple as the roundness of the moon. Look at its simplicity.
1: The movie Merlin.
0: And the rest. By the time the sun sets, they will be sworn in and in uniform. And by sunrise tomorrow, they will be on the streets.
1: Peaky Blinders. I mean, he was just an amazing actor, very high caliber and a good all-round human being. So RIP to Sam Neill, Sir Sam Neill, and I think it's a great excuse to rewatch all of the Jurassic Park movies this weekend. What do you think? Well, coming up on the show this hour, as it is school holidays, I'm sneaking in a little extra kids takeover. So some young people are going to hijack the radio studio before 4 o'clock. So stick around for that. And of course, if you have a young person who would like to be a part of the radio show, get in touch, 8168 with the keyword Rima. In the next 15 minutes, though, I want to talk about which musical artists on the Rima playlist that you would like to see play a football match. Do you reckon Mercy Me, the band, would go down well? Well, let's have a listen to their song in the meantime. I'd love to hear from you. The phone lines are open, 0508 474 362. Call through and tell me which Rima musical artist you'd like to see on your football team if you were putting a team together.

0: with Tess Timoney. You're listening to The Drive Show with Kat. You reckon Tyrion would be good on a football pitch? I'm not too sure, but I'd love to hear from you. Which musical artist on the Rima playlist do you reckon would be handy with a football? I've got to say, I've got FIFA fever at the moment. I cannot wait to watch the game tomorrow morning. I'm going to get up early and watch it, the semi-final. It's been so exciting watching the games, hearing the Norway team do their I mean, honestly, I haven't really been a huge fan of sport growing up. I don't know a lot about sport, but I did play soccer when I was at high school. I got into the junior first 11, so I understand the game and I can get behind a whole lot of excitement. And I think there's something about the unity of like so many people from all over the world getting amongst it to support a team. And there really is power in unity. It's one of God's blessings, right? Even if it's a business that's not Christian, when people come together and work in unity, God commands a blessing. So it's no surprise, really, that people are getting a lot of joy out of people coming together internationally to play a game. So it got me thinking about if you were putting together a Rima team of players, which Rima players would you have in your team? I reckon Toby Mac would be great. First of all, he's 61 years old. He's got endurance because he's still a Christian artist that's putting out songs there, doing energetic live performances. He's a Grammy Award winner, songwriter, producer. Back in the day, he rose to fame with DC Talk before launching his hugely successful solo career. And he's not afraid of, you know, jumping genres, blending pop, hip-hop, and rock. And he also is a keen sports fan. Apparently, he enjoys a bit of basketball, American football, and staying active through fitness and outdoor activities. So he gets my vote. Plus, he writes songs like this. So speak life, speak life, to the deadest, darkest night. I mean, he could sing that song to his team members to get them encouraged when things aren't necessarily going well. Or even this one, which I like, the mantra. On that football pitch. Well, what do you think? Who do you think would make a great football player if you had to pick any of the Rima musical artists? Get in touch and tell me which musical artist do you think would be great on your team if you were choosing some players in a football pitch. 8168 with the keyword Rima. Get in touch now or call through 0508 474 362. Love to hear from you. Which musical artist would you like to see play a football match?
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4: I am your God. I will strengthen you. I will help you. From Isaiah 41 verse 10. Dr. George Washington Carver overcame racial prejudice and became an educator, scientist, and inventor who was honored by the US Congress. He was also a follower of Jesus, and here's what he had to say about prayer. My prayers seem to be more of an attitude than anything else. I indulge in very little lip service, but ask the great Creator silently, daily, and often many times a day, to permit me to speak to him. I ask him to give me wisdom, understanding, and bodily strength to do his will. Hence, I am asking and receiving all the time. Carver gave the world many inventions and was most famous for what he could do with peanuts. He stood on the truth of these scriptures. I will go before you and make the crooked places straight. From Isaiah 45 verse 2. Call to me and I will answer you and show you great and mighty things which you do not know. From Jeremiah 33 verse 3. Fear not, for I am with you. Be not dismayed, for I am your God. I will strengthen you. Yes, I will help you. I will uphold you with my righteous right hand. From Isaiah 41 verse 10. Pay particular attention to Carver's words. I am asking and receiving all the time. Prayer was not his last resort, but his first choice. To him, it was more than religious ritual. It was a means of constant communication with the God he loved, sometimes talking and sometimes listening, but always sensitive to and aware of the presence of God. And daily prayer should be that for you too.
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1: You're listening to Remix, The Drive Show with Kat, and asking you the question, which musical artists on our playlist would you like to see play a football match? And I reckon Toby Mac would be a great one to have in the team. He's got endurance. He's got stamina. He's one of our older artists, but he's still rocking strong at 61. And he does love American football. So I reckon that's one player for the team. But we do need 11. Shout out to Shirley Ann, who got in touch and said that she reckons Colton Dixon, because he's tall, sporty, and gives out team player vibes. He also writes inspiring music like this. More of You. You know, maybe if the game's not going well, they can sing that song. We need more of you, Lord, to help us in this game. He also sings this one, My Light. Be my light. I definitely think that he gives upbeat vibes. He's 34 years old and apparently he does enjoy sports, including basketball and golf. Quite different, you know, extremes of the physical spectrum. And he is very much a family man. So, okay, Colton Dixon's on the team. Thanks, Shirley Ann. Toby Mac's on the team. Who else do you think would be great on a football team? Oh, I just saw another message come through. Thank you to Elizabeth, who said Brandon Lake. Yeah, I reckon Brandon Lake would be a great team member. Why didn't I think of him? Now, I'm doing a little bit of research as we speak, and apparently Brandon Lake is also into his sports. He loved them growing up, did a bit of athletics, actually, before pursuing music, and he also has a great attitude, you know, give him praise no matter what, praise him anywhere. He sings that song too. Sings the song Praise with Elevation Worship, and also he sings this one. I bring my heart. Yeah, I reckon he'd give it a good battle on the football pitch. What do you think? Love to hear your thoughts. 8168 with the keyword Rima. Text them through who you reckon on our playlist would make a great team member to add to your 11. We've got three so far, but I've noticed a problem. They're all men. Brandon Lake, Toby Mac, Colton Dixon. You reckon that'll be great in your first 11, but what about some female representatives on the sports field? Get in touch now. 0508 474 362. I love to hear from you who you reckon would be great team members on the football pitch. And I reckon, let's play that song by Brandon Lake. It's Hard Fought Hallelujah on Rima.

0: Brandon Lake with Hard Fought Hallelujah. What a tune that is. A lot of grit in that song. It is Rima. You're listening to The Drive Show with Kat. And I reckon Brandon Lake's exactly the kind of guy that would make a good football player if you were putting together a team of the Rima musical artists. And I love the suggestions that have come through so far. We have had Toby Mac suggested. We've had Brandon Lake suggested. We've had Colton Dixon suggested. And now Liz joins me on the line to make a team member suggestion. Kia ora, Liz. Who do you think should be on the team?
1: Brooke Fraser. I know she's a new surname, but I can't think of it.
0: It's Legit Wood. Brooke Legit Wood.
1: Okay, what you say, yeah. That's her.
0: Okay, so why do you reckon she'd be great on the team?
1: Well, her dad's All Black, or was an All Black.
0: That's right. Her dad, Bernie Fraser, was an All Black, so she's obviously got it in the gene pool. I like that.
1: Oh, absolutely, yeah.
0: And I imagine she's quite sporty. She gives off sporty vibes to me.
1: Well, she does, yeah. I mean, I've watched her on music videos.
0: And you know what? She's also a guitar player, so she's obviously got good coordination.
1: Absolutely.
0: And, I mean, her music would indicate that she's, you know, got a great sense of what is needed to like get out there, like this one, for example.
1: Yeah.
2: Could be fun to try.
0: Save the world, save the soccer team, save the cup. And look, we did need some female representation, didn't we?
1: Yes, we do.
0: Okay, well, I love your thoughts, Liz. Now, if you were going to pick another female to add to the mix, do you have any idea?
1: Amy Grant.
0: Now, she would be good as well. She's still kicking around, which means she's got good endurance and stamina. That's a great suggestion. Well, thank you, Liz. Appreciate that. Now, have you been following the FIFA World Cup yourself?
1: No.
0: You haven't?
1: No, I like watching the America's Cup.
0: Oh, the America's Cup. That's your thing. Okay, yes. Fair enough. Each to their own. That's all right. All right, Liz. Well, thanks for calling up. Love the suggestion. Great to have Brooke Fraser on the team and Amy Grant. So that's two plus three males. That means we've got five on our team. Who else do you reckon would be great? If you were putting together a football team of Rima artists, who do you reckon should be on that team? Who stands out to you as someone who could kick a ball around? Get in touch, 8168 with the keyword Rima.
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0: Ryan Stevenson, This I Know on Rima. You're listening to The Drive Show with Kat, and I've been asking you the question, who of our musical artists do you think would be great on the football pitch? If you were putting together a football team, and look, imagination is free, who do you reckon would make a great player? We've had some great suggestions come through. Brandon Lake, Toby Mack, Colton Dixon, Lauren Daigle, Brooke Fraser, who, side note, her dad was Bernie Fraser in All Blacks. So I can't believe I didn't think of that myself. So many great suggestions there. And if you have a few more ideas, you can keep them coming in. You can either text them through 8168 with the keyword Rima or add them to the Facebook post. 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
7: After the exile from the Promised Land, the Jews living in Babylon faced a great national and theological crisis. Would they ever return to their land and rebuild their temple? Psalm 126 says, "When the Lord restored the fortunes of Zion, we were like those who dream." There's a moving ambiguity in this verse. The psalmist seems to be talking about something that's already happened, his mouth filled with laughter and joy, but like a dream, it disappears. He calls on the Lord to make his dream real. He writes, "May those who sow in tears reap with shouts of joy." Sometimes there are periods in our life when we need to lament and weep, but I love the metaphor of this psalm. Tears can be like seeds, which, when planted, grow to eventually bring joy. Being a Christian doesn't mean that suffering disappears, but it means that even in suffering, we can cling to the hope that in God, all things will be made new. I'm Katie Markar from the Theology Program at the University of Otago.
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0: Jesus. It is the Drive Show with Kat on Rima, and it's time for one of my favorite segments, the Kids Takeover. This is where a couple of young people hijack the radio studio. And today I have got Lily Visser and Mia McCormack joining me. And I believe you guys are 13 and 14, is that right?
1: I'm 12.
0: Oh, you're still 12?
1: Yeah.
0: Oh, sorry about that. Anyway, feel free to take the reins.
2: Welcome to the Kids Takeover. Today's topic is food.
1: So, the first question we have is, what is your favourite food, Mia?
2: My favourite food is definitely sushi or venison shanks.
1: Yeah, I love sushi. I feel like that's definitely top three.
2: Yeah, my dad makes really good venison shanks.
1: I made a sushi a couple weeks ago, I think. It was really good.
2: But what's your favourite food?
1: My favourite food would definitely be my mom's spaghetti, definitely.
2: Why do you like that the most?
1: I don't know, I think there's just something about it.
2: It's just a homey feeling?
1: Really nice. And she also makes this like burger macaroni pasta. That's really good. That's really nice.
2: Now, what's your least favorite food?
1: My least favorite food is probably roasted pumpkin.
2: You don't like roasted pumpkin?
1: I don't like roasted pumpkin.
2: That's crazy. I like roasted pumpkin a lot. It took me a while to like it though.
1: I don't like pumpkin at all. What's your least favorite food?
2: My least favorite food is the iconic Brussels sprouts. I'm pretty sure not many people like Brussels sprouts.
1: I've never tried Brussels
2: and then
1: sprouts.
2: Cabbage.
1: Oh, I love cabbage.
2: I don't like cabbage.
1: You know sauerkraut? Like the pickled cabbage? Oh, that's so good.
2: I don't like cabbage. Like whenever I'm forced to eat it, it's in a lot of foods and I just don't like cabbage.
1: I love cabbage.
0: I feel like Mia, I'm just going to interject here and say that you pretty much don't like a whole lot of food. Let's be honest.
2: Okay, let's not be mean about this. I just don't like
0: she
2: a
0: doesn't
2: lot of
0: like
2: fruit
0: tomatoes.
2: And vegetables.
0: She doesn't like mushrooms. She doesn't like cabbage. She doesn't like kale. What
2: I
0: else
2: don't like
0: don't
2: celery.
0: You like?
2: I don't
1: you
2: like
1: grapefruit. You didn't eat the grapefruit.
2: I don't like lemon. I don't like lime.
0: She doesn't like grapes. She doesn't like blueberries.
2: I like grapes. I like blueberries.
0: Okay. Doesn't like strawberries?
2: I love strawberries.
0: Oh, okay.
2: You guys
0: well,
2: be mean
0: there's
2: now.
0: There's quite a lot this of fruits that you don't like, though.
2: Yeah. But anyways, what is an ultimate combo of food you like?
1: An ultimate combo? I feel like this is really weird, but for me, I personally really like olives and pickles together.
2: I get that, like they kind of have the same flavor.
1: Yeah.
2: That would probably, like, I personally don't like pickles as many as like a lot of food. But
1: yeah.
2: I think that would sound good to somebody who liked pickles. But my favorite combo, don't judge me on this. You grab like some regular salted, like plain chips.
1: Yeah.
2: And you grab the Haribo sour and sweet gummy bears.
1: Ew, man.
2: You put them together and you bite into it. It's like a gummy flavor,
1: that
2: but with a crispy
1: absolutely
2: texture.
1: Absolutely disgusting. What are you on?
2: No, guys, it was like we listen and we don't judge. But yeah, that's my combo.
1: Okay, I have one. The ultimate question: pineapple on pizza. What do you think?
2: Yes.
1: No.
2: Yes.
1: No.
2: No.
1: Pineapple is sweet. It should not be on pizza. Pizza is savory.
2: I feel like it brings in a new flavor. It's juicy. It's delicious. And also, lots of people say to me, pineapple's a fruit. You shouldn't put fruits on pizza. Well, tomato's a fruit.
1: But tomato's like a savory fruit. Like, do you know what I mean? Like, it's savory. It's not sweet. Pineapple's sweet.
2: Yeah, but it just brings a new flavor to the table.
1: Oh, my gosh.
2: You can't judge me on this.
1: Okay.
2: Well, thank you so much for everyone listening.
1: Thank you.
0: Thanks, girls, for joining me on the show and taking over the radio studio. And I'm just going to say really quickly, pineapple on pizzas, 100%.
1: No, it's
0: if it's
1: not.
0: Hawaiian.
1: No, it's
0: just
1: not.
0: Make sure you don't.
2: It's delicious.
0: Just make sure you don't burn your mouth when you eat that pizza.
1: It is disgusting.
0: Thanks, girls.
2: Thank you.

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1: In this update, Winston Peters privately asked Kiwi Rail to look at getting another inter-islander ferry 2 weeks after saying it wouldn't make sense. Here's senior political reporter Azaria Howell.
2: A letter from March released under the Official Information Act shows the Minister for Rail instructed the provider to look into the costs of an additional Cook Strait ferry after concerns from freight companies. In a statement weeks before, Peters rubbished the need for one.
1: Only one inter-islander vessel is sailing currently, with Arateri retired and two others are undergoing maintenance. Police have blocked Hastings' Russell Street South after a dog seriously injured one person about 20 past two. The District Council Animal Control Team has been seen loading a dog in a van, with police stopping traffic entering the street. One person's in Hawke's Bay Hospital. Tributes continue to flow from friends of Kiwi actor Sam Neill, who died suddenly in a Sydney hospital yesterday, aged 78. It revealed earlier this year he was cancer-free. Neill starred in award-winning films and TV in New Zealand and abroad, including Jurassic Park, The Piano and Peaky Blinders. Actor Alec Baldwin's reminisced about working with him in 1990's The Hunt for Red October.
3: That's one of the few movies I've ever done where I remember the whole movie. Oh, my God. My God, Sam Neill. My love to his family. My love to his family. Wow. Rest in peace.
1: ABC journalist Laura Tingle has posted a heartfelt note online, writing "Sweet dreams, darling Sam," alongside a slideshow of personal photos together. She quietly dated Neil between 2018 and 2021. Four sex abuse charges have been dropped against Australian radio titan Alan Jones. The 85-year-old's pleading not guilty to dozens of charges of indecent assault and sexual touching between 2003 and 2020. He'll fight the allegations in a four-week hearing next month. This week, the prosecution informed the Sydney court four charges of indecent assault have been withdrawn. Rail freight services have resumed between Christchurch and Picton after last week's heavy rain damaged 42 sites along the line. Repair work is continuing at some sites with speed limits in place. And State Highway 1 south of Kaikoura is still closed, but expected to reopen tomorrow. A new premium travel hub in Auckland with the launch of a private jet headquarters. Swissport's executive aviation unit, Private Port, has signed a deal today with Auckland private equity firm So Capital. It could ease business and premium air travel into and around New Zealand. So Capital Chief Executive Shah Aslam says Ian Napier will be the first Kiwi operator to sign up.
4: Part of the joint venture, we're contributing our facility down in Napier and helping them manage Auckland and the wider Asia-Pac region.
1: To sport and attack coach Mike Blair is playing down his own personal feelings ahead of the All Blacks facing Ireland on Saturday night. The Eden Park Test will see the Scotsman face a home nation's rival for the first time since joining Dave Rennie's staff. A coup for Golf New Zealand, with Dame Lydia Ko confirmed to headline the return of the New Zealand Women's Open up the road from her childhood home on Auckland's North Shore. The Wainui Club will play host next March, 10 years since the last event. Black Caps bowling coach Jacob Oram is applauding Mitch Santner's decisive captaincy after their 5-wicket win over the West Indies in Game 2 of their one-day cricket series in Guyana. That is News and Sport. I'm Raylene Ramsey.
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6: Ahi ahi marie, good afternoon. Let's take a look at the short forecast for the country for Northland and Auckland. Fine apart from areas of fog overnight and tomorrow morning. Waikato, Coromandel and Bay of Plenty, a few showers clearing from the west this afternoon and evening. Areas of fog overnight and tomorrow morning, then fine. Waitomo to Wellington, also the central high country, partly cloudy with isolated showers. Gisborne to Wairarapa, mainly fine. The odd shower in Gisborne this afternoon. Nelson, Marlborough and Canterbury, mostly fine. However, scattered rain in Canterbury tomorrow morning and afternoon and elsewhere tomorrow evening. Wooloo to Fiordland, also Stewart Island, periods of rain with squally thunderstorms and hail possible. easing to isolated showers from Grey southwards tomorrow evening, then rain returning in Fiordland tomorrow night. And for Otago and Southland, scattered rain mostly this afternoon and again tomorrow morning.
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7: From one man he made all the nations, that they should inhabit the whole earth. 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
6: Kia ora and good afternoon. How are you doing? Thank you for tuning in. You're listening to The Drive Show with myself, Kat. It's 4:06 on a Tuesday afternoon. And we are in the second week of school holidays. And I've had to set some boundaries around tech time. The phone rules are they're only allowed between 4 and 6 p.m. So it's just a short burst of tech time. And that is subject to good behavior, fresh air, vitamin D, and physical activity. But I do want to get your thoughts on this hour, how you navigate expectations around tech and devices. In fact, in the next 15 minutes, I'm going to get Parenting Place communicator Krista Ward to give me some parenting tips on managing these expectations when kids are moving between different homes and different parenting styles. So more on that to come. Before 5 o'clock, I've also got solutions for when your windows are sprouting mushrooms. I'll share more of those details before 5 o'clock. But in the meantime, let's hear from one common and alive city. This is Hold On To You on Rima.

0: talk about healthy tech boundaries and helping kids navigate their expectations of two different homes. Kia ora, Kristen. Thank you for joining me.
1: And kia ora, Kat. Lovely to be here.
0: Oh, I'm great you're there. I thought you'd frozen for a moment. So let's talk about this because, I mean, there are a lot of families out there that are struggling with this, especially when they're trying to co-parent and there may have been a communication breakdown, a separation, a divorce, and they're navigating this journey of blended families as well. How do you approach this when you can see that you clearly have different expectations around the parenting of children and how you mark their device usage, for example?
1: Oh, it's a really difficult one for parents, and I think it can feel really hard when your child has got very different rules at the other house, and when they maybe come home and really complain about your boundaries and your rules and your guidelines for them. I think one principle for parents to really take on board is it's very stressful for children when we criticize the other parent. Mm. So even if we feel very strongly that what's happening in that other house isn't good enough, it isn't good standard of parenting, it's not in the child's best interests, and we can have very strong emotions about that, of course, but it isn't helpful to voice that to your child and to make them feel in any way like they have to pick between their parents, who they're loyal to, who they're loyal to, who they agree with. Mm. It's just a really stressful position to put a child in. So that would be my first caution to parents in that situation.
0: Yeah, it's a tough situation, especially when, let's say, in this imaginary scenario, your child is like only allowed, like I've given my kids the parameter 4 till 6 p.m. per day, subject to good behavior. And then if they went off to their dad's house for the next week, so it's like 50% of the time, they're, you know, only allowed 2 hours a day. And then the other 50% of the time, they're allowed at any time of the day, day or night, and there's no rules on what they can and can't look at. It would be really challenging.
1: Very challenging. And it's not ideal for a child to sort of have such vastly different expectations between households. If it's appropriate, if it's possible, if it's safe and parents can communicate and get somewhat on the same page, rules do not have to be identical between homes, but it can be wonderful if there can be some shared agreement, like we won't allow devices in the bedrooms at night, or we won't use devices during dinner times. Just a couple of rules in common is really helpful.
0: How do you explain the differences in the strategy to a child? Like, we're doing this because we care about you. No, we're doing this because X, Y, Z. Like, does it help to give the kids a reason why there are those restrictions?
1: It can be very simple when children are young. We can say something like, in our house, this is the rule. So we don't have to go into all the whys and wherefores and research with young children. But as kids get older, sure, I am a real fan of sharing what we know about, you know, the research suggests that it's really good for kids not to have devices in their bedrooms because it really protects their sleep and it protects them from hours and hours of unsupervised time online and all sorts of content that might not be helpful or healthy for you. So that's why we have this rule in our house. Again, we really want to steer away from, and I don't know why your father doesn't, you know, like we don't need to add that last bit. But yeah, we can share the reasons for the rule with our children as they get older.
0: Yeah, and I can imagine too, it would be helpful to actually have an external party, perhaps a parenting place coach, to actually get the parents together for a coaching session to try and help them perhaps get on the same page around the fundamentals, really.
1: Absolutely. Parents do come to parent coaching for that reason, where they are struggling to communicate, but they would love a third party there who can just help them to communicate about some of these tricky issues. And parents do have different levels of concern about technology. It's not uniform between

0: same mum's house and dad's house. So both, perspectives need to be heard and
1: Yeah. Well, I know that even living in the same house, coming from different backgrounds, parents have different ideas around how parenting should be. And that's where it's really helpful to have some wisdom and insight from a third party. So thank you very much for joining me, Kristen Ward from The Parenting Place. And you can book coaching there. You can attend some courses. There's some amazing resources on the website too. So head to parentingplace.nz. Thanks, Kristen.
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10: This is Susie Holt with Chocolate and God from Joshua 21. And the Lord gave them rest on every side, just as he had sworn to their fathers. Not one of all their enemies had withstood them, for the Lord had given all their enemies into their hands. Not one word of all the good promises that the Lord had made to the house of Israel had failed. All had come to pass. Did you just need some encouragement today that God hasn't forgotten you and all that you believe he has promised? There are times that we all get to the point when we feel as though life has surrounded us on every side and we aren't sure which way is up anymore. That is when we need to dig in and just continue to do what we know to be right. God hasn't forgotten all that he has promised to do for you, and he is still working on your behalf. Your faith is dead if you are not believing anymore that God is going to do what he has said. So don't lose hope. Hang on to your faith with all you've got. Ladies, let me really encourage you to be in the Word every day and join my friend Janet Scott for a daily devotional. 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

How much longer? 3:63 on Rima. You're listening to The Drive Show with Kat. It's almost 4:30. And just around the corner, I have got some good news about something that's sweeping through the Amazon. So I'll share that faith news story with you real soon. But imagine the kind of pictures you would take in the Amazon. Beautiful pictures of flora and fauna. But you know what? In New Zealand, we have some stunning scenes here. And the good news is, if you like taking pictures in your own backyard and you fancy having your photography profiled in the homes of New Zealanders, the good news is the Rima Media Calendar is back for 2027 and the competition is open in two categories, New Zealand landscapes or New Zealand flora and fauna. So if you'd like to have your photo featured, you can enter online at rima.co.nz, and guess what? Each winning photo will receive a $50 prize voucher, as well as having your photo as part of the Rima Media Calendar. Now, I've got one hanging in my bedroom. It's in a prize position, and there are many people out there who also have last year's Rima Media Calendar. Well, I should say this year, the 2026 calendar. But what about next year? Would you like to have your photo in the 2027 Rima Media Calendar? Well, get snapping and enter at rima.co.nz. Here's Jason Gray. This is I'm Gonna Let It Go on Rima.

0: Gonna Let It Go. Jason Gray on Rima. You're listening to The Drive Show with Kat. 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And some good news coming out of the Amazon right now. Guess what is sweeping through? Not Amazonian warriors, but rather evangelical Christianity is reshaping Amazon's spiritual fabric, leading to many new converts and churches. So get this, spanning more than 6 million square miles of South America, 60% of the Amazon rainforest is in northwest Brazil. And CBN News reports that approximately 30 million Amazonians currently living there are experiencing an unprecedented evangelical revival. So Josue Bengston has spent decades traversing the river's intricate network, first as a missionary, then as a pastor of Belém Foursquare Church. And he says today their church alone has 3,200 congregations flourishing across the region. How cool is that? And in the first 6 months of this year, they baptized 14,500 people. Obviously in the Amazon River, because that's the river network. I mean, imagine that. You're going in to get baptized and you just have to be wary of the piranhas and the leeches and everything else. But it doesn't matter because God is with you in the Amazon. I mean, isn't this incredible? Baptizing 14,500 people. That would probably scare all the creatures away, to be honest, that many people getting baptized. Now, their goal for 2026, the rest of the year, is to baptize over 30,000 people. What an incredible goal. And I pray they achieve it. Jose Alves, who's a leading Brazilian sociologist, said that evangelical churches benefit from long-term pastors fostering deep community ties and growth, and the church is seeing a revolution there. And church teams from Brazil's major cities also send volunteers to conduct educational, humanitarian, and medical missions to the Amazon. So some good news coming out of the Amazon. Now, just around the corner, if you've ever had a problem with a mushroom growing out of your windowsill, I mean, I'm just going to say I've had that problem. If you've ever had that problem, I'm going to be talking to someone who can help solve it.
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0: Zach Williams and Ben Fuller on Remo. Wait for me. You're listening to The Drive Show with Kat. It's 4:42 p.m. on a Tuesday afternoon in the middle of winter. And I noticed recently that we've been growing mushrooms again, and not the good kind. They're growing out of the corner of one of our windowsills in our bedroom. So clearly there's some moisture there. So what do you do when you notice that your house isn't quite sorted the way you want? Well, you get some top tips from someone who knows what they're talking about. So I welcome to the show Gina from sortedhomesolutions.co.nz. Kia ora, Gina. Welcome to the show. How are you?
1: Hi, Kat. Thank you. I'm very good. Thank you. Okay. How are you?
0: I'm doing well, apart from the mushrooms. So let's talk about this. What do you think is the best way to reduce moisture in a bedroom?
1: So, I mean, mushrooms, you're quite far gone. Yeah. I'd like to say you can just wipe your windows and hope for the best. But at this point, I'd say you're going to probably have to do a little bit of renovation work there.
0: Because that's evident that the wood is rotting, right? The fact that it's growing like teeny tiny little mushrooms in the corner.
1: Yes. Yeah. You have definite, the water is in the wood and you need to remove that and fix that to be able to avoid the mushrooms continuing to grow.
0: Okay, well, let's backtrack a little bit. If I noticed that I was getting, you know, wet windows and maybe the odd dampness around the curtains and stuff, what would you say is one of the top ways to just minimize that?
1: The quick and easy way, I'd say wipe daily, because that's your breath and your condensation, which you'll generally get anyway. But if there is, mold, it's bit more of a severe problem. You've got single glazed windows and the moisture's getting in. You've got cladding that's leaking. You've got moisture getting in, or potentially you have internal gutters. So moisture getting in. Either way, you've got moisture that's getting into your home, which shouldn't be getting in. So you need to either change and redo your single glazing to double glazing, redo your exterior cladding, fix that up, put some building paper and repatch the cladding, or change your internal gutters to external gutters so that the water's exteriorly flowing.
0: Okay, so these things are pretty simple, right? They're not super hard to get going, and it doesn't take, you know, months at a time to get this into motion, does it?
1: No. They're simple enough fixes and quick enough turnaround time, but it's definitely something I'd look into. You don't want to have mold in your home.
0: Yeah, well, it's not good for the health and well-being, is it? Often people, when they have moldy homes, they tend to experience like winter colds and flus more recurrently than if they had a nice, clean, dry home. So let's talk about other rooms, because often the bathroom is a room that can get quite moldy and damp. What are your top tips for keeping a bathroom nice and dry?
1: Okay, so an easy one is the extraction fan. If you don't have an extraction fan, you absolutely need one. That helps to be able to remove as much moisture as you can. However, if you've got a moldy bathroom, an extraction fan is not going to help you. So if you've got mold, you've either got a leak or you've got something that's happened, something that's failed, a fixture, a fitting, or waterproofing that's failed, and the water ingress is in the bathroom. And so at that point, you have to strip back, figure out what the leak is, fix the leak, and then and fix that up.
0: Yeah, I'm actually quite surprised, because lately I've been in a couple of bathrooms that aren't mine and neither of them have extractor fans. And I'm thinking, like, why is this like not a thing? Like, is it a legal obligation for like landlords to make sure they have an extractor fan in a bathroom?
1: It definitely is for landlords, yes. I'm pretty sure they made that as of July last year. They made Healthy Homes compliant. You have to have an extractor fan in your bathroom. However, homeowners, you can do what you want. It's your home.
0: Yeah, you can have a wet room if you like. You don't have to have an extractor fan.
1: So I'm targeting homeowners here. If you guys don't have an extraction fan, give us a shout. We'll hook you up. But you can also do partial bathroom replacements too. It doesn't have to be a full gut and redo. So we had a shower that was leaking. It had some holes drilled through the liner and the water was sneakily getting in behind those little holes. So we removed the shower and replaced the shower, retouched the paint, bit of tiles here, and then wham, bam, thank you, ma'am. We've got a whole new shower and removed all the mold and all the water damage.
0: I'm curious, so what is the symptom of that? Like, how did they notice that that was the problem? Because often it's not something you notice immediately, that there's a leak behind something.
1: Yeah, you're right. No, they noticed there was a bit of mold at the bottom of the shower and it was starting to like affect the ceiling. And the mold spores, it doesn't necessarily mean the mold's coming from the ceiling. It means that there's a leak within the bathroom and the mold spores seem to lift. And then obviously with the heat and the condensation, it lifts and sits on the ceiling. So the ceiling's normally a very telltale sign. However, the leak isn't in the ceiling. But that's basically what the homeowner found. And they gave us a ring and we said, yep, we'll give it a fix for you. Pull out the shower. But yeah, normally if you're going to install a liner, you try not to put holes in it.
0: Yeah. Okay. Well, that makes a lot of sense. Well, thank you so much for giving a few tips. The last suggestion I'm going to ask you for is, what would be your top one thing to make sure that your home is warm and dry? What would be your one top tip for keeping your home warm and dry over winter?
1: Insulation. If you don't have insulation, get yourself some insulation. And a lot of old homes don't have it. So that's a major. And install a heat pump. And okay, we've got 10% off at the minute if anyone needs a heat pump and some insulation this winter.
0: Excellent. Okay, well, great. Thank you so much for letting me pick your brain on this. It looks like I've got some windows to look at. And if you would like to get your home sorted, you can go to sortedhomesolutions.co.nz and ask for Gina. Thanks, Gina.
1: No worries. I'll be looking forward to a mushroom risotto soon.
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7: We tend to take the air that we each breathe in and out 23,000 times a day very much for granted. And yet without it, you and I couldn't survive for more than a few minutes. Hi, I'm Bertie Diamond and welcome again to Fresh. Every breath you take sucks in a trillion oxygen molecules that rush into your lungs, cross into your bloodstream, binding to your hemoglobin, and reach every cell in your body in less than 20 seconds. Breath isn't just air. It's the spark of life coursing through you moment by moment. And yet the one thing science has never been able to achieve, not for want of trying, I might add, is to create life from non-living matter. Never. But Genesis chapter 2, verse 7, the Lord God took dust from the ground and made a man. He breathed the breath of life into the man's nose, and the man became a living thing. The original Hebrew word for breath, ruach, is also used throughout the Old Testament to refer to the Holy Spirit. It has the same meaning as the Greek word pneuma, used to denote the Holy Spirit in the New Testament. Both words carry with them the sense of breath or wind, invisible, powerful, life-giving. And just as God breathed life into your body, the only one who could, so the Holy Spirit breathes life deep within your spirit. Like you, I've traveled through times where I felt like a zombie, the walking dead, as though the world had drained all the life out of me. But each time, when I've turned to God for help, His Spirit, His Ruach, His Pneuma, has breathed life back into my soul. It's the Spirit who brings life. In fact, He's the only one who can. That's God's Word, fresh for you today. Powerful stuff. And please don't forget that I'd love to send you your fresh devotional every day. 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And it's completely free. 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

Such a great tune from homegrown artist Thursday Collective on Rima. That was Come To Me. And look, if you love to celebrate homegrown artists, well, there is an opportunity for you to vote for the likes of Thursday Collective with the Rima Media's People's Choice Awards. They're back for 2026, and Rima wants to celebrate excellence in Christian music with you. So, who do you want to honour as your favourite New Zealand artist? This year, there are two categories to vote in. You can vote for your Artist of the Year with Joshua McGregor, Lapani, Marley Soler, Omega Levine and Beck Nelson making the finals. And up-and-coming artists are also being celebrated with the Emerging Artist of the Year. You can vote for either Oscar Ironside, Mbonjeni, Thursday Collective, who we just played, Lily Linscott and Sophia Speedy. So let's lift up homegrown artists with your vote in the People's Choice Awards, helping Kiwi Christian artists to be heard not only here in New Zealand, but also worldwide. Voting closes the 31st of July, so get voting at rima.co.nz.

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1: In this update, just weeks after saying a backup Cook Strait ferry wasn't needed, Winston Peters asked Kiwi Rail to investigate options. The Minister for Rail made the request in March after freight customer concerns about resilience. Here's senior political reporter Azaria Howe.
2: In the same month, Winston Peters said it wouldn't make sense to get another ferry. Labor's criticising Peters, saying he was shopping around for an insurance policy while claiming there'd be no need. Peters says there's nothing wrong with being ready for anything, but again says a backup ferry would be absolutely foolish.
1: Donald Trump has officially notified the US Congress military actions resumed against Iran. His forces have launched a third night of strikes and say they'll again blockade ships in and out of Iranian ports. Tehran has struck out at US regional allies, the UAE saying two tankers have been struck. President Trump's letter to Congress says US actions include limited, measured and planned defensive strikes executed to minimise civilian casualties. The Department of Corrections has settled a transgender employee's case. The employee, whose name is suppressed, filed the claim to the Human Rights Review Tribunal in 2024, alleging discrimination on the basis of sex. Jordan Dunn has more.
3: The claim included accusations Corrections barred the employee from performing prisoner searches in a manner consistent with gender. The settlement includes Corrections apologising, committing to training programs and making a confidential compensation payment. Corrections says employees can now carry out all duties aligning with their gender.
1: Calls for a 24-hour police presence in Auckland's Karangahape precinct before the City Rail link opens. Two men are due in court today after one person was seriously injured on Mercury Lane last night. Several people were arrested in the weekend after a bar fight nearby. Karangahape Precinct Collective Chair William Kern says they're seeing persistent antisocial behaviour like drug dealing and prostitution.
4: Auckland Transport, Auckland Council, the police and government to actually come together as a collaboration and look at the concerns.
1: ACT's leader is describing new ex-broadcaster candidate Paul Henry as an election campaign weapon. He's standing this year on ACT's party list. Henry resigned as host of TVNZ's Breakfast in 2010 and publicly apologised after mocking an Indian politician's name on air. David Seymour says behind the larger-than-life character, Henry's genuine and has real concerns about our country.
5: I think some people may underestimate him because they think he's just a shock jock. He's not. He's actually quite a serious and thoughtful guy beneath it all.
1: To sport, attack coach Mike Blair expects Ireland to be another step up for the All Blacks in the first defence of their Eden Park record in 2026. The Irish come to New Zealand on the back of six straight wins. Blair says Ireland are clearly a quality side.
6: I think Ireland have consistently shown in the last 5-6 years that they're a top three, top four team in the world. You know, they've been ranked number one as well. So, you know, I've been really impressed with their game over the years.
1: Dame Lydia Ko will compete on home shores for the first time in a decade at the returning New Zealand Women's Golf Open next March. The reigning Olympic champions locked in to play at the Wainui Club north of Auckland in what's the first edition of the tournament since 2017. That is news and sport. I'm Raylene Ramsey.
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8: Paul Mardier, good evening. Let's take a look at the short forecast for the country for Northland and Auckland, fine apart from some areas of fog overnight and tomorrow morning. Waikato, Coromandel and Bay of Plenty, isolated showers clearing from the west this evening, areas of fog overnight and tomorrow morning, then fine. Waitomo to Wellington, including the central high country, partly cloudy with isolated showers. Gisborne to Wairarapa, fine. Nelson, Marlborough and Canterbury, rain about the Canterbury high country, clearing tonight, otherwise mostly fine. However, scattered rain in Canterbury tomorrow morning and afternoon and elsewhere tomorrow evening. Buller to Fiordland, periods of rain with squally thunderstorms and hail possible, easing from grey southwards tomorrow afternoon. Rain returning to Fiordland tomorrow night. And for Otago and Southland, showers about the south coast, possibly heavy. Scattered rain elsewhere, clearing this evening but returning tomorrow morning. And that's your weather.
9: From the Bible. But those whose hope is in the Lord will renew their strength. They will soar on wings like eagles. They will run and not grow weary. They will walk and not grow faint. Words to live by on Rema.
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8: 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You're listening to The Drive Show with myself, Kat, on Rema. It's 5 past 5 on your Tuesday. And today, I started decluttering my wardrobe this morning. And I really got that sense. You've got to take a step back to take steps forward. So everything was sort of all out, covering my bedroom floor. And I felt a little bit demoralized. But then I realized, no, this is progress in the right direction. Now, I haven't quite finished. So hopefully when my husband gets home tonight, he isn't too disturbed by the chaotic array on the floor. Maybe I push some of it to the side to be quite nice. But, you know, it's important that we clean out our wardrobes, just like our spiritual lives. Sometimes you've got to do a bit of weeding in that garden of yours to just make sure you get rid of the clutter and the junk that's not of God. And actually, coming up this hour, I'll be testing my holy recall. As part of that, I have been washing myself in the Word and trying to learn more scriptures. With the help of Trina Coyle from C3 Church Auckland, she'll be joining me and testing me on my holy recall of the last scripture she gave to me to learn. Also on the way this hour, a hot take on technology with our resident technological guru, Skip Parker. But before that, thoughts on today's Bible Society verse of the day on the way for you after this from Tasha Layton. This is Meet Me in the Valley on Rema.

Phil Wickham, Homesick for Heaven on Rima. 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

0: transforms us and we can see what it does. It continues to work in you. The Bible isn't a passive textbook or a guide for happy, healthy living. It is an active agent of spiritual change and transformation. When you read it with an open heart, your eyes will be opened. It changes your thinking, it heals your wounds, and it changes your desires from the inside out. Very encouraging stuff. So if you'd like to read around that scripture, it is from 1 Thessalonians chapter 2, verse 13.
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8: According to research, a few plants in our homes or work environment can improve focus and lessen anxiety. However, it's only true if the plants are well cared for. I'm not that great at remembering to water my plants, but my peace lily lets me know when it needs watering. How? The leaves are drooping, it's looking sad. But a good dose of water and voila, in a few hours it's looking healthy again. In our relationship with God, there are times when we can feel spiritually dry. It's an indicator that watering is overdue. God says in Isaiah 44 verse 3, I will pour water on the thirsty land and streams on the dry ground. Ask God to pour his refreshing water into your spirit today. In fact, Jesus invites you, if anyone is thirsty, let him come to me and drink. Mahara ki tō tātou atua e tēnei rā. Remember God today. I'm Alison Shaw.
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0: It's The Drive Show with Kat on Rima. And recently, I was looking for some Christian dance music to work out to. And I stumbled upon what I thought was an epic playlist. And still, I started listening to, until I started listening to the lyrics, sorry. And all of a sudden, it sounded kind of weird. Like, is this biblical? Well, it turned out I'd stumbled upon an AI playlist, and once I figured it out, I felt almost betrayed by Spotify. So I thought I'd welcome to the show our resident technological genius, Skip, who is head of operations here and all kinds of Big Brother stuff, to talk about this.
1: Big Brother stuff, I love it.
0: Big Brother stuff. So what's your hot take on AI music and where that's going?
1: Oh, yeah. Look, I've been looking at the stats. There's a crowd called Deezer that uploads music, and they reckon 44% of their music that gets uploaded now is AI-generated music. But the really interesting thing is only 1% to 3% of it's actually being listened to by people. And I think people are going, oh, what is this? I don't like it. I'm going to get away from this. So, yeah, AI music is a massive challenge, right? How do I know what I'm listening to is actually creative awesomeness and not some sort of horrible music bot creating junk?
0: Well, that's the question, right? Because I think when I started listening to the lyrics, it sounded sort of washy and kind of universalism rather than actually talking about Jesus. And I'm like, this is not a song about Jesus, but it sounds like it could be. It was just kind of strange. And I think the reason we love listening to Christian music that talks about or praises God is because it's from our perspective as human beings, a lived human experience where we go, look, life is challenging, but we choose to praise God.
1: Yeah.
0: You can't really mimic that.
1: No, you can't. So two takes on this for me. The first one is good news. The record industry has decided they need to label AI music.
0: Yes.
1: So they're coming out with two labels. One is AI generated, which means the whole thing is made by a robot. And then there's AI assisted, which I actually quite like because I think there's a lot of people that are creative. They've got great lyrics. They're great poets. They know how to put together the basic music, but they don't know how to layer it and make it sound epic.
0: Or they can't afford sort of $10,000 to get like a mixing engineer, a mastering engineer, recording engineer in the works.
1: Or an orchestra.
0: Oh, yeah. I mean, the capabilities are amazing. Like the potential with AI helping musicians and people make music are wonderful.
1: Yep.
0: But I think there is a danger in that if it's AI generated music where AI is generating everything from lyrics to finished products, and then you've got other AI functions or technologies learning off the existing AI, you're going to get this like echo chamber of like robot music.
1: Yeah, and here's my second take on that front is I think, this is a personal belief, and people can message in and say, Skip, you're wildly loony, but I think we need to evangelize the AI engines. Like, how does AI know about Christ, what happened on the cross, what a relationship with Christ looks like? You know, we don't communicate that stuff well in the internet space, and the AI engines use in the internet space to learn all that stuff. And so as an organization like Rima Media, we need to be evangelizing some of the robots, the AI bots that are out there with the message of the gospel. So it goes, ah, when I'm writing a song about Jesus, I know exactly what it means. And it's not this weird left or right field ideal, you know?
0: Wow. So you reckon we should start preaching to ChatGPT? That's new.
1: I reckon there could be a role for evangelists. In fact, I do know there was a Google senior exec at Google about 20 years ago left Google to do exactly this, to evangelize AI. You could see it coming down the horizon.
0: Wow.
1: So it's wild. And the thing is that AI is wildly off base. I've been following and reading a lot of stuff from John Lennox. John Lennox is an Irish mathematician who has does philosophy and science and actually is a Christian apologist. He's the guy that actually has wrestled and debated with the creation, the evolutionists like Dawkins. Yeah.
0: Yes, Stephen Dawkins.
1: Stephen Dawkins. So he's done a lot of work in the AI stuff. And if you want to see a Christian perspective on where we're at in the world with AI, it's a fantastic guy to follow, John Lennox. He's written a book called 2084, which is all about AI. It's just blowing my mind at the moment. He's actually done an interview with Gary on Very Tall Man as well.
0: Okay. Well, that's something to check out. 2084 by John Lennox.
1: Yeah, that's the one.
0: Well, thank you, Skip, for giving me your hot take on AI music and joining me for a Technical Tuesday. Ooh.

0: The Heart of Catherine, some Kiwi music right there with Echo. You're listening to The Drive Show with Kat. And this morning I went for a run with my dog, and some days it feels harder than others. It's like you're weary, your body's feeling heavier. And as I was running, all these random thoughts were going through my head. And I actually enjoy my time with my dog running, because often it's the time that I see the world around me. I thank God for his creation, for breathing in the air. And I'd done all that, and then I had this random thought go through my head, which was, look at you. It's effortless. This dog running in front of me with four legs. No wonder she's basically walking when I'm sprinting my little heart out, because she's got twice the leg power. Imagine what it would be like to have four legs. Be so great, wouldn't it? I mean, you wouldn't be able to scratch your back the same way when you're in the shower, but still, having four legs, being able to glide around like a gazelle, being able to transverse great heights of mountains, sure-footed like a deer or a dog with strong, sturdy paws. Anyway, those are the kind of thoughts that go through my head. But coming up next, I'm going to be chatting with Trina Coyle from C3 Church Auckland to test my holy recall of last week's scripture and get a new one to learn for the week. So I invite you to join me on this journey of holy recall. That's on the way for you in the next 10 minutes.
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11: Today we're thinking about the story of the rich young ruler, a man who comes to Jesus with a sincere question. He says, "What must I do to inherit eternal life?" Jesus reminds him of the commandments: don't murder, don't commit adultery, don't steal, don't lie, honour your father and mother, and love your neighbour as yourself. The young man says he has done all those things. And then he asks a question which reveals his heart. He says, "What's left?" Take a listen to how Jesus responds.
12: "If you want to give it all you've got," Jesus replied, "go sell your possessions, give everything to the poor, all your wealth will then be in heaven, then come follow me." That was the last thing the young man expected to hear. And so, crestfallen, he walked away. He was holding on tight to a lot of things, and he couldn't bear to let them go.
11: That's Matthew chapter 19, verses 21 and 22 in the Message version of the Bible. Jesus tells this man what he needs to do if he wants to give it all he's got. Other translations say, be perfect or be complete. Tom Wright explains that Jesus is talking about wholehearted devotion, being completely, totally dedicated to God's service. Not half and half. Not one foot in the kingdom and one foot in the world. Wright puts it like this. He says, to be complete, you must be empty. To have everything, you must have nothing. If you're going to be fully signed up to God's service, you need to be signed off from everything else. It's important to note that Jesus wasn't giving a universal command about wealth. He didn't tell everyone to sell everything. His instruction was specific to this young man, because Jesus knew that his possessions had become his idol. They were his alternative God. They were the thing he couldn't let go of, the thing standing between him and wholehearted devotion. And that's where the challenge is for us. Is there anything in our lives which is holding us back from being completely dedicated to God? Is there something we are clinging to that keeps us from following Jesus with our whole heart? Is there anything we need to sign off from so we can be fully signed up to his service? Christ wants people who are completely dedicated to his kingdom. So what might he be inviting us to let go of today?
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0: Dreamer, and it's time for a segment that's really important to me. It's called Holy Recall. This is where we take a look at a scripture, learn it across a week, and then get back to one another on it. And I'm joined by my friend Trina Coyle from C3 Church Auckland to take a look at another scripture. G'day, Trina. Thank you for joining me.
1: Kia ora. I'm looking forward to hearing your scripture today, Kat.
0: Yes. So last week we took a look at John chapter 15, verse 5, the ESV version, and I'm going to give this another good hard nudge. And it starts off with this: I am the vine and you are the branches. If you abide in me and I in you, you will bear much fruit. For apart from me, you can do nothing. How did I go?
1: You did great. You nailed it.
0: Well, look, a little bit of practice helps, doesn't it? Well, let's look at today's scripture. Which section have you picked out today?
1: Well, today I've picked 2 Corinthians 5:21, and it says this: for our sake he made him to be sin who knew no sin, so that in him we might become the righteousness of God.
0: Wow, that's a powerful scripture right there, because I feel like that's the crux of the gospel. So why did you choose this one?
1: Well, you know, it flows on beautifully from John 15. You know, we've just been talking about abiding in Christ. And when we are in him, we have this mighty exchange, right? He became sin so that we can become the righteousness of God. And I don't know about our listeners, but sometimes I struggle to think if I'm good enough or worthy enough or righteous enough for some of the tasks that I am asked to do for God. And I'm reminded by this scripture that it's actually not about my righteousness. My righteousness is filthy rags. It's about his righteousness coming on me. And that gives me confidence and boldness and reminds me to give all the glory back to Jesus.
0: You know, I often think it's easy to feel forgiven for the big things and to forgive others for the big things in life. But sometimes it's challenging to surrender the day-to-day little things, like those little grievances that you think, oh, you know, I'm a little bit annoyed about this, but I have a right to hang on to that. What would your encouragement be for people who are just feeling like they're not actually as righteous as they should be?
1: Well, I think that's one of the first things I discover when I'm in Christ, when I make some time to be in his presence, when I'm quiet before him. The first things that come up is my sin. It is who I'm a little bit annoyed at. And I use that time first to do some business. And I think, you know, as I've walked with God, I've become more and more aware of how unrighteous and unholy I am. And I think sometimes we confuse sin with like the big stuff, like breaking the Ten Commandments. But sin, it is that, but it's also what's done to us and how we respond to those grievances. It's also just being surrounded in a world of sin. And we don't even know sometimes that we've taken on a culture of sin, and it just gets on us as this ick. But when we come into the presence of God, when we come before Jesus and his perfection, we just become aware of where we are at and where he is at.
0: Yeah, I think we're very good as modern humans at getting in the shower each day and washing off the daily grime and, you know, scrubbing ourselves clean and then getting dressed in new robes. But how often are we fully doing that each day in the word with God? Like every little thing that we've picked up, just taking it off again, cleaning it off again, because it's really easy to kind of get busy and just forget to prioritize that.
1: Yes. Yes. And I think it's just encouraging people not to go to condemnation. You know, maybe there is a lot of big sins going on in your life right now. You've got to understand that Jesus knew what he was taking on. Right? He knew everything. He knew what we were going to do. And he was like, yeah, it's still worth it. And he still took that sin upon him. It's not something to make us be repelled from God that we are sinful. It's actually meant for us to come to this great gratitude and thankfulness towards him. You know, Jesus said that line, those who have been forgiven much love much. And when we realize our sin and how much we have been forgiven, it actually bubbles up in us in gratitude and love for Christ.
0: Yeah, that's a beautiful thing to remember. And we can remember it by learning the scripture, which is from 2 Corinthians chapter 5, verse 21. For our sake, he made him to be sin who knew no sin, so that in him we might become the righteousness of God. Thanks so much, Trina Quill, for joining me today.
1: That's okay. Have a great evening.
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0: Glory, Glory by We The Kingdom. That's new music to the Rema playlist. That's all about capturing the joy of our salvation. Well, you're listening to The Drive Show with Kat. It's been great to have your company tonight. And before I sign off and hand over to the lovely Di Campbell for the evening edition, I want to close out the show in prayer. And I've seen a few prayer requests come through on our prayer wall, which you can find at rema.co.nz under the Faith tab. One is from Jess and one is from V. So Jess said, please pray for my friend Tyler to feel super loved, happy, and for whatever trials he is facing to be lightened. Pray for him to feel happier and better, and pray for his relationships to bloom and flourish, and for him to not have nightmares any longer. What a lovely prayer request for your friend Jess. And then V got in touch saying, please pray for a miracle and breakthrough for Kay and me, that God will make a way where there seems to be no way, that doors will open and our lives aligned. So, Lord, we lift up Jess to you and V to you and their requests. We pray for this person called Tyler who is having a tough time sleeping. We do pray that there would be breakthrough through the trials that he is facing. Lord, we do pray that he would experience your joy and that he would have flourishing and beautiful relationships and that these nightmares would cease in the mighty name of Jesus, we pray. And we thank you for Jess's faith who has decided to stand in the gap for her friend Tyler. We pray this in your name, amen. And then we lift up V's prayer need to you for a breakthrough for Kay and themselves. We do pray that you would make a way where there seems to be no way, that doors would be opened according to your will and lives aligned according to your will. In Jesus' name we pray, amen. Thank you so much for your company tonight. I'll be back from 2 p.m. tomorrow. But in the meantime, enjoy this song from Joel Vaughan. This is Testify. Kia kite.
1: Right now I'm still waiting.

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1: In this update, Winston Peters privately asked Kiwi Rail to look at getting another inter-islander ferry 2 weeks after saying it wouldn't make sense. Here's senior political reporter Azaria Howe.
2: A letter from March released under the Official Information Act shows the Minister for Rail instructed the provider to look into the costs of an additional Cook Strait ferry after concerns from freight companies. In a statement weeks before, Peters rubbished the need for one.
1: Only one inter-islander vessel is sailing currently, with the Arateri retired and two others undergoing maintenance. New ACT candidate Paul Henry says he's not entering politics aspiring to leadership. The former TVNZ breakfast host is standing on the party list for this year's election. Leader David Seymour says he'll be placed in an electable position. Henry says he doesn't want to lead ACT. As for his hopes on becoming a minister, he says he hasn't thought yet which portfolio he'd want.
3: If we are successful, ACT, if we get our way, there'll be far less ministers.
1: A man's death from a blood clot after routine torn knee meniscus surgery could have been prevented. A Health and Disability Commissioner reports found a senior doctor should have reviewed the man's case after the 2018 surgery. Jamie Cunningham has more.
4: Open Justice reports the man died a month later after twice returning to Auckland's Middlemore Hospital with worsening pain and purple discoloration to his leg. Commissioner Morag McDowell says Health NZ didn't provide care with reasonable skill, but has made changes to address concerns. The man's partner says he deserved better and hopes his death brings genuine learning and improvement.
1: Meanwhile, the family of a man, Waikato Hospital's who died in, the family of a man who died in Waikato Hospital's ED waiting room, now named as Brent Horsburgh, says many questions remain unanswered. Health New Zealand's rapid review found it was acute and unexpected, and additional monitoring wouldn't have changed the outcome. In a statement to the Herald, Horsburgh's family says they are still in shock and will seek more answers from the full investigation. Some customers of a now liquidated solar company paying big power bills say they have no way to cancel. Solar Zero went into liquidation in 2024 with some 15,000 customers still on 20-year agreements. They're now complaining it's becoming a liability, with power bills rising more than expected. Rohan Mitrani says he is paying $400 a month for power for two people.
5: Plus the rental. And this is only for the lighting or if it's the TVs or the laptop. I don't have an electric vehicle. And even for cooking and the hot water, that's on the bottled gas.
1: To sport, the Irish rugby team are fostering cross-code sporting friendships ahead of Saturday's test against the All Blacks. Warriors coaches Andrew Webster and Stacey Jones attended the Ireland training session in Auckland today. Ireland's Kiwi backs coach Andrew Goodman says he jumped at the opportunity to pick the minds of men he admires.
6: Stacey Jones, what a legend. Someone I would have looked up to growing up in the league circle. He's probably the greatest full-time, isn't he? But I've been really interested in Andrew Webster's coaching journey, actually. He's really highly regarded.
1: The biggest possible name the returning New Zealand Women's Golf Open could get is the first on the entry list. Dame Lydia Ko is confirmed for the first edition of the event since 2017. It'll be hosted by the Wainui Club north of Auckland next month. That is news and sport. I'm Raylene Ramsey.
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7: Kia ora, taking a look at the weather across the country, north into Waitomo, including Coromandel and Bay of Plenty. Scattered rain or showers with some heavy falls gradually clearing from the west and becoming mainly fine this afternoon. Taranaki to Wellington, also the central high country, mainly fine. Some isolated showers for Taranaki and Horowhenua southwards. Gisborne to Wairarapa, partly cloudy with scattered showers. Now that should clear south of Gisborne. Nelson, Marlborough and Canterbury, mostly fine. Some periods of rain for the Canterbury high country, mainly from this afternoon. Bulla to Fiordland, also Stewart Island, periods of rain with heavy falls, squally thunderstorms and small hail possible. Otago and Southland mainly fine. Showers developing about the south coast with a period of rain everywhere from this afternoon. And the Chatham Islands partly cloudy with rain developing tonight.
8: from the Bible. Then Jesus declared, "I am the bread of life. Whoever comes to me will never go hungry, and whoever believes in me will never be thirsty." Words to live by on Rema.
7: It's 5 minutes after 6 o'clock here on Rema. Those words to live by from the book of John. That's John 6, verse 35. It is so nice to be with you this evening. Thoughts and comments, the evening edition, and a big thank you to Kat for seeing us through the 6 o'clock hour. Yeah, really interesting discussions that we're going to play out this hour. I've got more details in just a moment, but first this from one common and a live city. It's Hold On To You.

0: That is One Common in a Live City with Hold On To You here on Rena. Thoughts and comments, the evening edition. My name's Diane Campbell, filling in tonight for Andrew Urquhart. He'll be back on the show tomorrow. But playing back some of Andrew's interviews, these interviews very much centre on foreign influence, tackling foreign influence in national and regional interests. Or is it foreign interference? Well, we'll find out very shortly in today's edition of Thoughts and Comments, the evening edition. I've got some great music to keep you company too. Up next, Seff Schlieter and Stay.
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0: Seth Schlieter, and stay listening in to Rima, playing back interviews from Andrew Urquhart's Thoughts and Comments show. It is Thoughts and Comments, the evening edition. First up, a conversation with Nathan from Pillar.
1: This isn't a free trade agreement. A free trade agreement is one page. It's I won't tax you and tariff you, you don't tax and tariff me.
2: Yep.
1: This is a 1,400-page document that has a 140-page overview. So this is far from what it's being sold as. They've begrudgingly taken on some of our produce, some of the things that we make as a country, and they've left out a huge swath of our most important export, which is dairy.
2: Dairy, yep.
1: And in return, we've opened up the gates, not to unfettered, but pretty much unlimited immigration. Now, I've heard the economic argument. I'm not an economist, but the rationalization that bringing more people in increases the economy is true in one sense, but it also means there's more people sharing from that source. So while we may increase the overall number, we also increase the population, which decreases the share each person gets, putting us in a worse position.
2: It's difficult to have a conversation about this without somebody going racist, as Brian Tamaki has found out recently, or Shane Jones, or many other people that have jumped in on this one. However, the question, and I wanted to put this to you, because I know at Pillar you guys are concerned about the human rights records of some of the people that we engage with, both diplomatically, but also from a trade point of view. Should we trade with countries that have terrible human rights records, yes, such as China, but also India?
1: Again, we've got two answers. This is the ideal and this is the real. Ideally, we would have human

0: Bergman, and a quote comes to mind, and it says, "Change the voter, change the culture." So, look, it's a multifaceted issue. We have to trade. We, you know, no man is an island, and no nation should be cut off. But we have to be a bit stronger on some of these standards that we hold when it comes to who we deal with internationally.
1: Hey. Although at least we're at the table, at least we have relationship. It's I'm sure it's not an even powered relationship, but he's coming for tea. You know, there's opportunities for a conversation, perhaps more of a flattering conversation than a, hey, we're concerned about persecution of Christian minorities in some of your provinces. I'm not sure that will come up on Matariki Friday.
0: I don't know if you remember the final speeches of Parliament last year. Luxon made a comment. He said, "I talk to Jesus every night," and he's never mentioned David Seymour. Luxon needs to go back to his Christian roots. If he's going to be about it, he needs to do it. If he's going to talk about it, he needs to be about it. Look, when I look at things like the FTA, the Indian FTA, if we're going to call it a free trade agreement, it's more of a trade agreement. The big question that comes to me is, what is National betting on? Are we betting on New Zealand, or are we outsourcing our future through immigration? I think that we really need to take a long, hard look in the mirror and remember who we are, where we've come from, and what we are capable of as a nation. It'll be a hard graft. It'll be a hard road. I have heard every excuse in the book. Young people don't want to work. We don't have enough people. This, that, and the third. Unfortunately, we have to.
1: Yeah.
0: And if we don't, other people will do it, and the nation will undoubtedly change in a way that we do not like. So we've got a choice. We'll pick your heart, essentially.
1: Yeah. And honestly, I think immigration does make us a better country. And I welcome it. But I know there are also people concerned about perhaps a disproportionate influence that some other countries, some other sovereign nations, some other cultures have over who we are here in New Zealand. Yes, okay, it brings richness, but does it bring also perhaps a disproportionate influence in your view?
0: The issue isn't necessarily immigration. It's uncontrolled, unfettered. Like I've said this many times, we're surrounded by a moat. We actually don't face the same immigration issues the likes of other nations that have neighboring nations.
1: Yeah.
0: But the question we have to ask is, can we be multicultural or multi-ethnic? Now, I'm the son of an immigrant. I grew up in a multi-ethnic community, but we were all Kiwis.
1: Yeah.
0: I think we are starting to see that shift quite a lot now, especially here in Auckland, where you and I are based. I think outside of Auckland, it's still a pretty foreign idea that there's too much immigration. I was talking to my in-laws who live further north and talking to my family who's down south. It's not an alarm bell for them because they are in pretty remote rural areas.
1: Yeah.
0: But I think for Kiwis in New Zealand, which is, remember, it's 1.5 million, 400,000 of them are immigrants. So that's a huge proportion. Now, we have to come back to that question. Can we be multicultural? The answer is no. A house divided will fall. We can't be multicultural. We have to be monocultural. We have to be Kiwis. We have to have shared values, practices, creeds, and beliefs to a degree. Obviously, freedom of belief and religion exists within that framework.
1: Yeah.
0: But we can be multiracial, we can be multi-ethnic. And like you say, you know, people always talk about the food that you can get. Mm. That's great. But I'd rather be hungry than overthrown. So listen, we have to come back to that question. Who are we as Kiwis? What's our national identity? Do we have a patriotism that we can draw on?
2: That is a conversation Andrew Urquhart had with Nathan Suwali from Pillar. That was prior to the Prime Minister of India's visit to New Zealand over the weekend, last weekend. Up next, though, our attention's turned to China. More details in just a moment, but first this from Brooke Franson.

0: patient. Rest your weary heart.
1: That is Brooke Franson here on Rema with Psalm 42. It is Thoughts and Comments, the evening edition, and tonight taking a look at international influence or foreign influence on New Zealand. One of those conversations from last week is with Thomas Scrimmager from the Maxim Institute.
2: This time they did give us a heads up of a few hours, which was nice to see.
3: Yep.
2: Listeners may remember that last year China sent their Navy, a couple of warships, into the Tasman Sea and conducted live fire drills without any heads up whatsoever. So I guess the first step is maybe things are getting better. They're letting us know before they test weapons in our backyard.
3: And it is, I mean, there's one thing to fire rockets from a distance, but having warships like in the sea between us and Australia, that did seem like a little bit more... well, saber-rattling, as it were. And honestly, most parts of the world that have a nuclear program occasionally test the capacity of that program. To an extent, it's just, is it business as normal, or was there some something in particular to do with the timing of this? Were they not just sending rockets but also signals, perhaps?
2: Well, that's the million-dollar question, right? So the Chinese embassy and their official statements have all been saying this was just routine testing. So, you know, everybody keep calm and relax. We gave you notice. We're testing things for our military program. It's all very normal.
3: Yeah.
2: But some other commentators are a bit skeptical, wondering whether there is, in fact, a message here. So Australia and Fiji just signed a sort of defense pact. So they are kind of elevating their relationship in regards to defense agreements. And we know that China is wanting to extend its influence throughout the Pacific. So they have been, trying to form cordial relations and cooperation agreements with various countries in the Pacific, notably the Solomon Islands, and from New Zealand's really close interests, the Cook Islands.
3: Yep.
2: In recent years. And so, you know, perhaps there is some signaling here as well, saying that though, you know, Australia and Fiji are essentially cooperating within a frame of an anti-China posture, that China wants to show that it is still a strong player in the Pacific.
3: It's one thing to say, oh gosh, the timing, of course, was more than coincidence. You know, this deal between Australia and Fiji has just been signed and then the missiles fly. Although, back to China's argument, if this is a routine thing, then maybe this is something they had planned to do long before details had emerged with the Australian Fiji deal. Just because it's happening at the same time doesn't mean there's causality.
2: Yeah, for sure. And I think it's important not to kind of overplay what we can really know about the timing of it. And I think the timing is probably a little bit of a distraction. You know, I think, China has to, from a practical standpoint, test its missile capabilities to show that if they're building these weapons, they want to be able to show that they can use them. And so the signal is probably less than the timing of it when it happened, but it is a demonstration of capability that they are able to launch not just these missiles, but note that it was launched from a submarine. And so the significance of that is obviously when you launch from land, by and large, that's from fixed positions. So people kind of know where you are, but the submarine, they've demonstrated they can launch the missile, but we don't know where the submarine will go after this. So essentially what they're saying is we could launch this from anywhere. So they're demonstrating significant capability.
3: Let's talk about the significance of the geography, where it was launched from, the South China Sea. Now, this is an area which continues to be internationally disputed. And hey, if there's Chinese submarines patrolling this area, that itself gives a signal. And also where the missile landed. Now, it's not China declaring war against the Cook Islands, but it happened to land near the Cook Islands in what I understand to be a nuclear-free protected area. So in some ways, a nuclear-capable missile going into the Cook Islands, who, look, we've had mixed signals, I suppose. The Cook Islands, are they mates with China? Are they mates with us? Can they be mates with both? And there's been a little bit of a tension between that love triangle for quite a few years now. Do you think, I mean, rather than the timing being significant with the Australia-Fiji deal, maybe it's more significant geographically that this was a signal given to the Cook Islands, hey, choose which side you want to be on.
2: Yeah, I suspect it's probably not quite as direct as purely a message to the Cook Islands, because although China has a lot of interests, you know, there, China has a range of complex interests, and they probably don't launch one missile to kind of send a message to one country.
3: Yeah.
2: But you're right, it does bring that nuclear capability into the Pacific. So note, obviously, this missile was a dummy warhead, so it did not have nuclear material on it. But it is the type of missile which you would attach the nuclear material to if you wanted to launch a nuclear war. So it's testing that nuclear capability.
3: And
2: China, you know, launching it from the South China Sea, so obviously that's in their backyard and very, very heavily contested. And there is something to be said for, they have challenges when they want to test these warheads that, well, they don't want to launch them right over Japan, because that's probably a significant escalation, even more so than it is when it goes near us in the South Pacific. So that they do have a range of constraints there, but certainly it is bringing a kind of a military capability to the Pacific that we prefer to keep out of it. The Treaty of Rarotonga, where a bunch of the Pacific Islands got together, including New Zealand as well, and we were saying we don't want nuclear proliferation and the testing of nuclear weapons to happen in our backyard. We don't play that game. And China's really, they're not a signatory to the pact, but they're really going against what we were hoping to see.
3: Hey, and this is the point, really, because, oh, we've got a nuclear-free Pacific and we've got these deals and we signed this document and here's our nuclear umbrella. But actually, it turns out it's about as useful as an actual umbrella during nuclear war, that regardless of ideals that we have about what a nuclear-free country or a nuclear-free zone in the South Pacific could look like, who knows whether or not these Chinese submarines or even Australian nuclear submarines patrolling these waters even as we speak. It's one thing to say, hey, these are our principles, but that's not going to help us much if things go south very quickly.
2: Yeah, for sure. And so I think, you know, New Zealand has long taken this standpoint of trying to use negotiation and you know, kind of the instruments of international cooperation to limit nuclear spread and proliferation. And I think that's a good strategy for us to use. But we have to be realistic about the limitations of that, that, you know, great powers, you know, America being the most significant, but China and you know, other large nations in the world don't actually have to listen to us. And routinely they don't. And we learned that very clearly back in the 1980s when the French bombed the Rainbow Warrior, right? And, you know, the international community was not there in support for us when we tried to, you know, go for justice on those issues. Mm. And like you say, we have we do not allow explicitly nuclear-powered vessels into New Zealand waters. And that's an important difference between nuclear weapons and nuclear-powered vessels. But we say no to both. And it's unreasonable to think that that means that we don't have nuclear-powered submarines in our waters. We don't have the capacity to ensure that they are not here. The purpose of a submarine is to be sneaky and to be kind of hidden around the world. And where there is geopolitical interests, they will be paying attention to New Zealand as well.
3: Just finally on this one, in terms of New Zealand's response, I mean, relatively strong statements from both the Prime Minister and Winston Peters as well, strong enough in your opinion? It's kind of like, oh, we weren't very happy about that, rather than actually there being any consequences to China's actions.
2: Well, I think we are in a vicious bind. And I'd note there was a surprising amount of cooperation across the sides of the House, because, you know, the governing party's senior MPs made comments, but then opposition members also were in agreement. And so we're in this kind of tough place when we try to discuss with China our unhappiness with them. So I think that the phrase that stood out to me was from David Seymour, saying that the test was not something a friend would do. Mm. So you're kind of, you know, expressing a kind of degree of displeasure, which I think is really important, because we don't want to grovel and to kind of just go, look, please don't do this.
3: Yeah.
2: But at the same time, we are heavily constrained, that you know, we are more dependent on China than China is dependent on us.
3: Yeah.
2: If our trade relationship broke down, China would lose access to our milk products, and that's like that's a thing for them. They'd have to adapt, but they could adapt. It would be devastating for our economy. Mm. And so we are in a tough spot. And so I think a strong, clear statement of our position was good, but we really don't have a lot of ability to do much else.
1: That is Thomas Scrimmager from Maxim Institute. And coming up next, we continue taking a look at international relations. Next time round, though, a conversation Andrew Urquhart had with Professor Robert Patman of Otago University.
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0: Tasha Layton was singing in the dark. It is Rima. Playing back some of the interviews from Andrew Urquhart's Thoughts and Comments program. Of course, it is Thoughts and Comments, the evening edition tonight. And this time round, talking with Professor Robert Patman with an analysis on international tensions towards the end of last week. This was a conversation from last week, and that was with Professor Robert Patman from Otago University. He is the international relations expert there. Here is that conversation.
1: Yes, there was a almost perfunctory warning, and an hour later the test occurred. And it does seem, I think, first of all, it confirms that China's military modernization is gaining momentum.
2: Yep.
1: China is the biggest spender on the military after the United States. Only spends about a third of what the United States does each year on its military capabilities. But it's also, I think, signals... It's a signal that the United States can expect growing competition in the Indo-Pacific region, and particularly from our point of view in the Pacific Island Nation region. Just to give some context for this, because a lot of people have quite rightly, including our Prime Minister and Foreign Minister, expressed concern about what happened. I think that's entirely justified.
2: Yeah.
1: But it also has to be pointed out that the United States has frequently launched missiles from Vandenberg Air Base in California. And those missiles have gone from the base and they fall around the seas in the Marshall Islands.
2: Yep.
1: So the United States does this very regularly. It last one was in March. These are what's called Minuteman III or intercontinental ballistic missiles.
2: Mm-hmm.
1: So although a lot of attention is on China at the moment, the United States is doing this quite frequently. And I think it's important to point this out because otherwise it looks like China's doing this all on its own.
2: Yeah, exactly. And to be fair, some other people have commented that well, China doesn't have really that many options. From the South China Sea towards the Cook Islands is reasonably, less volatile than launching missiles across China from China across Japan or towards the United States in a more direct move.
1: Yes, and I think it is a signal to the United States. And, of course, many commentators and analysts have linked the timing of the unarmed missile launch by the Chinese into Pacific waters as an indication they are upset with or a sign of displeasure with the Australian agreement with Fiji.
2: Yep.
1: So it's very difficult to know whether it's causation or correlation.
2: Yeah, exactly. But I also wanted to get your thoughts on the geography of this, because launched from the South China Sea, from a submarine, in fact,
1: yeah,
2: and towards the Cook Islands. Now, there's been a little bit of a love triangle between China, New Zealand and the Cook Islands. And I'm not saying that China did this to get our attention, but perhaps the where the missile landed near is of significance.
1: Yes, again, it's unpacking this. There's several implications. There's no doubt about it. I think it was a signal sent to the United States, but I think it was also a signal sent to the region, and particularly players like New Zealand, which may be seen... and also Australia, both of whom may be seen as gravitating too close, as far as the Chinese are concerned, towards the Trump administration.
2: Yeah.
1: The interesting thing is that there is quite a split, and it's often ignored, between the reactions, the horrified reactions of New Zealand and Australia, and the reactions of leaders in the Pacific Island nations.
2: Yeah.
1: The Pacific Island nations tend to denounce both the American missiles,
2: yep,
1: and also the Chinese missiles.
2: Mm-hmm.
1: The strong impression one gets from Pacific Island nation leaders is that they do not want to be a pawn in a strategic game between,
2: yes,
1: the United States and China, and they are determined not to be a clone of either China or the United States, which is an interesting message, because I think some regional leaders may be saying privately to countries like New Zealand, we notice you're very quick off the draw when China launches a missile, but you're relatively silent when the United States is.
2: It was very difficult to find even comments from the media on the missile that landed in the Marshall Islands waters earlier this year. Having said that, though, I suppose the Pacific Islands also very much in need of support of regional partners. Yes, Australia and New Zealand, but also China and the United States. Perhaps it'd be better to have a more of a diplomatic or a battle of aid and support rather than firing missiles over each other's territories.
1: I think that's true, but I think it's a mixed picture. On the one hand, I think countries of the Pacific Island nations, they are quite happy to plug into the geopolitical rivalry to extract greater aid.
2: Yeah.
1: And it's almost cynical. But to be fair, New Zealand's not above also hedging its bets either internationally. So I don't think we're in a position to
2: lecture
1: anyone on that. I do think, yes, I think from their point of view, the fact that China's risen is good news because Australia, the United States and New Zealand had the Pacific Island nations region largely to themselves for much of the post-45 period. That's over. China's a competitor now. And that gives new options to the likes of, the Solomon Islands and the Cook Islands.
2: Mm.
1: Having said that, they do not want this rivalry between the United States and China to escalate to the point where they feel their region has become militarized and they are getting blown off course by the militarization of their region.
2: Yeah.
1: And I think that's why a number of Pacific Island leaders are very concerned that such missile launches, whether from the United States or China, is a contravention of the Treaty of Rarotonga, which declares that the Pacific Island region is a nuclear-free or nuclear weapons-free zone. And these weapons are being launched. Many of them do have a potential nuclear carrying capability. So that I think that it is a mixed picture.
0: Well, that is Professor Robert Patman speaking with Andrew Urquhart from last week. And that's it for Thoughts and Comments, the evening edition. Always an absolute pleasure to spend the evening with you. Coming up after 7 o'clock, the wonderful Rosemary Jane. She is back with some great teaching for your Tuesday evening. I'll be back the next time round. In the meantime, Andrew Urquhart will be back on the show tomorrow. Do have a wonderful rest of your Tuesday night. Ka kite tano.
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0: keeping you in the know. This is Rima News.
1: In this update, it's been revealed just weeks after saying a backup Cook Strait ferry wasn't needed, Winston Peters asked KiwiRail to investigate options. The Minister for Rail made the request in March after freight customer concerns about resilience. Senior political reporter Azaria Howell has the story.
2: In the same month, Winston Peters said it wouldn't make sense to get another ferry. Labor's criticising Peters, saying he was shopping around for an insurance policy while claiming there'd be no need. Peters says there's nothing wrong with being ready for anything, but again says a backup ferry would be absolutely foolish.
1: Donald Trump has officially notified the US Congress military action against Iran has resumed. His forces launched a third night of strikes and say they'll again blockade ships in and out of Iranian ports. Tehran has struck US regional allies, the UAE, saying two tankers have been hit. President Trump's letter to Congress says US actions include limited, measured, and planned defensive strikes executed to minimize civilian casualties. World experts will discuss nuclear risks and international law in Wellington this week. The two-day conference will cover nuclear disarmament, arms control, and the future of international law as geopolitical tensions rise. It aims to better inform people on the science around dangers facing the planet. Princeton University physicist Zia Mayen says although the Cold War ended 35 years ago, nuclear weapons remain.
3: We need to help people have the basic information and ways of thinking and understanding about what that danger is and what we can do about it together.
1: ACT leader David Seymour is describing his party's new candidate, Paul Henry, as an election campaign weapon. He's standing this year on the party's list. Henry resigned as host of TVNZ's Breakfast in 2010 and publicly apologised after mocking an Indian politician's name on air. David Seymour says behind the larger-than-life character, Henry is genuine and has real concerns about our country.
4: I think some people may underestimate him because they think he's just a shock jock. He's not. He's actually quite a serious and thoughtful guy beneath it all.
1: Sport now in rugby. Second five Geordie Barrett hasn't trained today ahead of facing the Irish at Eden Park on Saturday, but the All Blacks insist there's nothing to worry about. Team management say they're managing his workload due to a minor knee complaint. He's not thought to be in any doubt to play, with the team to be confirmed on Thursday afternoon. Meanwhile, Italian lock Nicolò Cannone has been banned for 4 weeks for his headbutt on Cam Rooigaard in the loss to the All Blacks. In motor racing, a touch of patriotism from Scott Dixon on his move away from IndyCar team Chip Ganassi after 25 years. The Kiwi is joining Arrow McLaren on a two-year deal. He says the team is full of great people and funded extremely well. And he says it's also hard to deny the attraction of McLaren's New Zealand heritage.
5: I'm a big fan of Bruce McLaren. You know, I've read all his books, you know, I have lots of pictures, autographs of his and you know, fascinated by purely what he created, you know, and for me that was also a very big pull.
1: Weather around the country now, for Northland and Auckland it will be fine, although there could be some areas of fog tomorrow morning. For Waikato, Coromandel and Bay of Plenty, also some areas of fog tomorrow morning, but once that's gone it'll be fine. Waitomo to Wellington, also the central high country, partly cloudy, could be some isolated showers in your day tomorrow. For Gisborne through to Wairarapa, a mainly fine day on the way for those regions. Nelson, Marlborough and Canterbury, scattered rain in Canterbury in the morning and afternoon, and then it'll spread elsewhere tomorrow evening. For Buller to Fiordland, also Stewart Island, expect periods of rain. There'll be squally thunderstorms and hail, and that will ease to isolated showers from grey southwards tomorrow evening. Then rain returns to Fiordland tomorrow night. For Otago and Southland, you can expect some rain in the morning. And for the Chatham Islands, likewise, any rain will be gone after lunchtime. That's news, sport and weather. I'm Tony Doe.
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8: 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You are like a city built on a hill that cannot be hidden. People don't hide a lamp under a bowl. They put it on a lampstand. Then the light shines for everyone in the house. In the same way, you should be like a light for other people. Live so that they will see the good things you do and praise your Father in heaven.
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10: Great to have your company tonight on Rima. Welcome, I'm Rosemary Jane, taking you through till midnight tonight. Hope your Tuesday has been a good one. Second week of the school holidays, isn't it? So for a lot of families, hopefully keeping things busy and entertaining at your place when you can. Certainly it helps if you have better weather. Bit of snow if you're in the area and you're able to go skiing. I think that is a treat. But for a lot of people, it was just all of the rain and the floods and just not what you need at all, let alone when you've got children at home. So I hope that you're in a good place now and you've been enjoying the second week of the school holidays if you've got kids or grandchildren around at the moment. Coming up, we've got a focus on the family shortly with the family therapists in the program's also Joyce Ma before 8. Her program, 15 Minutes in the Word. How does the five change? Because it seems to be happening all around us, doesn't it, on a regular basis. Just after 8, we've got Family Life today. Brant Hansen and Sherry Lynn are returning for part 2 of their conversation tonight, looking at experiences that reorder everything in your life. That sounds like a lot to get through. Also, Tuck Barner running with fire. Maybe we need to hear this afterwards. Finding freedom, because I think that is what we want to camp out, isn't it? That's what we really want to live, freedom. At 9, just after 9, Insight for Living, Chuck Swindoll, more from his series, How Great is Our God? Also Foundations, learning more about the Jewish roots of our Christian faith and where people get some strange ideas about how to treat the Jewish people. And actually getting back to a biblical perspective is what we need, what God says about this, his chosen people after all. Just after 10, Turning Point with Dr. David Jeremiah is back. We've been learning from the series how to make sense of it all, because there is so much happening in the world around us at the moment and it might make you feel very nervous. And this series is to help you to understand God is in control. His plan continues even in times of trial. Also, 10:45, Bernie Diamond with a different perspective on faith. Do Not Be Afraid is the title of his series. And we'll be wrapping up the evening with worship just after 11. Well, let's begin with focus on the family. And tonight, our guest, Dr. Gregory Jantz, returns for part 2 of Understanding and Overcoming Trauma. If you caught part 1 of the series, even understanding what's happening chemically in your brain when you were going through PTSD, anxiety, some sort of a trauma event, it is really helpful to understand, oh, that's why my brain can't make decisions. That is why I feel so overloaded. I can't think straight. It's because blood in that situation is not actually going to, I think it's the frontal cortex where you make decisions. And so it is a physical thing that you're struggling with. And to understand how your body responds, how you need the dopamine, the serotonin made in the gut. I think he said last night that that was actually transported to your brain from your gut. So it's really important to have a very healthy diet to make good serotonin. And the vagus nerve, I think, is part of the pathway of the serotonin getting to the brain. I'm sure we'll recap some of this tonight. So let's just get into it, shall we? Focus on the family now.
11: And so a healing point will be acknowledging the truth. Okay, this happened, and I'm no longer going to do self-destructive behaviors. I am going to find a way to walk through this. I think that can feel overwhelming.
12: Mm-hmm.
11: For the person who's been a victim of sexual abuse and significant trauma, for the person that has been through the unspeakable abuse, to think about how do I really face this? And trauma ignored creates more trauma later.
12: Yeah.
11: It's always worth walking through it.
13: Well, that's Dr. Gregory Jantz, and he's our guest again today on Focus on the Family with Jim Daly. Thanks for joining us. I'm John Fuller.
12: I'm really looking forward to day 2 of our discussion with Dr. Jantz. Day 1 was great. If you missed it, get the app or mm-hmm. go to the website and listen to it that way. But there was so much good content setting up today. And last time we talked about what is trauma, the difficulties of trauma, what trauma does to our brain, what kind of chemical response our body is giving, all wrapped in a spiritual understanding of God's design. Mm-hmm. And today we're going to talk about the things that people can do to overcome their trauma.
13: Mm-hmm. Yeah, and Dr. Jantz is a popular speaker and author. He's the founder of the Center, A Place of Hope, in Edmonds, Washington. And today we're going to be talking about his book, Triumph Over Trauma, Find Healing and Wholeness from Past Pain.
12: Dr. Greg, welcome back. Day two.
11: Very good to be with you. And I'm glad that we can talk about the hope side of trauma.
12: Yeah, this is the high side of what we talked about yesterday. Let's start there. As we stated yesterday, there is a far more specific and detailed clinical definition of trauma. But in general terms, give us a quick recap. What does trauma look like?
11: Let's make trauma very simple. It is something shocking probably has happened, either once or repeatedly, and now you're at a place, I don't feel safe. I don't feel safe emotionally. I don't feel like I can trust people. Physically, my body may seem off. Trauma can create even inflammation in the body. So my body physically may seem sick. I may be struggling with health issues. So trauma has a huge effect on the whole person.
12: You know, when I look at the, and sometimes people will call or send us a note, John, about this intersection of psychology and scripture.
11: Sure.
12: I would think after you've, you know, done your PhD in this area as a Christian, you can see even more closely how these things are related. It didn't drive a wedge between your psychology and scripture. It probably knitted so much of it together.
11: Well, it drives you back to scripture. And
12: yeah.
11: You go, oh, this all makes sense. It's true.
12: Yeah. Well, and I think, you know, again, I think it's that reassurance for those that have a little bit of a concern about psychology. There's things in there that a non-Christian
11: absolutely
12: will whip into a different discussion. But a Christian psychologist, it really is the melding of two. Really.
11: Like any field, there's going to be some things in psychology that I'm not going to go near.
12: Right. Right. Perfect. And so, you know, it's just that understanding that God created us and learning how God created us is a good thing.
11: Yes.
12: But let's get into it. One of the steps to recovering and overcoming trauma is forgiveness. You know, a lot of people walk through life not understanding how that formula works. I mean, I can't forgive my dad who did this to me. Mm. Often when I speak, I'll have men in their 50s, 60s, 70s come up to me in tears, saying, how did you ever forgive your alcoholic father? And it's so hard for me to answer, and I feel so inadequate because I never really felt that he wounded me. I felt like he had demons he could not control.
11: Sure.
12: And I think I just felt like he made bad choices, and he made them. I didn't make them for him. But it's a hard question for me to answer. How did you forgive your father? How do we know when we have forgiven?
11: Hmm.
12: And then two, the power of that forgiveness.
11: Yes, I think forgiveness, as we look at trauma, there's self-forgiveness. You may have blamed yourself. You may have made some decisions. I was a victim of abuse, and I chose a whole series of unhealthy relationships. I became an addict. And you look back and go, whoa. So there's a self-forgiveness for choices that I made. But then there's a forgiveness. Is it the abuser? Is it forgiveness of poor choices from somebody else in the past? But if I don't get to that crossroads, I'm going to carry this my whole life. I don't even realize how much unforgiveness has affected me. I'm told in the scriptures to put away all bitterness and rage and anger. I know I'm supposed to put that away, but the question is, okay, how do I do it? There's a decision I have to make. There's a day of decision that says, I don't know how. I don't know what this really means, but I'm going to make the decision today to begin to forgive. And if you just need to say that out loud, I'm making a decision today to begin to forgive. Now, forgiveness doesn't mean reconciliation. If you have a person who has abused you and they're still alive, that doesn't mean I'm suggesting you go and have a relationship with them. It doesn't mean necessarily there's going to be reconciliation. What it really means is I'm tired of the effects this has had in my life. I don't want these effects anymore. I want to be free of that.
12: Yeah. Now, you had an experience of having to forgive somebody that wasn't easy to do. Somebody related to the center, I think.
11: Oh, my goodness. When we first started out years ago, yes, we had an employee that tried to injure us and take everything that we had created. And
12: that sounds monumental.
11: It was. And I think my wife was probably better at forgiving initially than I was.
12: Yeah.
11: I came to that place later on.
12: How do, really, sometimes I'm going, because I'll get challenged, you know.
11: Yes.
12: Did you really forgive your father? And I'm going, I think I did. I don't feel anything. How do we know when it's done, when you have
11: when it's actually
12: forgiven?
11: Happened.
12: Yeah.
11: Well, I want you to see it as, I'm going to need to probably verbalize this and say it out loud. Begin to see yourself as, I'm an initiator of forgiveness. I'm not going to carry bitterness. I'm not going to take on offenses. If that person's having a bad day, I'm not going to absorb all their issues. I'm not going to take it on. So begin to see how you're going to handle hurt differently. How do I know that I've forgiven? Well, they're not living rent-free in your brain anymore,
12: they're
11: right?
12: Front and center.
11: Yes. Yeah. I'm not wishing harm on them anymore.
12: It's kind of forgotten.
11: They're not in my conversation all the time, you know.
12: That's yeah. good. Yeah.
11: I'm not using their name in vain. So you begin to feel free. You will feel emotionally lighter.
12: Mm.
11: Now, you're going to need to ask God to help you do this. There is some forgiveness. It's so unbelievable that you know it can only be accomplished by the intervention of God's love in your life. That's the only way this is going to happen. And I get that.
12: Yeah.
11: And so if I'm forgiving, I can really be free in my relationships. And I don't feel like I have to hurt others anymore.
12: Right.
11: A person that really is high on criticism, listen to them. Do they have a spirit of criticism in their life? They may have some unforgiveness.
12: Oh, that's interesting to connect those dots.
11: Mm-hmm.
12: What role does grief play in the forgiveness process? I mean, grief, I wouldn't necessarily relate it to forgiveness, but getting through grief gets you toward a path of forgiveness.
11: Well, I have to process all the loss. There's the loss of relationship. There's a loss of maybe some things in my past that I regret. Grief also says, I have to let go of this. And as odd as it sounds, when I forgive, I'm letting go of pain. I'm letting go of toxic emotions. And so letting go of that, there's a loss.
12: There's no formula to grief, but it shouldn't last very long, right? But I mean, it could be weeks. It could be

0: And you use it in your book,
1: sure.
0: Be a bison, not a cow.
1: Well, when there's fear, there's a thunderstorm, okay, the cows, they run the other way.
0: They run away from the storm, which is coming after them.
1: Yes.
0: Right.
1: Yeah, bison are different. Bison are interesting. They come together as a herd, and they go into the storm. They face it. So what I'm saying is, yes, you need to face the forgiveness, the unforgiveness. You've got to go through this storm, but you will go through and you will be stronger. Your relationships will be stronger. You're going to feel like there was a breakthrough in God's love for you. You're going to feel it at a deeper level. So don't run away from this.
0: Yeah. And the idea that the bison, as they do that, they get through the storm more quickly because a cow runs with the storm and stays over them.
1: There you go.
0: Yeah. I mean, that's an interesting metaphor.
1: It is.
0: Let me speak to that regarding Christians particularly and pain in this life, etc.
1: Yes.
0: You know, that wonderful psalm that says he's close to the brokenhearted and saves those crushed in spirit.
1: Right.
0: It sounds like a prerequisite for coming to know the Lord, that, you know, the Lord is searching for that soul who is broken because his compassion is there. And something about this life, I don't think people get through this life without trauma, without being broken.
1: Yes.
0: Something will get you, even if you have a Cinderella, golden touch, whatever word you want to use. Eventually, someone around you will hurt. You will hurt. It happens. That's what this life is about. So I think the question is, how do we process that as Christians so that it's healthy and beneficial to our understanding of this life rather than a grievance that we have with God?
1: We know in the human life that there is going to be hurt. None of us will be outside of that. There will be. It's what we do with that. And it's an opportunity to see that God really is not only walking beside us, but God is with us. And so my encouragement when there's been hurt, part of the hope of it is understanding God's presence in your life. And there's an element of faith here. You're going to need to walk forward believing by faith that God's word is true. He is with me. And there is a redemption side. There's a side where I grow stronger. There's a side that I feel like God is using me now. There's no pain is wasted.
0: Yeah.
1: And let's look at that. I'm much more empathetic and understanding and hopefully patient for those who have gone through significant trauma.
0: And you've heard so much as a counselor.
1: Yes, you
0: do.
1: My
0: goodness.
1: Yes. But I also have seen the turnaround story. And part of what we see is God is changing lives for good for a purpose. Mm. And folks who walk through their pain, they don't see it at the time, but part of the redemption and healing is God is going to be using that, and you are going to help others.
0: You know, Greg, that seems to be such a conflict when we go through trauma. Where was God?
1: Yes.
0: Why, God? Why did you let me go through that? It could become this loop that we play until we resolve that somehow. For the person that has that kind of hard heart, if I could say it that way, toward the Lord, what do you recommend? One thing for me is go to God. He can take it. You can tell him exactly what you're feeling because he already knows your heart.
1: I would tell God exactly how I'm feeling, and then I would thank him, even if I don't feel it. Thank you for your presence. Thank you that you are going to see me through this. So move it from a why, and this is easier said than done. Okay. Move it from a why to thank you, Lord, that you're going to see me through this. I don't see the end yet, but thank you that your word is true. I'm going to keep going.
0: You know, I'm thinking of Paul. I've thought a lot about this lately. Paul in jail. Mm-hmm. And he sang and he consoled the jailers who it seems to imply they were sympathetic that Paul shouldn't be jailed. And he was like, you know, reassuring them, hey, if God didn't want me here, I wouldn't be here. Don't worry about it. I mean, that's the impression I get, the
1: right.
0: Paraphrased version. And even when
1: right.
0: The angel broke his chains and those around him and they were free to get out of jail, he consoled that jailer to say, it's okay, we're going to stay.
1: You know? Yes.
0: I mean, it's just interesting that Paul had a completely different attitude than I would have. And I want more of that Paul attitude. What did he have that most of us don't?
1: Well, I think he might have put some focus on praise, praising God. And during pain and during times, if you've been traumatized, you're in shock. Your system's

0: have shut down and it's hard to make a decision, but I want you to thank God that he is with you. You don't see it. You may not feel it, but you will.
1: No matter your circumstances.
0: No matter your circumstances.
1: So you can't say, but Greg, you don't know what I'm going through.
0: No matter the circumstance.
1: Yeah, that's right. Mm. Greg, let me ask you this. Bill and Pam Farrell have been on the program, and we always enjoy when they come on. And they wrote a book called Men Are Like Waffles and Women Are Like Spaghetti. And they're kind of talking about the physiology between the two genders. And
0: yes.
1: The fact that women are so connected in their brain connectivity. I mean,
0: it's true.
1: They're list making, they're thinking of 14 mm-hmm. things, mm-hmm. and men are like, I cannot do that, mm-hmm. you know? And we have more limitations in some way. But when you're looking at this, especially for the anxiety and then the triumphing over trauma, both are struggling in this area, but just because of that brain connectivity for a woman, does she struggle more so with all the things that are attached to the trauma?
0: I think one of the things is she may even be a better historian of things that have happened. Sometimes the memory recall, right down to what I was wearing, or the recall can be different than it could be for a male brain. So, mm-hmm. but we all are processing just in different ways. We're all going to cope with it, and maybe in little different ways.
1: In that context, what's the physical downside of being in trauma, lingering in trauma, not forgiving? What do we feel physically?
0: The longer we stay with yes. the trauma in our life, like picture it as active in your body. We do know that trauma will create inflammation. Inflammation is the, if you will, the seedbed for disease to start, for us to set ourselves up for some physical complications. Mm-hmm. We know that trauma, you may suffer from headaches, unexplained, a lot of digestive issues.
1: Yeah.
0: And so the healing of trauma will affect the whole body.
1: Oh, yeah.
0: And you will feel different. You'll feel different physically.
1: You won't sleep as well.
0: So, mm-hmm. yes,
1: yeah.
0: Sleep's a big one.
1: Yeah.
0: And anybody with trauma may be afraid to sleep because of dreams, or you may find yourself going long periods of time trying to stay awake and not fall asleep because I'm afraid of what a dream might be.
1: When we're feeling depressed or anxious, negative thoughts hit us so hard. I mean, that's what we're describing. And then,
0: yes.
1: you know, then it's this loop of you're not meeting expectations, you're not good enough. And so it goes, the hamster wheel. What are some ways we can reset or reframe the way we think about ourselves, about our circumstances, about others?
0: Well, one of the things I want you to look at is renewing your mind. What am I doing?
1: That sounds big.
0: I know. But
1: doesn't it?
0: I'll give you a personal example. I have it right here, my personal example.
1: Okay.
0: Take the old-fashioned 3x5 card. 3x5 card.
1: There you go.
0: I want you to put, well, I have three here that have different verses. These are in different suit pockets. But see, I want you to go outside. I want you to go for a walk. And I want you to read whatever verse it is that is renewing your mind. I want you to say it out loud. Do not be anxious about anything, but in every situation by prayer and petition, present my request. Okay. And I want you, just a practical thing. I know we don't use 3x5 cards very often.
1: No, I think it's
0: just
1: great.
0: To have
2: you
0: them
2: can find
0: me.
2: Them almost anywhere. They're pretty cheap.
0: But I want you to say God's word out loud to renew your mind.
1: Yeah, that's good.
0: And do that several times throughout the day. I want you to change and create different sleep hygiene. I used to work in sleep research, so sleep and mental health is very of great interest to me. We're in a sleep epidemic. People's sleep has never been so disrupted as it is now. And I want you to do the same thing each night. Get off the device an hour before bed, okay?
1: Yeah.
0: I want you to have a super dark bedroom. I want you to do the same things each night, you know, the pre-sleep routine. But I want you to start building a different framework for sleep. I want the last thing going in your mind to be a praise of something that God's at work, thankfulness.
1: Mm.
0: But retool your sleep habits.
1: Hey, thankfulness, I would think the byproduct of that is peace.
0: Peace.
1: Yeah, which helps you sleep, right?
0: Yes.
1: It just sets your mind at peace. You know, when you look at that, Greg, you think of the garden and what God created for Adam and Eve, and then you think of sin and chaos entering in the world. This is all about that kind of spiritual and literal physical combat between chaos and God's peace, right?
0: Yes,
1: that's
0: creating
1: the whole
0: order.
1: Thing. Creating order out of disorder, out of chaos.
0: Yeah.
1: Hey, let me move to reclaiming your power.
0: Okay.
1: And you had a great example of that from an NBA player. I think his name was Monty Williams.
0: Oh, yes.
1: Who was a good illustration of this. What happened to Monty and his
0: family? His wife with a couple of kids were coming home from an event, and they were in a tragic automobile accident, and his wife was killed. Mm-hmm. True story.
1: No fault of hers.
0: No fault of hers. A person actually was on drugs that hit him at high speed head on. Two of his kids in the vehicle survived, but he lost his wife.
1: Mm.
0: And how do you recover from that? And he had to turn that. You think of that. Talk about trauma. Talk about tragedy. Talk about he could be so resentful and angry at that other driver who was on drugs.
1: Well, even justified.
0: Yes. Oh, justified. Absolutely.
1: You know, that word is powerful, but you feel justified in that anger.
0: Yeah.
1: And so where did he go with it?
0: He made a decision where he began praying for that family, the other family.
1: Mm-hmm.
0: And part of a sign of forgiveness is, can you pray for that person that's injured you? Can you pray that God would bless them? Could you pray for that family that was represented, that where a life was taken? So he made a decision. Now, that's a big decision. But he was not going to focus on the resentments. He was going to pray for that other family and use this for good.
1: That reminds me, remember the killing at the school in the Amish country, I think it was. Remember the families that were impacted came together and expressed forgiveness. I mean, like the next day.
0: Yeah.
1: And that had to be a step of faith for them.
0: Huge.
1: To say, we know what's happened. We know we've lost a daughter or a son, whatever it might have been. But man, I remember how many news outlets carried that and talked about the puzzlement of that. It really shocked the world, right?
0: Right.
1: That they could come out and show a spirit of forgiveness. But they talked more about that than really the incident. And what a demonstration of God's expression.
0: Yeah. Giving mercy to somebody that's created great harm.
1: Who doesn't deserve it?
0: Who doesn't deserve
1: from
0: it?
1: From our perspective.
0: I agree.
1: Right? What does it mean to pursue post-traumatic growth? I mean, I think that's a flavor of it right there, what we talked about. But how do you pursue post-traumatic growth?
0: Yes.
1: Those all sound like words that shouldn't be in the same sentence.
0: Yeah. We call it PTG, post-traumatic growth. Okay. So the trauma happened. I'm dealing with it. But how do I keep myself on a trajectory of continuing to grow? How am I going to keep making myself better? How am I going to use the scars to help others? How am I going to become stronger? How am I going to improve in my own self-care? What does God want me to do?
1: Hmm.
0: And so post-traumatic growth says, I'm making a decision. I'm going to keep growing, and I'm going to have a greater impact because of my growth.
1: Mm-hmm. I think leading to that, this will be kind of the summary question. Why is faith in God so critical as a component to recovering from trauma?
0: Because we will see God reveal himself through this at some point. And so when I say faith, you go, okay, I don't know I have the faith. That's okay. Keep working on exercising the faith. You're going to see it. And God is going to take something, and you said it earlier, Jim, that was intended for evil. God's going to use it for good. So hang on. Don't give up on that.
1: Yeah.
0: Now, the reason I can say that is I've seen it in so many different people's lives.
1: Yeah.
0: I know it's true.
1: That's so good. Yeah, at the moment, it may not feel right even. It may not seem right, but it will be right. And people will understand that when they get to that aha moment.
0: There is another side to trauma.
1: Yeah. And this has been so good, Greg. Thanks for spending the time to write the book, to do what you are doing. Congratulations on 40 years celebrating the center's work and all the help you've provided. That's a wonderful way to spend your life.
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4: 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Coming up, we've got music for you from Jasar Queen before we catch up with Joyce Smart, 15 minutes in the Word. 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

0: 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Be great to see, actually, Josiah Queen leading us to Joyce Meyer. 15 minutes in the Word shortly. We're going to continue her series on how to survive, even thrive, when it comes to change. It's on the way.
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12: Welcome to 15 Minutes in the Word with New York Times bestselling author Joyce Meyer. On today's program, Joyce will be teaching from her series, How to Survive Change. We all experience change, and sometimes it can be difficult to navigate. But the key to transformation begins with our thoughts. What we think can determine whether we face change quickly or it lasts longer than it has to. And we don't have to survive change on our own. Joyce reminds us that when we choose to trust God, we'll see He is with us every step of the transforming journey. Now, here's Joyce with today's teaching.
13: Galatians 1:10, Paul said, "If I would have been trying to be popular with people, I would not now be a bondservant of the Lord Jesus Christ." If I were trying to be, now, you know, I want everybody to like me. I hope they do, but it's kind of like not ever going to happen. Because statistically, 10% of people will never like you. Even you. As nice as you, see, you might be the nicest thing on the planet, but you might even be too nice for some people. I mean, I'm a little rough, so some people are too nice for me. I'm like, really? Come on, is anybody else ever like that? It's like, I mean, oh, really? That's why I really believe, because the disciples and the apostles, they were people just like us, and they all had different personalities. And boy, Peter and John were really different. I mean, Peter was an activist, going to go do something, build three tabernacles, get out of the boat, walk on water. And John just said he would lay back on Jesus' breast and say, I'm the disciple whom Jesus loves. See, the reason why that bothers me is it's in the book of John three times and he wrote the book. And I don't know, maybe I'm wrong, but I just think Peter was thinking on some days, really. So 10% of people are just not going to like you. You might be too bad for them, too loud, too quiet, too nice, too whatever. But, you know. So change your mind about the level of importance you put on what other people think of you and be more concerned about your reputation in heaven. Change your mind about yourself. Oh, yeah, you've got a relationship with yourself. If you don't like yourself, change your mind tonight and decide to like you. You're going to have to put up with you your entire life. Get up every day and try to do your best. And I don't mean like trying in works of the flesh, but set yourself. I mean, every day, I want to please God. Every day, I want to be a good person. I want to walk in love. I want to walk in the fruit of the Spirit. Man, my heart's right. But every day I mess up. I have great plans for holiness till I put my feet on the floor and get out of bed. Don't you lay there in the morning and just think about how good you're going to try to be that day, and then you get up and you feel like you left Hyde in bed and Jekyll got up or something. I don't know. Whichever one was good and whichever one was bad. I don't know who they were. Don't demand perfection out of yourself. Okay, listen, this is something God just gave me this week. You'll be the first to get it. You know, I don't care what we do, we never feel like it's enough. You ever feel like that? You don't pray enough, you don't read enough, you don't walk in love enough, you don't work enough, it's never enough, never enough. And God just spoke to me about 3-4 days ago. I wrote it in my journal. He said, you're not enough ever, but I'm always more than enough. Come on, man, what a relief that is. I'll never be enough, but he's always more than enough. I never pray enough. I never read enough. I never walk in enough. I'm never patient enough. We're never enough, and that's why Jesus came, because he's more than enough. I like that. Even if I did say it, I like it. Change your mind about yourself. Don't be so hard on yourself. Believe good things about yourself. Believe that there's more right with you than wrong with you. Change your mind about people. Oh, boy. You know, I could get along with everybody when nobody was home. Anybody else like that? Oh, I was peaceful all day till the people came home. I mean, I sang spiritual worship songs. I tell you, I was just the most holy thing. I just felt like I was just floating around on a little glory cloud. And then the first kid that came in the back door and dropped their books, I was like, what is the matter with you? Can't we have any peace in this house? Come on, you know what I'm talking about. So here's the way we need to learn to think. All people are not supposed to be like me. They're not supposed to want what I want or like what I like. We're all different, created that way by God. And we need each other. We don't do well alone. I also realize that you're not supposed to be like anybody else. So give up comparing yourself with other people. Realize that relationships take a lot of effort and you're going to feel like giving up about every other day. But if you work through the rough spots, you'll come into a place of real peace. Amen. Change your mind about money. Money is not more important than people. You buying a bigger house is not more important than spending time with your kids. Getting that promotion at work is not more important than your marriage. Okay. Hey, I know what's happening when you get quiet. I got it. I said to Penny last week, I said, have you ever had many problems with pride? Because, you know, she's the nice lady I told you about. And she said, never did till you started teaching on it. See, we don't know what we have a problem with till somebody starts teaching on it. So when I say don't let money be more important than people, and everybody gets like, see money as a vehicle, a means, a way to bless people. And don't ever use people to get more money. And lastly, well, two more. Lastly, change your mind about how you can change. It's not by power, but by my spirit, says the Lord. We do not change by trying and self-effort and rules and regulation. We don't even change just by discipline and self-control. All of those things are part of it, but none of it happens without God. Works of the flesh are works that don't work because we left God out. It's our plan that we're wanting God to bless. We did not get his plan. It's very clear in Abraham and Sarah's life when they were tired of waiting for the promised child and they got a bright idea, works of the flesh, gave birth to Ishmael, caused many years of more problems, and finally the promised child came. Ishmael's name meant man of war, and Isaac's name meant laughter. There's nothing more frustrating than works of the flesh, trying to make something happen that God's not into. Did you hear me?
14: Well, I'm just trying so hard.
13: So you got to change your mind about how you can change. The only way you can change is through asking God to help you, following the leadership of the Holy Spirit, mega doses of the Word of God, and spending time in God's presence. And then he'll give you the ability to do what needs to be done in your life. The Bible calls it dead works, and they're called dead works because they don't work. And then lastly, change your mind about God. And that's why I offered that series tonight, or I told you about it. Who is God? I think so much of the world has a totally wrong idea about God. For example, in Matthew 11, he says, come unto me, all you that labor and are heavy laden, and I will give you rest. I will ease, relieve, and refresh your souls. Take my yoke upon you and learn of me, for I am humble, gentle, meek, and lowly. I am not harsh, hard, sharp, and pressing. The amazing gentleness and kindness and forgiveness of God. And yet so often we see him as angry every time we don't do every little thing just right. I grew up with an angry father and I had problems with that. And a lot of people have problems with it. I even wrote a book called God Is Not Mad at You. There's nothing worse than going around feeling just a little bit like this low-level feeling that God's not pleased with you. You know what I'm talking about? Well, if I would just do this, and well, if I would just do that. No, sorry, but he loves you just as much right now as he's ever going to. Oh, well, that can't be right. He'll love me more when I improve. No, he won't. But if you know how much he loves you right now, you have hope of improving. You didn't get it, did you? See, if you know how much God loves you, when you know how amazing he is and how good he is, then that's what motivates you to want to change. And when you come to the point where you really, more than anything you want to change, you will. Not without God's help, but you will. God is good. His anger is for a moment. His favor is for a lifetime. Isn't that a great scripture? His anger is for a moment. It's not that God can't get angry, but he's not an angry God. His favor is for your whole life. He knows our frame and he remembers that we're but dust. He's not surprised and shocked when we sin. God knew what he was getting when he got you, and he doesn't want to trade you in for somebody else. He's not sorry that he's got you. God's got more hope for us than we'll probably ever have for ourselves. But it's time to dare to believe that there's nothing in our lives that God can't change, including us. Amen? All right, come on, give God a praise.
15: Thanks for listening. Some of the most difficult moments of change can lead to our greatest freedoms. So whether we're in the middle of a challenging season of change or struggling to face a transition, we know what is up ahead. God is ready to help transform our mindsets and be with us every step of the way. Remember, how we think about the journey makes all the difference. We don't have to wait for hope. We can choose to be hopeful and know we'll see the change we've been waiting for. Thank you for listening to 15 Minutes in the Word with Joyce.
0: Joyce Meyer back with us tomorrow night. We're going to continue her series all about how to survive change. I hope you're getting a lot out of this. As we head towards 8, Family Life Today, just around the corner, Brant Hansen and Sherry Lynn return, looking at experiences that reorder everything. Coming up after the news.

0: keeping you in the know. This is Rima News.
1: In this update, the latest NZIER quarterly survey of business opinion shows most firms expect conditions to improve over coming months, but uncertainty prevails over the Iran war. Business reporter Michael Sergel has the details.
2: Optimism has risen significantly since the same survey 3 months ago when fuel prices were surging, but many firms have had to reduce staff and investment, and many firms say rising costs are likely to force them to lift prices. Retailers remain positive, but manufacturers are neutral, with building and architectural firms noticeably downbeat.
1: Ex-broadcaster Paul Henry says he's enormously disappointed with National as he announces he'll run for ACT in the upcoming election. Henry says he'll be running as a list candidate, with David Seymour promising he'll be placed at an electable position. Henry stood for National in 1999, but is best known for hosting TVNZ's Breakfast in the mid-2000s. He says he's joining ACT because there's no excuse for the state of the country right now.
3: Someone needs to hold National to the oven. Someone needs to say, yes, this is the right thing to do.
1: An Auckland local board wants to reassess a stadium licence, claiming the Ministry of Education isn't paying its fair share. Orake local board says the ministry is failing to cover its share of operational costs for Koeimaramara's Barfoot and Thompson Stadium, which Selwyn College uses as a gym. The ministry understands the college is meeting its obligations. Board Deputy Chair Scott Milne says the ministry should contribute 43% to operating costs to match the school's use.
4: If they did, that would give the trust the opportunity to run the stadium and also make provision for repairs and maintenance and upgrades.
1: Just weeks after saying a backup Cook Strait ferry wasn't needed, Winston Peters wrote to KiwiRail asking it to investigate options. The Minister for Rail made their request in March after freight customers expressed concerns about having enough ferry capacity. In the same month, Peters said it wouldn't make sense to get another ferry. He says there's nothing wrong with being ready for anything, but again, says a backup ferry would be absolutely foolish. Sport now in cricket. Career best figures of 5 for 19 from spinner Jaden Lennox powered the Black Caps to a 5-wicket series-levelling ODI win over the West Indies in Guyana. New Zealand skittled the hosts for 138 in 36 overs after electing to bowl, with all but one West Indies wicket falling to spin. Lennox told ESPN he's figured out how to get the most out of the pitch.
5: Drive the ball into the wicket and try and squeeze as many dots as you can in the ring. Fortunately, not foreign conditions. We were here for the GSL last year as a domestic side, so it was quite nice to come here and know what to expect.
1: In rugby, the All Blacks are playing down an injury fear surrounding Jordie Barrett after he didn't train ahead of Saturday's test against Ireland. Attack coach Mike Blair says he doesn't believe the second five is in any doubt. The All Blacks later revealed Barrett has a minor knee complaint and decided to rest him to manage his workload. Meanwhile, Italian lock Nicolo Cannone has been banned for 4 weeks for a headbutt on Cam Roygaard in the loss to the All Blacks. Weather now for Northland and Auckland, it'll be fine apart from areas of fog tomorrow morning. Waikato, Coromandel and Bay of Plenty, areas of fog in the morning, then you can expect fine conditions. Waitomo to Wellington, also the central high country, a partly cloudy day on the way, could be some isolated showers for you as well. Gisborne to Wairarapa, you're the pick of the bunch with a mainly fine day tomorrow. Nelson, Marlborough and Canterbury, scattered rain in Canterbury in the morning and afternoon, and then it'll spread elsewhere in the evening. Looking at Buller through to Fiordland, also Stewart Island, periods of rain, could be some squally thunderstorms and hail there as well, easing to isolated showers from Grey southwards tomorrow evening, but the rain does return to Fiordland tomorrow night. For Otago and Southland, you can look forward to scattered rain tomorrow morning, should be fine later, and for the Chatham Islands, there's rain for you tomorrow morning as well. That's news, sport and weather. I'm Tony Doe.
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8: 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Proverbs 28:2. Welcome. If you've just joined us, I'm Rosemary Jane, your host through till midnight tonight. I hope all is well at your place. We're coming up to Family Life Today shortly. Our guest Brant Hansen and Sherry Lynn will be returning also later. We've got music for you from Bella Taylor Smith and Jeremy Camp. Before we catch up with Kiwi Bible teacher Tark Bana running with Fa, learning more about how to find freedom tonight. Four powerful keys for you to find freedom. freedom. But let's begin with family life today and tonight. 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
9: 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I did a video with my nieces and I said, I can't remember what I used to complain about in America. 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It just in that moment, I thought, this is a place where Jesus is tangible. I can see him.
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10: You know, as I think back as a dad, one of the best things that we did was take our boys on mission trips.
11: I agree. Yeah. I feel like it was life-changing for us, and it was also life-changing for them because it gave them a global perspective of what God was doing.
10: Yeah, that was our hope. It's like, man, we got to get our kids and ourselves to see the world. And when you come back, I'm not kidding. I remember going to the bush in Africa. It was scary, very scary in Kenya. And then coming home and sitting in my master bedroom and then remember looking over at my master bath and going, I used to complain that the master bath that's a few feet from my bed is not big enough. When I spent the week with people in a hut whose kitchen, bathroom, everything's within 3 feet. I'm like,
11: I remember when we took another son to South Africa.
10: You're laughing.
11: No, I'm laughing because remember when we took him to South Africa and then we're in this like mountain this little chalet with these animals on this prairie and we're standing on this balcony and our 11-year-old says, we don't have TV this week? What are we going to do without video games? And it was the best week of his life.
10: Yeah, so the reason we brought that up was we've got Brand Hansen and Sherry Lynn in the studio with us. And we're going to talk about a mission trip that you guys had an experience on. Welcome back to Family Life Today.
12: Thank you.
10: I don't know all the details of your trip, but you guys host a radio show that's syndicated all around the country called The Brand Hansen Show, which is really the Sherry Lynn Show. But
11: Then you did a podcast together called
13: Brand and Sherry Podcast.
10: It is great.
11: It's so good.
10: We love listening to it. But
12: thank you.
10: One of the things we haven't talked about even this week with Brand, and Sherry was here just yesterday, is Cure International.
13: Yeah. So,
10: and that's a big part of your heart.
13: It is. Mm-hmm. Well, so what happened? I was emceeing a concert, and which is, I'm the worst MC of all time.
11: I am so bad.
12: Do you have a moment to tell a story to show her how horrible you are?
11: Yes, tell me. It'll make me feel better.
13: This wasn't my fault.
10: Of course it was.
13: I was an MC for a Toby Mac show in Miami.
11: Oh, that's big time.
13: Yeah, outside amphitheater, and then there's parking lots behind the band show, right? Okay. Well, I get up there to introduce. Okay, everybody, please give a big Miami welcome to Toby Mac. And the crowd goes wild. He did not come out.
11: Oh, no.
13: And I was backstage. I'm like, what's going on? And they're like, well, we've miscommunication. We're sorry. They're on these, like, radios. Like, okay, Toby, okay. He's just getting another donut. Okay, well, let's get him out here. Okay, he's good. Go ahead. So I go back out a second time. I feel sheepish. And I'm like, hey, I don't know what happened, but let's do it up real this time. You know, because here he is. He's jumping Toby back. And he did not come out again.
11: Wow.
13: It wasn't his fault.
11: But it's not your fault either.
13: It wasn't my fault either, but the crowd doesn't know that.
12: They're blaming
13: you. So I'm sheepish. So sent me out a third time, and I was like, I'm really sorry. The crowd was not responding to me at this point. I was like, give it up for Toby Mac. He did not come out again.
10: What?
13: So what the crowd saw was me walk off that stage, grab my keys, and they saw me walk into the parking lot, and I drove off.
12: And I could see it all because
11: the parking lot's right there.
10: Did he ever show up? Do you ever know?
13: I presume he did.
11: But you're scarred. You're scarred.
13: Well, that really hurts.
10: Somehow it has something to do with a safe place
13: to talk about all this.
10: That has something to do with Cure International?
13: Okay, yes. So I was emceeing another show. And they said, hey, can you say something about Cure International? I'm like, what's Cure? Like, they wanted me to give an announcement off the stage and text to give or something. And they said, well, you know how kids have disabilities they can be born with, or they have something happen to them. And this country is just taken care of. Well, there's millions of kids that have correctable disabilities around the world. So we just decided we're going to heal them in the name of Jesus and tell them and their families about Jesus. So we started these hospitals. It was an orthopedic surgeon that did it. So I said, can I visit? He said, sure, we're planning to build a hospital in the Holy Land here pretty soon. You can come to, thought that was cool. Then they changed it up. Like, that hospital didn't happen. Would you come to our hospital in Afghanistan?
11: Wow.
13: And my wife and I had to sort through that, but eventually I did. And it's remarkable. So what Cure does is orthopedic surgery so kids can walk. They're told they're cursed, and that's why they have a disability. And the mom is always blamed. This is worldwide. Hmm. Mom is blamed. You must have done something immoral, and that's why your daughter can't walk.
11: Wow.
13: And usually dad walks off because he's like, I didn't do this. You're cursed. This kid's cursed. I'm not going to be saddled with this. So the child thinks they're a curse. Well, they walk through the door at Cure. Hmm. People have been running away screaming because they don't want to get the curse on them. Again, this is a worldwide phenomenon. I had no idea. Hmm. When they walk through the door at Cure, the staff is instructed to run towards them, grab that baby, say, oh, what a beautiful girl. They've never heard that before. Never. We do these surgeries for free. They can't believe that. They will come from hundreds of miles around. I was so drawn to it because I was like, that sounds like Jesus to me. It's just one Cure hospital. There's a waiting list. This is the one in Ethiopia. We have a waiting list of 5,000 families with kids with disabilities just waiting to get surgeries.
10: Wow.
13: That's at one. And it's just a matter of funding it. So what I try to do is I use my radio platform and my books and whatnot to tell people about Cure. And we've seen some surgeons come on board who've learned about it from the show, or people that are go be nurses or train people. But it's really, I've been to a lot of the hospitals now. But Sherry just took her first trip to Niger, which is a very tough West African nation to be in for your first foray. Mm. It's 99% Muslim. Mm. And we're there healing their kids in the name of Jesus and telling people about the gospel. And they let us do it because we're healing their kids.
10: Oh. Yeah.
11: Brant, is it dangerous for you guys to travel into these? I mean, Afghanistan.
13: It can be, yeah. In fact, Afghanistan, yeah. The guy I stayed with, Dr. Jerry Umanos out of Chicago, hilarious. You would love this guy. Mm-hmm. After I'd left 1 year, he was shot and killed in the parking lot at Cure by one of the guys who was supposed to be doing security. And he killed another doctor. Yeah, in Afghanistan. Mm-hmm. Yeah, so it is dangerous.
11: Yeah, so Sherry.
13: Well,
11: Brant's like, hey, you should come.
13: Yeah. Well, it's a different environment.
9: Yeah, but he still was like, just go. And I was always fearful of international travel. Mm. And so in our job, people will say, hey, come see this mission, come see that mission. And one time someone said that to us, I don't know what mission was, and they said, it's Peru, we're going to go, and you have to go. And I said, I don't have a passport. And they were like, oh, okay, well, we'll get so-and-so to go. And that became my thing.
11: That was your excuse, kind
9: of? I don't have a passport. I just don't have a passport. So I actually didn't.
11: Yeah.
9: And for this trip, Brant was like, just go. It's life-changing. Just go. But the fear was the anxiety. I mean, if you travel like you guys have, Brant has, he was so sweet towards me because he said to me, I don't quite get what you're going through, but just keep taking each step because the fear was debilitating to me. But I was determined to do it because we had raised money for Cure for how long?
13: Yeah, a long time. And, yeah. And I wanted her to see, like, it's an embassy of the kingdom of God.
9: Yeah.
13: I can't describe it. And I know her passion for the kingdom of God, but actually seeing this place of healing and joy
9: and
13: where people who feel cursed are told, you're not cursed. God loves you. He draws close to the brokenhearted. He knows your tears, Mom. He sees your daughter, and now she's going to dance. I wanted Sherry to see, I want everybody to see that, but especially somebody I'm working with every day, and we're talking about this. I'm like, this is the best expression of Jesus I've ever seen in my life.
11: Wow. Sherry, what were you afraid of?
9: I don't know. It was the unknown. It was the unknown, and I didn't know what to expect, and it just continued to overtake me. But when I got there, and I felt the joy of that place, the kids dancing, and there's a story we told about three sisters who had brittle bone disease, and so, you know, they were constantly breaking their bones and couldn't walk. And we had told that story for so long. We had made a video about it. I had talked about it on the radio and everything. Not really putting together that it was this hospital. So the one day I'm in the ward and we're praying for the kids who are going to get surgery. And they said, hey, on the other side is where rehab happens and all that. And as I walk around the corner, I see one of the sisters walking towards me. They couldn't walk before. And I was like, is that one of the sisters? And they said, yeah. And then the other one came around walking. And to me, it was such like a Jesus biblical moment. Like we had talked about these sisters. We had talked about healing. That's what that trip meant to me is I believe so much in the mission. But when I felt it and saw these little girls, and I didn't want to be the big blubbering lady from America. I just felt like I was crying all the time. I'm not a crier. I felt like I was crying all the time.
13: That's what happens.
10: The tears of joy.
9: It was tears of joy. It was tears of God. I can't believe you let me intersect with this. God, these lives are changing. Healing is forever. They're learning about Jesus too. So that's their lives are changing in that way. It's everything I talk about.
13: Yeah.
9: But I saw it.
13: Yeah.
9: And it's real. Like it's tangible here now. And
13: so
9: yeah,
13: it's like we use this language to describe it. Like it's an advanced trailer of heaven.
10: Wow, what a great
13: it is.
10: Phrase.
13: That's what healing is. So this is why, like, when Jesus is doing his miracles, he's not doing random stuff, and like 70-some% are healing. Like, he's showing us the kingdom is here, where the lame will leap like deer, and the deaf will hear, and eyes will be open. Like, this is an advanced look. That's what healing is showing us, right? So we get to see a glimpse of it. But I think when we see the kingdom of God in action, even people who aren't believers, the reaction to it is goosebumps or crying.
11: Yeah.
13: Because you recognize something's deeply right. Almost you're nostalgic for heaven. Even though you haven't been there yet, but you recognize that's my home. So when you see these, and it happens every day. They did, Cure did like 20-some thousand surgeries last year.
10: Really?
9: Tell them you cry too.
13: I cry. Like that's
11: good. So, who wouldn't?
9: Yeah.
13: I don't because I'm a total rock. But I can see where a weaker person could. No, just being in the OR.
11: You've been in an OR.
13: Oh, yeah. You stand there and they pray over the kids. So you got a child who's been nothing but mocked. Maybe 8 years old, maybe four, maybe 14, maybe 18. Lying on the table asleep. And their life is about to be changed. They're going to finally have their legs straightened or something. And the surgeons pray over him with the text. And so you're all praying for this child. And then they go about their medical business of healing. And oftentimes they'll listen to worship music in there. I was in there for one neurosurgery on a baby.

0: it makes me teary. The dad left and they had a son that had Downs and they kept him in the backyard with a leash on his neck like a dog. And he was chained in his backyard. The mom was ostracized. No one came to no one talked to them because they were cursed. Mm-hmm. And so she heard about the party. Mm-hmm. She didn't know it was a Christian. She didn't know. She just thought, they want to have a party for my child? Mm-hmm. She's all alone. And so she takes her son and the same thing. They run. They laugh. They're like, this is your son? What a joy and a delight to meet him. Like, oh, it's such a mm-hmm. privilege to get to meet you. And the mom is like, where am I right now? Mm-hmm. They put hands on him. They pray. They delight in him. They help meet needs. Our son came back like, what just happened?
1: Yeah. Saw the kingdom in action is what happened.
0: Yes.
1: The first or last and the last or first. And these people become VIPs.
0: Yes.
1: And you can also find out, too, which is striking in Niger or wherever. I mean, people will come from 1,000 miles away. They will spend their life savings on a one-way bus ticket to get their kid to that hospital. Yeah. And then you can think, that's just like how they got to Jesus. They would come from everywhere.
0: See, they'd open a hole in the ceiling.
1: Right.
2: Yeah.
1: And he honored that desperation.
0: Yeah.
2: Yeah.
1: So, but to me, it's like healing's not just another thing. Like we have all these things and, well, there's some good stuff here and some, it's another good thing. No. This is Jesus sent out his disciples to heal the sick and proclaim the kingdom. In Luke 9:2 is what it says. Like the idea to me is really encouraging a cure as a believer, because it's not just the surgeries where you kind of hope that they know that God loves them. Maybe they'll ask. No, it's intentionally telling them and their families about the kingdom of God and explaining the gospel to the kids and the parents. So everybody who comes through Kira's doors gets to hear about a God who loves them, gets to hear about Jesus, and gets healed. They don't have to become Christians, but something like 20-some thousand did last year in the Cure hospitals.
3: Really?
1: Because we explain the gospel and we're healing their kids.
2: Yeah.
1: They're told by faith healers in their communities, like, you did something wrong, your ancestors are upset at you, and then they'll have to give them all their money, and it doesn't work. And then they come to these strange Jesus people, and they're loved like never before. It's not your fault, it costs zero, and now look, your boy can run. Like, to me, there's nothing else like that. Like your story from Egypt, there's one boy, like, just very common. He's running on all fours, 15 years old, and they called him the baboon in his own family because of his own bone issues. And he had someone find him on a mobile clinic from Cure in this remote village where they brought him in with a distant relative. He could not understand why people were talking to him. People are joyful and happy with me. Like they're smiling at him. He didn't know how to relate to that. Well, he's now upright. And I saw the video not that long ago. He's on the therapy bars. He's standing up beaming. Beaming. It's like, not only, like, it's one thing to heal somebody, but to also say, his name's Adam. Like, you're not the baboon. God knows who you are. Like, you have a name. Seeing that and coming from a background of religious stuff where I'm like, what in the world's going on here? Like, I needed to see Jesus at work. And this is the best example I've ever seen.
0: Sherry, you've got some nieces that you're really close to.
2: Yeah.
0: Did that make you want to allow those people that you love in your family to even see these kind of things?
2: I did. I made videos for them.
0: You did?
2: Every day. And I sent it back to them. And so they would watch them and then they would respond. And then I would do another video. And I just go around. Like, they had this beautiful mural of animals painted for the playground. But all the animals have like a little disability. Mm-hmm. So like the little giraffe has a little crutch or something. And I thought, yeah, I want them to see this. Like, I want them to understand it. So I did do videos for them. And it's so funny because someone at Cure was doing a story and was asking me about what I went through and everything. And they were going to do a story about it. And they said, do you have any pictures, you know, of you with the kids and everything? And I said, sure, let me get back. And I have so many pictures, so many videos, none of me. And the lady said, you were so caught up with, and I was, with everything I was seeing, all the kids. I just have pictures of kids and kids dancing. At one point, there was a little party there. You know, some of them hadn't had their surgery yet, so they're in their wheelchair dancing and everything. And it was such a joyful party. Mm-hmm. I remember walking out of that room and starting to walk down the walkway, and I did a video with my niece.

0: taxes. And I said, I can't remember what I used to complain about in America. I don't know what I was complaining about. Whatever that was those kids. Mm-hmm. And the reason why that joy is there, because this place has given them a place of beauty that looks like Jesus.
1: Right. And hope.
0: And yes, hope and joy. And it was breathtaking. Any fear, anxiety that I had seemed ridiculous. It just in that moment, I thought, this is a place where Jesus is tangible. I can see him in now, their faces.
2: Get healed. Mm-hmm. Is there community after? Is there moms coming together? Dad, I mean, what happens after?
3: Yeah, the cure tries to do an outreach with local churches and mm-hmm. communities they're in. Sometimes it's really far away or something, but they still have developed networks for that.
2: Yeah.
3: So each hospital has pastoral staff for that purpose mm-hmm. so that they can integrate it. They also get sent home with materials about Jesus, coloring books and things for the kids, Bibles and whatnot to continue that relationship. The impact, though, there's been situations, not exaggerating here, this will remind you like the New Testament, but somebody comes back into a village that they were like, your kid's cursed because you did something wrong. The faith healer here that said that's the case, couldn't heal you. Kid comes walking back in. And people are like, who did this? Well, this Jesus loves us. They told us there's a God who loves us. And so we became Christians. And we've had entire villages get baptized as a result.
2: I bet.
3: Because their thing didn't work. But then they found healing through this. Well, what's real? To me, it's the sweetest thing. And I even can understand scripture better now because like when they brought that blind guy to Jesus, they're like, is it his fault or his parents?
2: Yeah. Mm-hmm.
3: Because that's still going on.
2: Right.
3: It's like somebody did something wrong. That's why this happened. And then his response was that this happened so that God could be glorified.
0: Yeah.
3: So at these hospitals or being able to be involved with it, helping fund it or whatever, like I get to be a part of glorifying God by taking these kids that couldn't walk and now can run and dance and play. Like, that's pretty cool.
1: It's really cool.
2: Now, is there something our listeners could do?
3: Oh, yeah. If you're a brain surgeon, please apply. Well, no, like cure.org, you can actually see the kids that are in the hospital, see their backstory. You're going to be blown away. Mm-hmm. But you can give to cover surgery. You can give on a monthly basis. It's a matter of funding. Mm-hmm. So I'm happy to tell people that. Again, like having 5,000 people on the waiting list, just a matter of funding it.
2: Now, can an average person do what Sherry did? Can they go and see?
3: Oh, yeah. If you go to cure.org, you'll see you can go. Okay. When people say, like when stuff happens, tragedy happens, people are like, well, where's your God now?
2: Yeah.
3: I have an answer. Follow me in one of these hospitals. I'll show you where he is.
2: Yeah.
3: I will show you. Because these are people that are the rejected of their own, like not just poverty stricken, rejected by their own families and communities, locked away, finding new life and hope and joy. And it's brightly lit and it's beautiful colors and the people are wonderful and people don't want to leave.
1: I wish you guys were excited about this a little bit.
3: You know what? Anybody that goes becomes a raving lunatic.
0: Yeah, I definitely felt that.
2: I was just thinking, you know, where we started is I would say to a mom or a dad, take your son, take your daughter, who's a teenager, and change their perspective on all of life to one of these. Have the trip Sherry just had.
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Forever and Amen with Bella Taylor Smith there. Well, if you would like some prayer, if you are going through a situation at the moment, please don't feel that you have to carry that on your own. Not only is God with you, but we will remind you that He is with you when we are praying for you and praying for your situation. When you post your need on the prayer wall, that's when we get activated and we know it's happening and we know what you need prayer for. Each day we will be praying for you. The prayer wall, you'll find it at rhema.co.nz. Just click on the faith button at the top of the page in the middle there. You'll see the prayer wall comes up. Fill in whatever it is that you would like prayer for. You don't need to include your name if you're not comfortable with that. First name absolutely only. If anything is fine. And then you'll know that we will be praying for you. The team get together each morning to pray for those needs. And when you get a prayer answered, then please do send in a praise report. Tell us what God is doing in your life in response to prayer as well. We love to receive those understandings about how things are going for you as well when things are getting better. So the prayer wall, you'll find that at rhema.co.nz. Just click on the faith button and find Jesus. Well, we're on our way towards Tarkbana, running with Far, learning more about finding freedom tonight, taking us a little closer. Jeremy Camp now, again.

0: Great song from Sam Wesley, Living Water, Wash Over Me. Jeremy Camp too, again, welcoming up to Tarkbana, running with Far, just a couple of minutes away now. We're learning about finding freedom. 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Tonight, the power of the Holy Spirit to perform inner healing. 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He's on the way.
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11: A paraphrase of Isaiah 61, verse 1 to 3. We're talking about finding freedom this week. The Lord has anointed to heal the brokenhearted. Is that you? Proclaim liberty to the captives. Are you a captive? To comfort all who mourn. Are you mourning? To give you beauty for ashes, the oil of joy for mourning. We have seen physical healings that God does, but I think God wants to fulfill Isaiah 61 more and more. By the power of the Holy Spirit, to work incredible inner healing, emotional healing. So many today are in bondage to inner hurts, struggles, fear, self-harm, self-hatred, depression, emotional torment. Just, it's so many different ways addicted to different things they don't want to be addicted to. Isaiah 10:27, the yoke shall be destroyed because of the anointing. The anointing of the Holy Spirit can break the yokes. 1 Thessalonians 1 verse 5, our gospel came to you not simply with words, but also with power, with the Holy Spirit, and with deep conviction. Sometimes a random statement can bring freedom. I've seen this a few times. A while ago, a lady personally told me she suffered severe postnatal depression, ready to kill the kids level, serious. Went on for some time. She had had drugs and shocker treatment. They offered her more. She said, no, I'm not keen on more drugs. I don't want any more shocker treatment. She had become a Christian. And a lady said to her, a throwaway line, just said to her, you will recover. All she said. Incredibly, those few words were like a trigger. And this woman had full recovery and went on to have more children. You never know how God is going to bring freedom. Another person was lying in hospital, death's door, no hope. A doctor comes by, introduces himself, and all he says is, I am Dr. Heaven. Those few words sunk into this patient at death's door, and the thought came to his mind, God must be with me. God must be here. That began his full recovery. Only God by his Spirit can set you free. And what I want us to capture this week is let's not limit how God might do that. Let's not put God into a box that when he's going to set someone free, this is the methodology. And you know, aren't we so susceptible to that? If God's going to work, it's going to be in this way. It's going to be in this situation. It's going to be in this approach. No, God has his own way of doing things. And he may have just one line or one word that he wants to speak to you. I've known of people who have gone looking for deliverance, looking for freedom and looking to be set free. And I know one person that for decades or for many years was absolutely addicted to prostitutes. Nothing he could do could set him free. No prayers that were prayed could deliver him or bring him freedom. One day, after many years, who knows why after so many years, he went to a certain person that had some ability in this area of setting people free and finding freedom. And this man, to my amazement, was incredibly set free from his addictions to prostitutes. Nothing is too hard for God. Nothing is impossible for our Lord. Whatever area in which you need freedom, I want your faith to be lifted up, your faith to be increased, that on God's agenda for your life and for my life is to bring us into freedom. Real freedom, and whom the Son sets free is free indeed.
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0: Indeed, more from Tark. You can catch him tomorrow evening at 6:45 as we head towards our news update with the stations. Good, True and Beautiful, their song coming up. Then Chuck Swindoll returns. Insight for Living. We're learning more about how great our God is tonight, just after the news on Rhema.

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1: In this update, Labour is warning against voting for the Opportunity Party this election. An RNZ Reid research poll puts Labour on 34%, well ahead of Nationals' 28.7%. New Zealand First is up to 11.5%, the Greens are up slightly to 10.3%, and ACT has risen to 7.8%. Opportunity is on 4.7%, nearing the 5% Parliament threshold. Chris Hipkins says Opportunity has been clear it could support a national government. He says that's a message for those wanting a change of government. Confidence is improving among businesses, but they warn they'll still need to hike prices. The latest NZIER quarterly survey of business opinion shows a net 12% of businesses expect an economic upturn, but many have reduced staff and investment and say they're likely to have to pass rising costs on to customers. NZIER Deputy Chief Executive Christina Leong says it varies across sectors.
2: For building sector firms, the fact that construction demand remains so weak, they're actually cutting prices even as cost pressures are rising.
1: It's thought the government is barking up the wrong tree if it wants to improve competition in the supermarket sector. The coalition has announced a new guide for international chains wanting to set up shop here. Grocery competition expert Ernie Newman doubts it'll have any impact on competition. He says foreign companies won't be as keen to invest here until the supermarket duopoly is broken up.
3: Either by breaking out all the different brands into different and completely separate ownerships, or by splitting off the wholesale from the retail operations, or both.
1: The tourism industry is gearing up to take on 100% of pre-COVID visitor numbers. Tourism New Zealand believes we can reach 3.9 million international arrivals by the end of the year. Latest Stats NZ figures show May tourist arrivals at 93% of May 2019. AUT Associate Professor in Tourism David Williamson says international hotel companies are investing money because they can see growth.
4: That means we're going to have a good stock of up-to-date 4- and 5-star hotel rooms. The infrastructure's in place. The labour market's good.
1: Sport now and cricket. The Black Caps have chased 139 and 32.4 overs to beat the West Indies by 5 wickets and level their one-day series at 1-all in Guyana. The hosts rolled for 138 after being put in. Spinner Jaden Lennox took career-best figures of 5 for 19 as all but one West Indies wicket fell to spin. Lennox told ESPN it's nice to play a meaningful part.
5: The role of a spinner in New Zealand's a little bit different to what it is here, so contributing to a win for New Zealand's, certainly a special feeling.
1: In football, France manager Didier Deschamps is handing Spain the favourites tag ahead of the opening World Cup semi-final. Tomorrow morning's clash in Dallas features the world number one French side against their second-ranked Spanish rivals. Deschamps says Spain have the favouritism after conceding just one goal in their 6 matches at the tournament. Weather around the country now. For Northland and Auckland, it will be fine, although there could be some fog patches tomorrow morning. For Waikato, Coromandel and Bay of Plenty, there'll be areas of fog for those regions tomorrow morning as well, but fine weather should follow it. Waitomo to Wellington, also the central high country, partly cloudy. Could be some isolated showers dotted over your skies tomorrow. Gisborne to Wairarapa, you can expect mainly fine conditions. Nelson, Marlborough and Canterbury, scattered rain in Canterbury in the morning and afternoon. It'll move elsewhere tomorrow evening. Buller to Fiordland, as well as Stewart Island, periods of rain with squally thunderstorms and hail possible. That's likely to ease to isolated showers from Grey southward by tomorrow evening, but rain returns to Fiordland tomorrow night. For Otago and Southland, you can expect scattered rain tomorrow morning, and for the Chatham Islands, it's a wet day for you with rain in your neck of the woods in the morning as well. That's news, sport and weather. I'm Tony Doe.
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8: Knowing the truth that can set you free. John 8:31-32 there. Great to have you with me tonight on Rema. Welcome, I'm Rosemary Jane, with you through till midnight tonight. I hope you're having a good evening. Coming up, we're going to hear from Chuck Swindoll shortly, Insight for Living, music from Torin Wells, and later Foundations. Robbo and Mandy are back. Their program looking at the Jewish roots of our Christian faith and the atrocities that have been hurled against the Jews and where this actually comes from, which is something I find so difficult to comprehend, how people can treat others in such a barbaric way. Anyway, we're looking at this. It's called replacement theology. But let's begin with Chuck Swindoll on a happier note, how great our God is. And we are reminded of the teaching of the Apostle Paul tonight about the power of the cross, the power of God, and what this means for us.
9: Somewhere along the way, the cross became all too familiar, and familiar things stopped demanding anything from us. But the Apostle Paul refused to let this happen. In his first letter, he told the church at Corinth something that stunned them. The message of the cross looks foolish to the world, and yet it is the very power of God. In his presence, the ground is level. Hi, I'm Clayton Bjellin. Today on Insight for Living, Chuck Swindoll examines how Paul preached and what that means for every one of us who carries the name of Christ.

0: It seems, our Father, it takes us a lifetime to learn how we ought to live. And so many, including us, have run in the wrong direction for so long. And then we realize the cross, and it puts everything into perspective. It begins within, and our hearts are changed, and it grows without, and our lives begin to be changed. By and by, our tongues fall under the control of your power. Our minds think your thoughts. Our feet walk in your paths, and our wills submit to your ways. Thank you for the cross. Thank you for the cross. We fall back on it, and we think of it, and we realize at the foot of that cross, all things are level. And we can but look up and give you our praise as we have done. All hail the power of the name of the one who hung on the cross. We magnify your name. We exalt your name together. From a busy and active week, we pause for this time of worship, deliberately setting aside the things that would otherwise bring us anxiety, and we focus on the cross together. We pray, our Father, that as we do that, it will rejuvenate an awareness within us that life is meant to be lived out, not just lived in. Remind us of the value of serving you, being among your hands and feet, your voice, your presence. These are treacherous times, even dangerous. Oh, our Father, we place before you decisions, choices. We pray that you will raise up your people, that we may be led of you in a unique, significant way.
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0: It's possible in the Christian life to help the wrong side and not know it. We could call individuals like that wrong way Christians. Or if you want to go back to that group that seemed to sort of set the pace for it to start with, wrong way Corinthians. My Bible is open to 1 Corinthians chapter 1. And there we read a rather sad account of a church that was squabbling with one another. Think of that. Goes all the way back into the first century. Church is not able to get along. Paul calls it like it is. Verse 11, chapter 1. I have been informed concerning you, my brethren, by Chloe's people, that there are quarrels among you. There are quarrels among you. Now, what are the quarrels about? Well, I mean this, that each one of you is saying, I am of Paul. I am of Apollos. I am of Cephas. I am of Christ. You see, there were splinter groups in the church. One group said, we follow only Paul, the apostle, the one on the road to Damascus who was wonderfully transformed, and he's the founder of our church, and we listen only to Paul. Others would say, but have you heard Apollos? Oh, there's no one like Apollos. And the third group said, but Peter was walking with the Savior before either Paul or Apollos named his name as Lord. Peter, we follow. Then there was this ultra-pious group. We follow only Jesus. We only listen to him. They're all wrong way Corinthians. Verse 13, has Christ been divided? Paul was not crucified for you, was he? A little sarcasm in that. Or were you baptized in the name of Paul? I thank God I baptized none of you. A little barb in that. Except Crispus and Gaius, so that no one would say you were baptized in my name. Now, verse 17, Christ did not send me to baptize, but to preach the gospel. Not in cleverness of speech, so that the cross of Christ would not be made void. So Paul decides to set them straight. And he does it without mincing words. Chapter 3, verse 1. Brethren, I could not speak to you as to spiritual men, but as to men of flesh. The Greek term is sarkinos, S-A-R-K-I-N-O-S, from which the word flesh is translated. I could speak to you only as carnal. Wrong way, Corinthians. Wrong way. Even as to infants in Christ. I gave you milk to drink, not solid food, but you were not able to receive it. Indeed, even now you're not able. That's the tragedy. After all this time, you still expect to be nursed, bottle fed. Why? Verse 3, because you're still sarkinos. You're still flesh. You're still driven by the things that characterize lost humanity. You're still fleshly, for since there is jealousy and strife among you, are you not sarkinos? Are you not fleshly? Are you not walking like mere men, meaning like the lost person? For he says, when one says, I am of Paul, and another, I am of Apollos, don't you sound like you're just a bunch of lost people following the popular one? What then is Apollos, and who is Paul? They are servants through whom you believed, even as the Lord gave opportunity to each one. I planted, after planting, Apollos watered. After watering, God was causing the growth. So then neither the one who plants nor the one who waters is anything, but God who causes the growth. Back to chapter 1, verse 18. What the apostle decides to do when he exposes these people in all their carnality is to point them to the cross. Look here. Since in the wisdom of God, the world through its wisdom did not come to know God, God was well pleased through the foolishness of the message preached to save those who believe. Don't think preaching is foolishness. It's just a method that seems foolish to the world system. Why on earth would intelligent people come and sit and listen to somebody preaching? I mean, how moronic can you get? I like the way Eugene Peterson renders this section. Listen. Since the world in all its fancy wisdom never had a clue when it came to knowing God, God, in his wisdom, took delight in using what the world considered dumb, preaching, of all things, to bring those who trust him into the way of salvation. Well, then what does the lost person want? Well, read on. Verse 22, the Jews ask for miracles. The word signs is the idea of miracles. Show us a miracle. Prove it with a miracle and we'll believe it. Do what you cannot do in natural ways and who will be impressed? We're looking for signs. And the Greeks search for wisdom. We're looking for those rhetorical comments, those eloquent words, the things that impress. But I love this. Verse 23, Paul says, but we, who, by the way, was an incredible intellectual, studied under Gamaliel, Pharisee of the Pharisees. He was the up-and-coming chief Pharisee, brilliant Jewish mind. And then came the road to Damascus where he was converted. And as a result, he started running in the right direction. And as a result, verse 23, he preaches Christ crucified. We're back to the cross. To the Jews, why, it's a stumbling block. To the Gentiles, here's our word again, moronic. Now, if you question that, next time you find yourself in a sophisticated group, bring up the cross. Just bring it up as a topic of conversation. Hey, by the way, folks, I've been studying a great deal about Jesus and his death on the cross. Boom! Hang on. Not a soul in the group will go, "Good for you! What a great study!" They'll go, "What? What? You believe what?" That's the whole point of this section of Scripture. But God honors the proclamation of the cross to change lives. Roy Riggles was absolutely positive he was running in the right direction. And along came his buddy. He said, "Wait, I'm going to tackle you." He said, "What do you think? Get out. This is my touchdown." You look back, you go, "Oh, Roy, please, please, please, wrong direction." But to him, it was the right way to run. Until he was tackled and somebody said, "Hey, man, that's their goal line." We preach Christ crucified to the Jews, a stumbling block, to the Gentiles, foolishness. But to those who are the called, Jews and Greeks, Christ, the power of God, Christ, the wisdom of God. Why? Because 25 says the foolishness of God is wiser than men. The weakness of God stronger than men. Now, I love it when we get to verse 26. I have to believe that Paul had tongue-in-cheek for just a moment, just a little touch of apostolic humor here. We're talking about sophisticates, those who are noble, blue bloods, those who are really slick. He says, "Consider your calling, brethren." We want to look at an opposite group. Look around. There were not many wise according to the flesh, not many mighty, not many noble. Didn't say any, said not many. Meaning what? Well, let's put it this way. This congregation is not made up of the brightest and the best in the world's eyes. I got the idea that it would be helpful for us to realize that we represent in the world's eyes that which is foolish, that which is weak, that which is base, and that which is despised. Those aren't my words. They're all found in 27.

Ivy's Corner. They have the hollering contest there. Hollering contest in Spivey's Corner. If you're from Spivey's Corner, don't tell anybody. Just leave it. How about Prattsville, Arkansas? How about Pee Wee, West Virginia? Dime Box, Texas. And I'll tell you my favorite one for creativity, Nameless, Tennessee. What shall we name our town? I don't know. Let's go with Nameless. Good idea. Let's call it Nameless. Folks, in case you've been sitting around a room full of mirrors, in case you, like Narcissus, have been staring in the pool a little too long, focused on your image, look a little deeper, and you will not see a lacy, slick little rainbow trout. What you will see is a wide-mouthed, bottom-feeding catfish. If you don't like that, that's part of your problem, because you've forgotten your pit. You've forgotten your depravity. You see, all ground is level at the foot of the cross. There is no captain or colonel or general. There is no sergeant or corporal. There is no CEO. Remember that the next time you're in a church where the top guy is called CEO, off base. There is no president. There is no cabinet, not in the family of God. All the ground at the foot of the cross, level, level. I love the way Jim Elliot wrote it in his journal shortly before being martyred. We're all a bunch of nobodies trying to exalt the somebody. Praise God. You start there, you'll run in the right direction. Look at it. 27, God has chosen the foolish things of the world to shame the wise. Who would have ever thunk it? And the weak things of the world to shame the things that are strong, the base things of the world, the despised, things that are not to nullify things that are. You know, there's a lady in our congregation from a town that no longer exists. No longer exists. Pitcher, Oklahoma. Pitcher. Where are you from? Zero. Ain't even there anymore. Me, I'm from the great metropolis of El Campo. Woo! Great White Way. Right down the road from Rosenberg, Bay City. Wharton. You go further south, Plaisius. Plaisius you can smell before you get there. Shrimp, great spot. Port Lavaca. That's B-boy. Isn't this crazy? You know why I'll get there? That cross. That's how come I'm going to get there. I got nothing else to give. I just got the cross. I just have the Savior. He does all these things, verse 29, so that no one may boast before God. When you're running the wrong direction, you're all impressed with all the human stuff. You love all that pedigree. You love all that accent. You love all that special stuff. All that smell good stuff. But when you're impressed with the cross, you see everybody at the same level at the foot of that cross. Whether it's the little kid in Harlem not knowing what tomorrow will bring, or someone on Wall Street thinking about jumping from the 22nd story, doesn't matter. The cross levels all of us. Not many cultured, not many mighty. By that it means powerful and prestigious and impressive. Not many noble. You run in the wrong direction when you boast. If you want to toot your own horn, blow a trumpet for God. Nobody else cares. Get off your high horse. You're just folks. You're just wrapped up in the cross. And when you focus on that, it is remarkable what a filter system it'll give you in how to read current events, how to see life as it really is. You'll be so unimpressed because you don't hang around people to be impressed. You hang around folks with the hope of communicating and living out the truth.

0: truth sets us free from all that other pizzazz. Now, how about Paul? Since we've been going on and on about how important this is, how about Paul? Let's ask him. Give us your testimony. All right. Verse 1, chapter 2. Here's my testimony. Here's the honest truth coming from the man who was running in the right direction. And when I came to you, by the way, if you do a little quick rehearsing, a little punch the rewind button and go back, he's just fresh out of Athens, one of the few failures in Paul's public ministry. He wound up on Mars Hill, Areopagus, where all the eggheads from Athens hung out. And while there, he delivered his message. It's a profound message, but they didn't care anything about him. He was such a seed picker, this klutz from Tarsus, who stepped away from what could have been a grand future and embraced this Jesus. So he's come out of that. And if you will, he's kind of got his tail between his legs when he gets to Corinth. A little discouraged, can happen. When I came to you, brothers and sisters, I did not come with superiority of speech or of wisdom, proclaiming to you the testimony of God. I determined to know nothing among you except Jesus Christ and Him crucified. I take my time here because I want it to really sink in. Nothing except Jesus Christ. I wasn't interested in your salary. I wasn't interested in your pedigree. I wasn't impressed by your prestigious background, or even for a few of you, your impressive roots. Didn't care. Don't care. Never will care. I wanted to know, however, how you were doing with the cross. Do you really know Jesus? Is He really your Savior? I determined to know nothing but that. Robertson and Plummer write, I not only eschewed all affectation of cleverness or eloquence, but I went to the opposite extreme of nervous self-effacement. You see, Corinth put a premium on the veneer of false rhetoric and thin thinking. Gullible people are easy marks for pulpiteers. You didn't whip up a crowd anywhere if you didn't handle it on your feet. Whoa, have you heard so-and-so? But what is he saying? Who is he exalting? I determined to know nothing except Christ and Christ crucified. Well, what was Paul like when he was there? He tells us in the next two verses, I was with you in weakness, in fear, in much trembling. I was with you in weakness and fear and much trembling. You maybe didn't know that about Paul. You know, the Corinthians later wrote him and said, you know, his letters are very weighty and impressive, but in his presence, he's weak. He says, I was not all that impressive. My preaching and my message were not in persuasive words of wisdom, but in the demonstration of the Spirit and of power. Oh, yeah. You see, when you are around individuals like this, you know they have a lot more behind the counter than they ever put on display. You know there is depth as well as breadth. You know that there is a humble sense of security and confidence, whereas there is restraint in manipulating people. Gullible people love to be manipulated. Corinth was full of them. I mean, they just moved from the theater back to the place of ministry and thought, do it like that. I mean, look at the crowds they get. Paul says, I didn't come to grow up a crowd. I came to deliver the truth, and my words were not that persuasive. I love the words of G. Campbell Morgan in his work on Corinthians. Listen to this very brief statement. Years ago, a great man, a good man, a saint, scholarly, devoted, said to me, speaking of another preacher, yes, he's a wonderful preacher, but you know, he has sacrificed the prophet to the artist. Preachers should think of that, writes Morgan. It is possible to sacrifice the prophet to the artist, to be so concerned with eloquence and language and phrasing and beauty of style that the impact of truth is lost. That is what Paul meant.
1: The Apostle Paul wasn't interested in impressing anyone. He came to Corinth weak, uncertain, and completely dependent on God's power. And his weakness became the very channel through which the Spirit worked. Now, there's a lesson in that for all of us. When we stop trying to dress up the truth and simply trust it, something changes. Ever feel powerless to do the right thing? I'm Clayton Bjellin, and Chuck Swindoll describes how to deploy the power of the cross tomorrow on Insight for Living.
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3: Chuck Swindoll bringing us Insight for Living, and that's part of the series, How Great is Our God. 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Well, coming up, we've got music from Torrin Wells, Serve the Lord, before we catch up with Foundations. 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
9: 1 in 7 Kiwi children are heading into winter without the basics that keep them warm and well. 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

0: Serve the Lord with Torin Wells there, moments away from Foundations, learning more about the Jewish roots of our Christian faith with our hosts Mandy and Robbo. And tonight, after wading through some truly terrible quotes from the booklet of Martin Luther, which really surprised me because I think of Martin Luther and I thought, hey, he's the good guy, isn't he? Encouraging Christians to treat Jewish people and communities in appalling ways. We're going to learn more about this. How could people be so deceived when the Bible is so clear? Anyway, Foundations, it's coming up.
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10: Foundations.
11: We have no idea the pain that the Jewish people bear inside of them from thousands of years of hatred by people who said they were Christians.
10: Foundations. Understanding the Jewish foundations of our Christian faith with Robbo Robinson and Mandy Warby.
12: We're doing a series on replacement theology in Foundations, and last time we heard some very disturbing teaching and instructions from Martin Luther in how he believed the Jews should be treated. It was really hard to listen to. Today we're going to be hearing more examples of official church treatment of Jews throughout the years that Christendom ruled in Europe. These aren't easy to hear, but it's incredibly important that we do hear them because the anti-Semitic climate around the world is worsening and needs to be confronted. We have to learn from history, or history will repeat itself. And of course, that seems to be what we're witnessing today.
11: I think we talked just roundabout about how difficult it is to listen and learn the things that Martin Luther said, because he's so beloved in the church. And again, most people are unaware of this. And I know it's offensive. As a Christian, it's offensive to hear that because you want to defend your own.
7: Mm.
11: I'm with you on that. It says my tribe. But what I have learned in trying to bridge the gap with the Jewish people is that I can't make excuses for my tribe when they were waving the banner of a cross and saying that they were doing all these things in Jesus' name for the sake of Christendom. Mm. I can't make excuses for that. I've just got to own it and walk through it and help them understand what truth is and the difference between, you know, what the Bible actually says and what the traditions of church were. So
12: it's a
11: bit of a big deal.
12: And, of course, we can respect Martin Luther and some of the great things he did, but also, you know, acknowledge and not negate or diminish some of these appalling things that he said, particularly in this little booklet we read from last time, some of the hatred that he had towards the Jewish people. So it's really important to keep all these things in balance.
11: Mm-hmm.
12: And again, today we're going to be looking at some examples of some of the treatment from the church towards the Jewish people, and particularly looking from a book by Dr. Michael Brown called Our Hands Are Stained with Blood. So this was written in 2019, but some quotes from this book that, again, really makes your skin crawl.
11: It is actually very challenging, Rob, and it does make your skin crawl because it's so offensive to our sensibilities and to what we understand Christianity is supposed to be like.
12: Mm.
11: So, but if we don't learn it, if we don't understand it, we won't comprehend why there is such a, what would you say, it's such a distraction or a distance between Jews and Christians. They don't trust us, and for good reason.
12: Yeah, that's right.
11: So we got a lot of, we've got some ground to make up. So let's start with, I want to read from page 94 of Dr. Michael Brown's book, Our Hands Are Stained with Blood. He's a Messianic Jew, by the way.
12: Mm.
11: Okay, so it says this. Although it hardly seems possible, neo-Nazi computer games are sweeping through Europe, rewarding the young players who can torture and kill the most Jews with promotions to more powerful positions in this death camp video madness.
12: Wow.
11: One Austrian teenager remarked, "Gassing Jews is terrific." And
12: wow,
11: these games are on their way to Canada. This was, again, this was written in 2019.
12: Yeah, so this isn't 1500s like Martin Luther. This is current
11: day.
12: This
11: is right now.
12: Yeah.
11: Yep. So chapter 2, page 168 says, Christianity did not create the Holocaust. Indeed, Nazism was anti-Christian, but it made it possible. Without Christian anti-Semitism, the Holocaust would have been inconceivable. Hitler and the Nazis found in medieval Catholic anti-Jewish legislation a model for their own, and they read and reprinted Martin Luther's virulently anti-Semitic writings. It is instructive that the Holocaust was unleashed by the only major country in Europe having approximately equal numbers of Catholics and Protestants. Both traditions were saturated with Jew hatred.
12: Mm, that's fascinating. And then if we jump ahead to page 175 in this book from Dr. Michael Brown, he says, since the 4th century after Christ, there have been three anti-Jewish policies, forced conversion, expulsion, and annihilation. The second appeared as an alternative to the first, and the third emerged as an alternative to the second. The missionaries of Christianity had said, in effect, you have no right to live among us as Jews, which is conversion. The secular rulers who followed proclaimed, you have no right to live among us, which is expulsion. And then the Nazis at last decreed, you have no right to live, and that is annihilation. So the process began with the attempt to drive the Jews into Christianity. Then the development was continued in order to force the victims into exile. And finally, the Jews were driven to their deaths. The German Nazis didn't discard the past, but they actually built upon it. They did not begin a development. They just completed it.
11: Yeah, and that I think we mentioned that's the progress that we've seen through history, this pattern. You can't be Jews. You got to become like us. And then we don't want you to be among us at all, so get out.
12: Yeah.
11: And then, no, we don't actually want you to live at all.
12: Mm.
11: This has been the experience of Jews for millennia.
12: Yeah.
11: Then in chapter 8, page 721 to 723, it says, how many of us know that there is one particular heresy the Spanish Inquisition sought to uncover and destroy? There was a witch hunt against baptized Jews who maintained any vestige of Jewishness. These Catholic Jews, called Marranos, Conversos, or New Christians, violently forced to convert in the first place, were carefully watched to see if they were practicing quote-unquote heresy. Heretical practices included failure to eat pork, failed to work on Saturday, failed to wear one's best clothes on Sunday, keeping the biblical feasts, observing any Jewish customs of any kind, saying any Jewish prayers, preparing food according to Jewish law, associating with non-baptized Jews, an intermarriage of children of Morano families with the children of other Morano families. That was their heresies.
12: That's amazing. So, of course, I just asked the question, where are those heresies found in Scripture? Because that just, I don't see that. In fact, I think of the Jerusalem Council in Acts, where they actually, you know, dealt with all this and basically said there's a couple of things you need to, you know, observe, but everything else, it doesn't matter.
11: Exactly. And so, and again, this is, these weren't heresies from the Bible. These were heresies of man-made traditions and laws, and they were exclusively used against the Jews. So it goes on to say in this book, violators, or frequently those merely accused of being violators, would have their property confiscated. They'd be subjugated to harsh confinement and horrible torture, leading to mock trials, degradation, and often death at the stake. If those sentenced to die would renounce their heresies, I'm sorry I didn't wear my right clothing on Sunday, and publicly confess the faith, then the church would show mercy, and this was their mercy. They would be strangled and then they would be put to the flame, burned dead instead of alive. And it's estimated that 30,000 Moranos were burned at the stake in Spanish Inquisitions from the 15th century to 1808.
12: Wow.
11: And in addition to that, in 1492, all non-baptized Jews were expelled from the country, stripped of their possessions and without any means to defend themselves. The sentence of mass expulsion against these poor souls was virtually a sentence of mass death. And those who converted did not do much better. They were treated like second-class citizens by other Catholics, and just one wrong move would consign them to the fire.
12: Mm.
11: I've read a lot of these books, Robbo, and I've got to tell you, it's pretty hard going to read this.
12: Mm.
11: But I'm a lot more equipped these days to be able to not just give a defense of Christianity, but to give a defense of what is not Christianity.
12: Yeah, that's right.
11: Also express my empathy, my compassion, and my sorrow for my Jewish brethren. I remember being at Yad Vashem Holocaust Museum in Jerusalem. I was making my way through by myself. It's pretty hard going. I have to limit the amount of time I spend in there because it's hard. But right at the beginning, there on the wall, it's talking about all the different nations in the world who didn't help the Jews trying to flee Europe. And up on the wall, in big writing, there's a big quote from the then Foreign Minister of Australia. I can't remember his name. But it says, it quoted him saying, when we rejected any Jews fleeing Europe, he said, we don't have a race problem in our country. We don't want to import one.
12: Wow.
11: And as a result, we did not rescue any Jews.
12: Mm.
11: And I stood there and cried, and there was a Jewish man in front of me with, I believe, it could have been his little sister, his daughter, I'm not sure. And he looked up at that sign and he looked at her and he said, nobody would help us.
12: Mm. Wow.
11: And I was sobbing, and I actually approached him and I said to him, I'm from Australia, I am a Christian, and I'm looking at that sign and I am so ashamed. Mm. I am so sorry of what my country didn't do for your people. Yeah. I'm so sorry. He looked at me, he smiled, and he just said, thank you.
12: Mm.
11: We have no idea the pain that the Jewish people bear inside of them from thousands of years of hatred by people who said they were Christians. Because at that point in time, Australia would have claimed itself to be a Christian country.
12: Yeah, absolutely. Wow. It's a really devastating history. But as we've said before, if we don't learn from history, then we're only going to repeat it. And we don't want that to happen. So we'll leave it there for this episode of Foundations. But next time, we're going to continue this series looking at replacement theology.
10: This has been Foundations, a look at the Jewish foundations of our Christian faith.
0: Robbo Mandy there, the hosts of Foundations, talking about replacement theology this week. Tomorrow night we'll bring you part 8. Meantime, we're heading towards news at 10 and really looking forward to hearing from Dr. David Jeremiah and his program Tuning Point. making sense of it all. We all need a bit of help when it comes to this, don't we, when we see the madness going on in the world around us. Also, Bernie Dimet in with a different perspective on faith. More from his series, Do Not Be Afraid. That's all still to come. And Worship Nation after 11. I'm with Luna now. God who sees you.

0: keeping you in the know. This is Rima News.
1: In this update, a new data set shows positive signals in the economy could already be under threat. The latest NZIER quarterly survey of business opinion shows a recovery in business confidence in the June quarter, with a net 12% expecting improvements. The survey was taken during a period when global fuel prices were falling in response to easing hostilities in the Middle East. NZIER Deputy Chief Executive Christina Leung says this confidence is fragile.
2: We would expect that with this renewed conflict between the US and Iran in more recent weeks, it does threaten this recovery in confidence and potential recovery in demand that might have come from it.
1: Business New Zealand is seeing the positives in our latest economic indicator despite continued global instability. The Business New Zealand BNZ Performance of Services Index shows the sector, which makes up 70% of our economy, grew in June. Hospitality saw a contraction, but this was offset by transport growth. Chief Executive Catherine Rich says it shows a path to recovery when combined with the good manufacturing index results.
3: It adds up to a pretty positive outlook for the economy, but things change dramatically. We can't influence Strait of Hormuz, etc.
1: Defence Minister Chris Penk says we can't just follow Australia's footsteps as the time for replacing our two ageing warships nears. The New Zealand initiative says the frigates need to retire within a decade, with complex geopolitics adding urgency. It says the replacements will impact our status as a maritime nation and our trade routes and defence capabilities for the next generation. Penk says we want to be able to coordinate with Australia but have other needs.
4: Which might go to cost, might go to the kinds of capability we need. It might be, for example, that we decide we want to be more active and present in the Antarctic.
1: New ACT candidate Paul Henry is talking up private-public partnerships as something he'd support. The prominent former broadcaster has resigned from TVNZ's board and announced he'll run on ACT's list this election. He says he'd favour a world-class cancer hospital in New Zealand, partially funded by investors, which people would travel to from overseas. Sport now in rugby. Second five Geordie Barrett hasn't trained today ahead of facing the Irish at Eden Park on Saturday, but the All Blacks insist there's nothing to worry about. Team management say they're managing his workload due to a minor niggle. He's not thought to be in any doubt to play, with the team to be confirmed on Thursday afternoon. Meanwhile, assistant coach Mike Blair says older brother Bowden Barrett has taken missing selection for the All Blacks' first two tests of the year in his stride.
5: A difficult period for him, I'm sure, seeing Ruben come in, but I think he'll understand that as well. Ruben is a young 10 coming through. It's important to give him a couple of games to steady his feet, to allow him to learn, but Bowden's still very much in the picture.
1: In cricket, Black Caps bowling coach Jacob Oram is applauding Mitch Santner's decisive captaincy after their 5-wicket win over the West Indies in Game 2 of their one-day series in Guyana. New Zealand's decision to bowl first paid off, cleaning the hosts up for 138, including a maiden international 5-wicket bag for Jaden Lennox. Weather now for Northland and Auckland, fine apart from areas of fog tomorrow morning. Waikato, Coromandel and Bay of Plenty, areas of fog in the morning, then fine. For Waitomo to Wellington, also the central high country, it'll be partly cloudy. Expect some isolated showers. Gisborne to Wairarapa, you can expect mainly fine conditions. Nelson, Marlborough and Canterbury, scattered rain in Canterbury tomorrow morning and afternoon, then elsewhere in those regions by evening. For Buller to Fiordland, also Stewart Island, there will be periods of rain. Expect squally thunderstorms and hail as well. They'll ease to isolated showers from Grey southwards tomorrow evening. Then rain returns to Fiordland tomorrow night. For Otago and Southland, there will be scattered rain mostly in the morning. And for the Chatham Islands, you can expect rain tomorrow morning as well. That's news, sport and weather. I'm Tony Doe.
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0: From the Bible. This is a trustworthy saying that deserves full acceptance. That is why we labour and strive, because we have put our hope in the living God, who is the saviour of all people, and especially those who believe. Words to live by on Rema.
7: 1 Timothy chapter 4 verses 9 to 10 as we start the hour. It is great to have you with me. Thank you for joining us. I'm Rosemary Jane, your host through till midnight tonight. I hope you are getting something out of the programs and the music we're bringing you tonight. A greater understanding of how we got to where we are foundations. I'm still reeling from that, really. But a lot of great teaching, too, to encourage us in our faith. And I think we need that. And certainly Dr. David Jeremiah is one of those people I find who gives you great, comforting, solid Bible-based teaching. He is looking at making sense of it all. That's his current series, when we look at the craziness of the world around us and what's happening. Also, later we're going to catch up with Bernie Dimet for a different perspective on faith. Trusting in God, do not be afraid, is the title of this. Well, tonight we are reflecting on the life of Job. Job went through dreadful things, but tonight it shows how God can actually bring the greatest of blessings even out of the worst of circumstances.
8: Welcome to Turning Point. Going through hardship is never enjoyable, but it's almost always beneficial. Today, Dr. David Jeremiah considers how that truth played out in the life of Job, who learnt firsthand how God can bring the greatest of blessings from the worst of circumstances. From the series Making Sense of It All, is David to introduce his message, When Trials Become Our Teacher.
9: Well, there's one man in the Bible whose trials surpass everybody else's. And that man, of course, is the man Job. And we're going to look at the second chapter of the book of Job today and draw some wonderful principles that help us understand what to do when trials become our teacher. We'll get there in just a moment. Hey, Turning Point has a magazine that we're very proud of because we know it's helping people in their walk with the Lord. It's meant to add value to your life. It's coordinated with the teaching that is on the air every day. And it's available to you just for the asking. If you're not getting the magazine now, when you write or call or however you get in touch with us, just say, please send me the magazine and you'll get the next copy that comes off the press. It's a beautiful presentation of biblical truth, devotional thoughts for every day, Monday through Friday, and one for the weekend, plus articles to help you in your walk with the Lord and information about the ministry of Turning Point around the world. It's a wonderful tool, and we want you to have it. Be sure to take advantage of this opportunity and have it mailed to your home. Now let's get started with this discussion on trials from the book of Job. Today I want to talk with you about the subject of when trials become our teacher. I have often recounted the tragic circumstances surrounding the writing of It Is Well With My Soul. You may remember that the song came from the heart of a man who was torn by testing and loss. Horatio Spafford was a very prosperous senior partner of a successful law practice. Prosperous and successful, that is, until the great Chicago fire, which destroyed much of his wealth, along with most of the city of Chicago. Horatio remained in Chicago after the fire to finish a case that was pending, and his family set out for Paris. He was to join them later. On November the 21st, 1873, the luxury ocean liner taking Anna Spafford and their four daughters to Europe was rammed by another vessel, and in less than 20 minutes, it sank. An unconscious Anna Spafford was rescued from some floating debris, but all of the children perished. While on the way to be with her in Europe, after he received her note that all the children had been lost at sea, Horatio asked the captain of the ship on which he was traveling to alert him to the place along the way where this tragedy had occurred. And he went up and cried out to the Lord and went back to his cabin, and on a piece of hotel stationery from Chicago, wrote down the words to the song, It Is Well With My Soul. Almost familiar as his song are the words of Anna's telegram to her husband. When she was notifying him of what had happened, she sent simply these words, Saved alone, what shall I do? To a fellow survivor, she said, God gave me
10: four daughters. Now they have been taken from me. Someday, maybe I will understand why. Job had lost his children, not four daughters, but seven sons and three daughters. They were swept away when the house in which they were having a party was struck by a tornado and the house collapsed on them, killing them all instantly. The loss of Job's 10 children was the final stroke in Satan's first attack against him. In round one, Job lost all of his possessions and all of his family except for his wife. Now, at this point in the story, at the end of chapter one and the beginning of chapter two, the central question of this book shifts. It shifts from the question, can a man lose everything he has and still bless God, to can a man lose even what he is and still remain under God's blessing? So we begin the second chapter with Job accused by Satan. And in verses 1 through 3 of chapter 2, we read these words. Again, there was a day when the sons of God came to present themselves before the Lord. And Satan came also among them to present himself before the Lord. And the Lord said to Satan, "From where do you come?" So Satan answered the Lord and said, "From going to and fro on the earth and from walking back and forth on it." And the Lord said to Satan, "Have you considered my servant Job, that there is none like him on the earth, a blameless and upright man, one who fears God and shuns evil, and still he holds fast to his integrity, though you incited me against him to destroy him without cause?" Using the same words that we are familiar with from the first chapter, we are told that Satan returns and is in the presence of Almighty God along with God's ministering angels. As in the first meeting, God initiates the conversation, and he turns to Satan and he says to him, "What do you think of my man Job now? I let you give him your best shot, but Job hasn't cursed me." "No, in fact, he hasn't cursed me. He's actually blessed me. Satan, I'm telling you, there is nobody like Job on the face of the earth, and you will never break him." But how many of you know Satan doesn't give up easily? Can I get a witness? If he would not give up on Jesus Christ until after he had tempted him three times, he's not going to give up on Job after one, and he's not going to give up on us either. And so we learn, first of all, about Satan's persistence. And then we learn about his persuasion. In verses 4 and 5, we read these words. "And Satan answered the Lord and said, 'Skin for skin. Yes, all that a man has he will give for his life. But stretch out your hand now and touch his bone and his flesh, and he will surely curse you to your face.'" Satan says to God, "God, I went as far as you let me go. I took away Job's possessions and I took away his family, but that's all you allowed me to do. Job still has his health, God. And because of that, he can get another family and he can start another business. But I'll tell you what, Lord, if you let me touch his health, he will curse you to your face." Now, what he's saying is this. He's accusing Job of sacrificing his children, his animals, and his servants in order to preserve his own hide. Satan was convinced that Job would give all he had for his own life. In other words, Satan is saying that Job only loves God because God protects him and keeps him healthy. So he says, "God, you let me take away Job's health? That'll be it. He'll curse you then, Lord. He'll curse you to your face." And so we move from Satan's persistence and his persuasion to his permission. Notice verse 6, "And the Lord said to Satan, 'Behold, he's in your hand, but spare his life.'" God issues Satan a permission slip with virtually unfettered power to harm his body, but God restricted Satan and would not let him kill Job. Now, it's important to know before we go any further, that God is always in control. Satan could not do anything that God would not let him do. And God is allowing Job to be a testimony, if you will, to a man's ability to trust in his God when all the props are taken away. But mark it down, Satan doesn't have unrestricted power. He can't do what he wants to do. He has to get permission from God. So we move from his persistence and his persuasion and his permission. Now notice his persecution in verse 7. So Satan went out from the presence of the Lord, and he struck Job with painful boils from the sole of his foot to the crown of his head. Satan afflicted Job with a disease. We do not know for sure what that disease was. It is identified primarily in the text in a very graphic form. He had painful boils from the sole of his foot to the crown of his head. He was covered with sores. The Hebrew word for the word boil means a burning sore. The word is used for the boils with which the Egyptians were smitten in the plagues of Exodus chapter 9. Job was covered with these burning, inflamed sores from his foot to his head. The disease was likely the dreaded black leprosy of the Near East, often referred to by the title elephantiasis. The name for elephantiasis comes from the fact that the limbs in this disease take on a dark color from heavy incrustation due to the sores and the extreme swelling, which makes the limbs of the person look like elephant's legs. And they say the suffering with this disease is absolutely indescribable. If you read through the rest of the book of Job, you will run into some of the things Job was feeling and the symptoms of his disease. I just made a list of a few of them, and I won't ask you to look them up, but let me just tell you what they are. We begin in the second chapter with boils in verse 7, severe itching, verse 8, degenerative changes in his facial skin, verse 12 of chapter 2. In chapter 3, we discover he's lost his appetite, and he's full of depression, verses 24 and 25. In chapter 9, he has difficult breathing. In 19, he has foul breath. In 19, he also has the loss of weight and continual pain and fever. These are just a few of the things Job was experiencing because Satan was allowed to touch his body. Apparently, as we read the text, and this is a little bit gross, but it's right here and I have to tell you about it. Apparently, Job found relief from the itching by scraping himself with a piece of broken pottery. So now we see Job outside of the city, sitting on an ash heap. The city garbage was deposited and burned there, and all of the rejects lived at the dump. The people who are living there are begging for alms for whoever passed by. At the ash heap, dogs fight over something to eat, and the city's waste is brought and burned, and the city's leading citizen, Job, is now sitting at the dump on an ash heap outside of the city. Before we leave this section, I want to take just a moment and share a couple of summary paragraphs about Satan, because we run the risk right here of either giving him more credit than he deserves or not giving him enough. I came across a couple of paragraphs by a Welsh preacher by the name of Peter Williams, and he writes this. He says, "We are sometimes in danger of adopting one of two extremes where Satan's power is concerned. On the one hand, we overrate his power and treat him as if he were almost equal to God. He is not. For he is a created being, and he does not possess God's attributes of omnipotence, omniscience, and omnipresence. The limits of his power may be seen in the fact that he can only do to Job what God allows him to do.

is at his disposal to bring about our destruction. But we must never forget that he is already a defeated enemy. And all the vicious attacks upon the believer are but counteroffensives that are doomed to failure. Let me tell you something, friends. Satan was sentenced at the cross of Jesus Christ. The sentence hasn't been fully carried out, but one day it will. In between the sentence and the judgment, we're living in that period of time, and Satan's kind of on the loose. And he's a frantic, desperate creature because he knows his days are numbered. So don't be taken aback by Satan. Keep your guard up. But don't let him make you believe that you have to do anything he tells you to do. He reports to Almighty God, and he can't do anything that God won't allow him. And the Bible says, there has no temptation taken us, but such is common to man. And God is faithful, who will not suffer us to be tempted above that we are able, but will with the temptation also make a way of escape. We can be victorious over Satan, and he does not have power over us to do anything that we don't open the door of our lives to let him do. Hallelujah. Job, accused by Satan. But now, we got to talk about the second part of the story. And I've been looking forward to this with fear and trembling. And we're going to talk about Job's wife. We read, first of all, of her advice in verse 9. Then Job's wife said to him, Job, do you still hold fast to your integrity? Why don't you just curse God and die? I read a lot of books when I'm studying a series like this, and I love to read Chuck Swindoll's books because he sits loose in the saddle. And he always wants to make sure that while we deal with serious things, we don't get too serious. And right here in his book, he tells this story. He said there was a couple in bed one night, and the husband got up in the middle of the night and he went downstairs. And after he'd been gone for a while, his wife realized that he should have come back, and she gets worried and she goes downstairs. She walks in the kitchen and he's sitting at the kitchen table drinking a cup of coffee, staring out of the window. She says, honey, what's wrong? He said, oh, nothing. She says, no, you wouldn't get out of bed and come down here in the middle of the night and sit in the kitchen, drink coffee and stare out the window if it wasn't something wrong. What's wrong? He says, well, he said, the words don't come easy. And as she walked over to see him, she saw he was crying. He said, you remember 20 years ago when we had our first date? She said, yes. He says, you were 16 and I was 21? She says, yes. Do you remember the night we were sitting out in front of the house and we were smooching? And your dad saw us? And he went back in the house and he came out with a pistol. And he put the pistol in the window and he said, anybody who kisses my daughter like that will either marry her or spend 20 years in prison. And he said, I just realized tomorrow was the day I would have gotten out. Now, I have to recover from that very quickly, because I sort of noticed that the majority of the laughter sounds sort of masculine. I don't see a lot of ladies laughing at that. But I wanted to tell you that because the rest of this is interesting, to say the least. After Satan struck the first time against Job, all Job had left was his wife and his friends. Now we read that even his wife has abandoned him. You cannot imagine how painful that must have been to the patriarch. Chrysostom, a church father who is not supposed to have any sense of humor about this at all, wrote that the only reason Satan didn't kill Job's wife when the rest of his family was killed was because he knew he was going to use her later on to do some more damage to Job. And the most difficult thing to accept about the seventh verse of this chapter is the fact, if you look at it carefully, Job's wife asked Job to do exactly what Satan wanted him to do. Did you see that? Satan wanted Job to curse God and die. And she said to him, why don't you curse God and die? One of the things we have to be careful about here is to recognize that even though people are close to us, sometimes they can give us wrong messages. Adam listened to Eve. Abraham listened to Sarah. Job's wife

0: advised him to give up his faith and commit suicide. But I want to tell you something. There's another side to this story that we need to be careful to mention. Before we throw Job's wife under the bus, I'd like to try to put this whole scene in perspective. Don Baker has written a book called Pain's Hidden Purpose. And in that book, he has written these words. He says, many have speculated as to just what Job's wife may have meant when she looked at that emaciated and blackened body and suggested that Job end his suffering. Some see Job's wife, he wrote at this point, as hardened and bitter, unconcerned for his relationship with God. I see her, wrote Don Baker, as a sensitive, caring, concerned woman who loved Job and honored his commitment. No family could have enjoyed the oneness that Job's family shared if their mother had been calloused or cruel. But she was stretched at this point. Weeks of suffering had passed without relief. Every morning she woke up to the same pain, only to find it intensified. Every night she'd pray for her husband's healing, but it never came. And there was no medication, no Tylenol 3, no Percodan, no Demerol, no morphine to ease the pain, no Valium, not even an aspirin to help him go to sleep. His suffering was so intense, his looks so hideous, his conditions so infectious that he was forced to move out of the house and relocate at the city dump. And she couldn't stand it any longer. In a moment of deep and frustrated anguish, she suggested, Job, why don't you curse God and die? Tell God you've had enough. He's not going to heal you. He's gone back on his promise. He's not even aware of your problem. Job, I'd rather see you dead than like this. Maybe we could die together. End of quote. It's hard to blame this woman, isn't it? When you realize what she was experiencing. But to his credit, Job didn't listen to his wife's advice. He gave a solid answer in verse 10. He said to her, "You speak as one of the foolish women. Shall we indeed accept good from God, and shall we not accept adversity?" In all this, Job did not sin with his lips. Job's response here was profoundly simple. As you read the language, here's basically what he said to her. He said, "Woman, don't talk like a foolish person. You're talking like an unbeliever. Don't do that. Shall we accept good from God," he said, "and not accept his adversity?" And he rejected her suggestion. Job was slowly, methodically being stripped to the very nakedness of his spiritual being. All the things that clothe the spirit of man were being ripped apart. All that man leans upon for help and strength was taken from him, until we now see this man left alone, a soul that was forced to stand naked in the universe of God. All the props removed. I want to stop for just a moment and put a little counsel in here, if I might. I want to take just a moment and remind all of us, now that we've done away with all of the ups and downs of Job's wife, and just say to the wives here, don't ever, ever underestimate your importance to your husband. Don't ever think your words of affirmation are less important than others. I promise you, your husband cares more about what you say than what anybody else on the earth says.
1: Amen. And these instructions from Job's wife were quite amazing, aren't they? Some of you are saying, well, sure, thankful I don't have a wife like that. And hopefully none of you do, but she was quite a piece of action in this story, and Job had to overcome some of the things that she said. We'll talk more about that when we get together again tomorrow right here on Turning Point. We're talking about making sense of it all. It's a series of lessons on some of the explanation passages in the Bible. We've talked about finding strength through weakness, finding courage when fatigue drains you, and so many other thoughts that are a part of this discussion. We still have quite a ways to go. So if you're looking for encouragement, don't miss Turning Point every day. July is a month of encouraging messages from the Bible. answering your questions, motivating your heart, making you want to continue to serve God with everything you have. We'll see you next time right here.
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3: When the Trials Become Our Teacher was the title of tonight's teaching. 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Meantime, we're heading towards music from Ben Fuller, his song The Wilderness, before we catch up with Bernie Diamond for a different perspective on faith, as we're reminded to not be afraid of how big our God is. 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

0: The Wilderness with Ben Fuller. Very appropriate song to lead us towards Bernie Dimet shortly with a different perspective on faith. When you feel like you are going through a trial, a wilderness experience, a reminder that God is right there with you, the one who created the universe itself. And yet he loves you. He's got this great power and strength, and yet he loves you so tenderly, so much as well. Bernie Dimet coming up from his series, Do Not Be Afraid.
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2: 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Even though I walk through the valley of the shadow of death, I will fear no evil, for you are with me.
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9: You know, I've heard all the theory. You don't have to be afraid because God is in that place with you.
10: Yeah.
9: That's the theory. But how do I know? How do I know that I can really rely on him to be there and to be on my side and to act? Well, hi, I'm Bernie Dimet and thank you so much for joining me again. Today we're going to be taking another look at the fear that we all go through in life from a different perspective. Fear is something that, quite frankly, we don't much want to talk about, and yet it's something that's so very real for so many people in this world. We don't want to admit to the rest of the world that we're afraid. And so we kind of put on this brave face as though everything's fine. But on the inside, fear can be eating away like a cancer. So often it's the case that the things we used to place our confidence in, well, they're not working anymore. People place their faith in all sorts of things, their stock portfolio until the stock market takes a dive. People place their faith in relationships until those relationships fail. And so we lose confidence. And when we lose confidence, the deep rot of fear sets into our hearts. Well, truly I tell you, God wants to deal with that so decisively in our lives. Now, that doesn't mean that we're not going to go through things and situations and challenges that aren't scary. Of course we are. That's life. But God's plan is that when we do, that we'll be ready, that our confidence will be in Him. Imagine a life where these times of fear are replaced with a quiet confidence in God Himself. That's His plan. That's why He keeps saying to us, do not be afraid. Us being afraid falls so far short of His plan to fill us with His peace. That's why I really encourage you to stick with me over these next few minutes as we discover how to live out God's ideal of not being afraid. I was talking with a friend recently. Great guy, one of nature's gentlemen, as the saying goes. He's kind and considerate and competent. He's just a delight. I've worked with him for about 15 years, but over the last few years, our paths have headed off into different directions. Now, I had cause to call him about something, expecting to hear his cheerful, bouncy voice on the other end of the phone. But what I discovered was a shell of the man I once knew. His world had fallen apart. His family was gone. His career seemed over. It was an incredibly difficult and painful time for him. He said, I'm sitting on a beach at the moment, wondering what, if anything, the rest of my life holds. Now, none of us want to have the stuffing ripped out of us. But you know something? It happens to all of us at some point. It doesn't matter who we are, where we live, what we believe. And, you know, I've heard some preachers preach as though, well, if you believe in God, bad things won't happen to you. That's a load of rubbish. Bad things happen to God's people too. In fact, sometimes especially they happen to God's people. They just do. Take Israel, God's chosen people. They found themselves in this scary, fearful place. They've been in slavery, exiled in Babylon for the best part of three generations. It's a long time. Only a handful of their elders can ever remember living in God's promised land, Jerusalem. So what does God have to say to these people who are cowering in fear under the yoke of slavery? Have a listen. It comes from the Old Testament, the book of Isaiah, chapter 41, beginning at verse 8. But you, Israel, my servant Jacob, whom I have chosen, the offspring of Abraham, my friend, you whom I took from the ends of the earth and called from its farthest corners, saying to you, you are my servant, I have chosen you and not cast you off. Do not fear, for I am with you. Do not be afraid, for I am your God. I will strengthen you. I will help you. I will uphold you with my victorious right hand. See, the first thing that God does is He reminds them of His promises to Abraham. When Abraham stood in that promised land centuries before, this is what God promised him. Genesis chapter 15, beginning at verse 18. On that day, the Lord made a covenant with Abram, saying, to your descendants, I give this land from the river of Egypt to the great river, the river Euphrates, the land of the Kenites and the Kenizzites and the Kadamites and the Hittites and all the other little Vegemites. God gave that land to Abraham and his descendants. It was God's promise. God had chosen them and had promised them the land. So God had gathered them from the ends of the earth and He said, I will not cast you off. I am your God. I will strengthen you. I will help you. I will uphold you with my victorious right hand. The whole thing that God relies on here in talking with these people in their fear and their despair is not on who they are. Or how strong they are, or how clever they are. No, He's saying to them, look at who I am. Look at my promise. I know it's tough. I know you're confused. I know it's scary, but I am your God. I am with you. You are my servant. I have chosen you. I took you from the ends of the earth. Don't be afraid. But how does that help them? Isn't He the God who failed them 70 years earlier? Okay, so He sends them some prophet and He says, don't be afraid. But He's got more. He's got so much more. See, He said, it's not just my promises. Have a look at who I am. And just in the chapter before, we were looking at Isaiah chapter 41. Just in the chapter before, He tells them who He is. He says, to whom will you compare me? What, to an idol? I mean, a bit of mulberry wood made by an artisan? Don't you realize? Haven't you heard? Hasn't it been told to you from the beginning? Haven't you understood from the foundations of the earth? It is He who sits above the circle of the earth, and its inhabitants are like grasshoppers who stretches out the heavens like a curtain and spreads them like a tent to live in, who brings princes to nothing and makes rulers of the earth as nothing. Scarcely are they planted, scarcely are they sown, scarcely has their stem taken root in the earth, when he blows on them and they wither and the tempest carries them off like stubble. To whom will you compare me? Who is my equal, says God the Holy One? Lift up your eyes, look and see who created these stars. Who brings them out by their host and numbers them and calls them by name, because he is great in strength, mighty in power. Not one is missing. Why do you say, O Israel, my way is hidden from the Lord and my right is discarded from my God? Haven't you known, haven't you heard, the Lord is the everlasting God, the creator of the ends of the earth. He doesn't grow faint or weary. This is powerful stuff. Don't you get it? He's saying, I'm the God who created the whole shooting match. See those trillions of stars up there? I created them. I make them come out each night. I am so much bigger than your circumstances. It makes absolute sense for you to put your confidence in me. I have been in those fearful places in my life. And you know what happens? All you can see is the dirty, great, big 800-pound gorilla in the room. All you can see are the people or the circumstances that cause us to fear, and that's human. We don't know what the future holds. We imagine all the bad things are going to happen at the same time. And then, I don't want to get preachy, but I've discovered in my life that when God steps into my situation, no matter how scary it is, when he steps in and whispers in my heart, do not be afraid, he means it. Do not fear, for I am with you. Do not be afraid, for I am your God. I will strengthen you. I will help you. I will uphold you with my victorious right hand. My hunch is that today he means to whisper those words into your heart and mine. Do not be afraid. The Word of God is alive and active, amen, with the power to transform your life, to help you become all that God made you to be. And that's what the Fresh Daily Devotional is all about. 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My prayer is that your heart will be touched and transformed as you draw ever closer to Jesus through the power of his word. Again, that web address is freshdevotional.org. God bless you. I'm Bernie Diamond, and I'll catch you again same time tomorrow with a different perspective.
0: Bernie Diamond, and looking forward to continuing our series, Do Not Be Afraid. Tomorrow night you can catch them right about 10:40. Meantime, we are heading towards Music Worship Hour from Paul Belushi, Krista Lewis and Phil Wickham. What an awesome God, his song on the way, plus our word for today. It's all happening after the news at 11, which we're fast approaching. Let's get back to the music with Switch Now, Count Me In.

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1: In this update, former broadcaster Paul Henry has announced he's running as a list-only candidate for ACT at this year's election and has resigned from TVNZ's board. He failed in a national bid for Wairarapa in 1999. He says he wants to be a minister but won't name a portfolio. David Seymour says he sees Henry as a wonderful addition for ACT.
2: I expect that the board will put Paul in an electable and respectable position.
1: There are calls for a 24-hour police presence in Auckland's Karangahape precinct before the city rail link opens. Two men have appeared in court after an altercation on Mercury Lane last night left one person seriously injured. Several people were arrested following a bar fight in the same area over the weekend. Karangahape Precinct Collective Chairman William Keung says they've been seeing persistent antisocial behaviour like drug dealing and prostitution.
3: Auckland Transport, Auckland Council, the police and government to actually come together as a collaboration and look at the concerns.
1: The latest NZIER quarterly survey of business opinion shows a recovery in business confidence in the June quarter, with a net 12% expecting improvements. But the organisation warns those positive signals in the economy could already be under threat. The survey was taken during a period when global fuel prices were falling in response to easing hostilities in the Middle East. NZIER Deputy Chief Executive Christina Leong says this confidence is fragile and the renewal of hostilities between the US and Iran threatens New Zealand's potential economic recovery. Labour leader Chris Hipkins says he's had informal conversations with the Prime Minister about the possibility of joining Australia and Fiji's new alliance. The government is exploring joining the Ocean of Peace Alliance, a fresh defence pact between the two countries. Acting Prime Minister David Seymour says it's highly likely New Zealand will soon join, and Hipkins says he's broadly supportive of that.
4: There's no question that both Fiji and Australia are very close partners of New Zealand and that we have a lot of common interest in this area.
1: Sport now, and rugby second five Geordie Barrett hasn't trained today ahead of facing the Irish at Eden Park on Saturday, but the All Blacks insist there's nothing to worry about. Team management say they're managing his workload due to a minor knee niggle. He's not thought to be in any doubt to play, with the team to be confirmed on Thursday afternoon. Meanwhile, Italian lock Nicolo Cannone has been banned for 4 weeks for his headbutt on Cam Roygaard in the loss to the All Blacks. In motor racing, a touch of patriotism from Scott Dixon on his move away from IndyCar team Chip Ganassi after 25 years. The New Zealander is joining Arrow McLaren on a two-year deal, saying he was eager to try something different. Dixon says the team is full of great people and funded extremely well. He says it's also hard to deny the attraction of McLaren's Kiwi heritage.
5: I'm a big fan of Bruce McLaren. You know, I've read all his books, you know, I have lots of pictures, autographs of his, and you know, fascinated by purely what he created, you know, and for me that was also a very big pull.
1: Weather around the country now for Northland and Auckland, fine apart from areas of fog in the morning. For Waikato, Coromandel and Bay of Plenty, there'll be areas of fog for you in the morning as well, but fine weather should follow it. Waitomo to Wellington, also the central high country, partly cloudy, expect some isolated showers. For Gisborne to Wairarapa, it's likely to be mainly fine tomorrow. Nelson, Marlborough and Canterbury, scattered rain in Canterbury in the morning and afternoon, then elsewhere tomorrow evening. For Buller to Fiordland, also Stewart Island, there'll be periods of rain with squally thunderstorms and hail possible. That will ease to isolated showers from Grey southwards tomorrow evening, but rain does return to Fiordland tomorrow night. For Otago and Southland, you can expect scattered rain tomorrow morning, and for the Chatham Islands, it's rain tomorrow morning for you as well. That's news, sport and weather. I'm Tony Doe.
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7: 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I know them and they follow me. I give them eternal life and they shall never perish. No one will snatch them out of my hand. 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No one can snatch them out of my Father's hand. 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
8: John 10, verses 27 to 29. Welcome along to Rema if you've just tuned in. I'm Rosemary Jane, your host through till midnight this evening. We're into our hour of worship with music from Corey Asbury, Reckless Love, Pat Barrett and Phil Wickham. What an awesome God in the lineup. Plus this one from Paul Bellucci. To start us off, open the eyes of my heart.

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1: Our God is indeed an awesome God, with Phil Wickham there, Krista Lewis earlier, and Salvation Belongs to Our God, plus Paul Belushi, Open the Eyes of My Heart. 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

You're with me. So comforting to know. That was Merci Me and Corey Asbury's song Reckless Love, along with the sound of Pat Barrett tonight. Part of Worship Nation, Build My Life. Coming up to your word for today, the daily devotional after our next song tonight. It is all about a habit of prayer taking us there. Ring Collective now. 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Come.

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1: I am your God. I will strengthen you. I will help you. From Isaiah 41 verse 10. Dr. George Washington Carver overcame racial prejudice and became an educator, scientist, and inventor who was honored by the US Congress. He was also a follower of Jesus, and here's what he had to say about prayer. My prayers seem to be more of an attitude than anything else. I indulge in very little lip service, but ask the great Creator silently, daily, and often many times a day, to permit me to speak to Him. I ask Him to give me wisdom, understanding, and bodily strength to do His will. Hence, I am asking and receiving all the time. Carver gave the world many inventions and was most famous for what he could do with peanuts. He stood on the truth of these scriptures. I will go before you and make the crooked places straight. From Isaiah 45 verse 2. Call to me and I will answer you and show you great and mighty things which you do not know. From Jeremiah 33 verse 3. Fear not, for I am with you. Be not dismayed, for I am your God. I will strengthen you. Yes, I will help you. I will uphold you with my righteous right hand. From Isaiah 41 verse 10. Pay particular attention to Carver's words. I am asking and receiving all the time. Prayer was not his last resort, but his first choice. To him, it was more than religious ritual. It was a means of constant communication with the God he loved, sometimes talking and sometimes listening, but always sensitive to and aware of the presence of God. And daily prayer should be that for you too.
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Bless God. Of course, that was Kiwiata's Brooke Ledgetwood. And from Citizen Way, the Lord's Prayer. Time to take a look at our verse of the day. Before we get back to worship, this one is found in Matthew 4 and verse 4. Jesus answered, "It is written, man does not live on bread alone, but on every word that comes from the mouth of God." Matthew chapter 4 and verse 4 there. And thoughts on this verse, written by Phil Weir from the verse of the day. Like Esau, we get so diverted, distracted and disturbed by the mundane things of life, things like growing bellies and petty jealousies, that evil one uses to lead us to forget the longer range view of things and the important promises of God's scriptures, God's incarnate word, Jesus, his written word, the scriptures, and his proclaimed word in the gospel are what can sustain us eternally. These are the nourishing sustenance of God's living bread that we seek, that we need, the true daily bread that we need God to supply. Matthew 6:11. Thoughts on our verse? Our verse of the day, Matthew 4 and verse 4. Jesus answered, "It is written, man does not live on bread alone, but on every word that comes from the mouth of God." Matthew chapter 4 and verse 4. Chris Tomlin now. How great is our God?

Now these three remain. Te whakapono, te tumanako, me te aroha. Faith, hope and love. 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

By His Wounds with Mac Powell, Brian Littrell and Stephen Curtis Chapman and Chris Tomlin earlier on Rhema tonight. How great is our God, all part of Worship Nation, as we wrap up the hour with music from Mosaic on the way as we head towards our news time at 12 midnight. And then, of course, Gary will be in taking you through the early part of your Wednesday morning with great teaching pretty much on the hour, including Jeff Vines just after the news. Thank you for your company tonight. Hope you have a great day tomorrow. Take care. Mosaic Music, their song, Tremble. On Rhema, Worship.

0: keeping you in the know. This is Rima News.
1: In this update, a new data set shows positive signals in the economy could already be under threat. The latest NZIER quarterly survey of business opinion shows a recovery in business confidence in the June quarter, with a net 12% expecting improvements. The survey was taken during a period when global fuel prices were falling in response to easing hostilities in the Middle East. NZIER Deputy Chief Executive Christina Leung says this confidence is fragile.
2: We would expect that with this renewed conflict between the US and Iran in more recent weeks, it does threaten this recovery in confidence and potential recovery in demand that might have come from it.
1: And Business New Zealand is seeing the positives in latest economic indicators despite continued global instability. The BNZ Business New Zealand Performance of Services Index shows the sector, which makes up 70% of the economy, grew in June. Hospitality saw a contraction, but this was offset by transport growth. Chief Executive Catherine Rich says it shows a path to recovery when combined with the good manufacturing index results.
3: It adds up to a pretty positive outlook for the economy, but things change dramatically. We can't influence Strait of Hormuz, etc.
1: Defence Minister Chris Penk says we can't just follow Australia's footsteps as the time for replacing our two ageing warships nears. The New Zealand Initiative says the frigates need to retire within a decade, with complex geopolitics adding urgency. It says the replacements will impact our status as a maritime nation and our trade routes and defence capabilities for the next generation. Penk says we want to be able to coordinate with Australia, but have other needs.
4: Which might go to cost, might go to the kinds of capability we need. It might be, for example, that we decide we want to be more active and present in the Antarctic.
1: New ACT candidate Paul Henry is talking up public-private partnerships as something he'd support. The prominent former broadcaster has resigned from TVNZ's board and announced he'll run on ACT's list this election. He says he'd favour a world-class cancer hospital in New Zealand, partially funded by investors that people would travel to from overseas. Sport now in rugby. The All Blacks are playing down a possible injury concern around Geordie Barrett after he didn't train at North Harbour Stadium ahead of Saturday's test against Ireland. Attack coach Mike Blair says he doesn't believe the second five is in any doubt. The All Blacks later clarified Barrett has a minor knee complaint and decided to rest him to manage his workload. In golf, Dame Lydia Ko has been confirmed to headline the return of the New Zealand Women's Open up the road from her childhood home on Auckland's North Shore. The Wainui Club will play host next March, 10 years on from the last edition of the event. And in rugby league, a key trio have been named to return to the Warriors' starting side for Saturday night's clash at Mount Smart. Co-captain Mitch Barnett, second rower Kurt Capewell and flying wing Dalian Watene-Zalesniak are all back to face the Dragons. Weather now for Northland to Waikato, also Coromandel Peninsula and Bay of Plenty. It is going to be fine apart from areas of fog or low cloud this morning. Waitomo to Wellington, including the central high country, a partly cloudy day for you. There will be some isolated showers. Gisborne to Wairarapa, a nice fine day on the way in those areas. Buller to Fiordland, there will be periods of rain or showers. They could be heavy at times. Squally thunderstorms and hail are possible north of the glaciers this afternoon and evening. For Nelson, Marlborough and Canterbury, you can expect scattered rain in Canterbury this morning and into the afternoon, and that'll spread elsewhere by evening time. Otago and Southland, showers about the south coast, possibly heavy, mainly fine elsewhere, but expect some scattered rain this morning and afternoon. And for the Chatham Islands, there'll be occasional rain that will clear early this morning, leaving you with a nice fine day. That's news, sport and weather. I'm Tony Doe.
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0: From the Bible, this is to my Father's glory that you bear much fruit, showing yourselves to be my disciples. 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
2: Hello, my name is Bill and welcome to Today with Jeff Vines. Pastor Jeff is continuing to unpack the gospel of Jesus through Paul's letter to the Romans. Pastor Jeff is urging us to stop looking at God like the hateful enemy, but instead to look at him as someone who deeply loves and cares for us. So turn to Romans 2 verse 12 and get ready to get back into this message with Pastor Jeff.

Francis Schaeffer, one of the deepest thinkers of our generation, C.S. Lewis, Francis Schaeffer, kind of the same category. He said, Romans 2 is about the invisible tape recorder. And he said, if you think from the time you're born that God places a little invisible tape recorder and tapes it to your back. Now, don't try to see it, he'd say. You won't find it. But say it's there. And every time, or rather, he said it like this. The only time the little red light comes on and it's recording is when you start a sentence, you ought or you should. And every time you tell somebody you ought or you should, the red light comes on and it records it. Francis Schaeffer says, if God threw out the law and judged you on the basis of your own law, that you did the things that you told everybody else they ought to do or they should do, we'd all stand condemned. Nobody keeps the law, nor the law of God, or your own law of morality. And my friends, that is why we never have a breakthrough. We're violators of the law of God. How can you get close to someone whose law you constantly break? Well, you can. And this is why Paul tells us how in verses 25 through 29. And you know what the answer is? What hope do we have? How can we have this breakthrough? And the answer is circumcision. Don't think too long about that. Okay? He says, verse 25, circumcision has value if you observe the law, but if you break the law, you've become as though you've not been circumcised. So then if those who are not circumcised keep the law's requirements, will they not be regarded as though they were circumcised? The one who is not circumcised physically and yet obeys the law will condemn you who, even though you have the written code and circumcision, are a lawbreaker. A person is not a Jew who is one only outwardly, nor is circumcision merely outward and physical. No, a person is a Jew who is one inwardly, and circumcision is circumcision of the heart by the Spirit, not by the written code. Such a person's praise is not from other people, but from God. Now, what's he saying? What's he saying? Well, it's beautiful here. It is really beautiful. You have a whole group of people that love the law of God that Paul is addressing, and they've been trying all of their life to keep it. And they see themselves as special. Kind of like we Christ followers who come to church and pray and read our Bible, and we kind of see ourselves as different from all those heathens out there. But Paul says, what you really need is a circumcision of the heart, because the outward thing is not working. Because you love the law, but you're still a lawbreaker. You need something to happen on the inside, because the law is much more about the inside than the outside. There's a spirit. There's an attitude that is the seed of every action and reaction. What Paul is saying basically is this. We're all doomed unless you have a heart change. Now, the reason Paul brings up circumcision, you with me still? Come on, this is the week. You're the thinking congregation. You're the thinking group. This is my thinkers. That's why you come on Saturday night. No offense, Sunday people, but you're the thinkers. That's why you're quiet. I get you. I feel you. You love Jesus. You don't dance as much as everybody else. You're thinkers. You're cerebral. So I'm testing this out on you. The reason Paul brings up circumcision is because when God entered into his relationship with Abraham, it was the first time that God said, I want to have a personal relationship with you. I want you to do more than just know about God or know of God. I want you to walk with me, experience me, know me, feel me. And as a sign, I want you to be circumcised. Now, if I were Abraham, I've said before, I would have had some pushback on that. But here's why. In baptism, it's a sign, we've said. It's you're dead to sin, alive to God. The old life is gone, the new life has come. It's a death and rebirth. Do you understand the purpose of circumcision in the Old Testament was God was saying this. Walk blamelessly before me, and if you do, I will bless you. But if you go your own way and disobey me, I will cut you off.
In Abraham's time, I think we touched on this a couple of years ago. When you did a contract, you didn't shake hands or sign papers. When you did a contract with someone, you acted out what you were saying you wish would happen to you if you violate or go back on your word. So Abraham makes the covenant with God. Remember what he does? He cuts the animals in half and he walks between the pieces. He's supposed to. And the sign would be that as you walk between the pieces, you're saying, if I violate this covenant that you and I have made, forget about God for a moment, two people. If I violate the covenant I have made with my brother, then may I be cut off from the land of the living. May I be cut to pieces like these animals are cut to pieces. That's how you did a contract. And it was powerful. Circumcision means that I've entered a covenant with God in the Old Testament. And if I disobey it or break it, may I be cut off like my flesh has been cut off. That was circumcision. The only problem is this. Did anybody keep the covenant? Have you read the Old Testament? You can rename it 101 ways to sin against God. That's a good summary of Genesis to Malachi. Abraham, Hagar, Isaac, Jacob, the deceiver. Did anybody, has anyone ever walked blamelessly before God? No. But then Paul says in Colossians 2:11, in him, that's Jesus Christ, you were also circumcised with a circumcision not performed by human hands. Your whole self ruled by the flesh was put off. That word is actually cut off. Your whole self ruled by the flesh was cut off when you were circumcised by Christ. What kind of circumcision is he talking about? Flesh? New heart. Do you understand what he's saying? Now, please, please, this is where you have to grapple with this. I'm almost done. It's a shorter sermon. But you got to grapple with this. What happened on the cross? Jesus was cut off, right? My God, why have you forsaken me? I can't feel you, God. I can't experience you. Where'd you go? Isaiah 53, verse 8, for he was cut off from the land of the living. Jesus goes under the knife for you. He was cut off from the Father so that you would never have to be. He received the curse that we deserve, which means we received the blessings he deserved. Remember last week? We get what he deserves. He takes what we deserve, which means unity, fellowship, relationship with a Father who is closer than the air that we breathe. Do you understand that? Because Jesus was cut off from the land of the living, we are cut, circumcised in him with a circumcision not made with hands. We've been given a new heart. We think differently. And you know what that means? This is the climactic point now. Here it is. It means that when you and I come into contact with the law of God, we no longer say, I hate this, I can't do this, I'm not okay. Because when we see the law now, we see it as having been fulfilled, not by us, but by Jesus and credited to our account. And that's why this series is called The Power of One. So when you and I come to the law, listen, this is, seriously, last page. I'm on the last page. And I'm going to keep talking, though, until I see that you get it. Okay? When you and I come to the law of God now, the Ten Commandments, the Sermon on the Mount, we're not crushed by it. It's easy to be. You can get downright depressed. I mean, if you go back and read Matthew 5, the Sermon on the Mount, through it, sometimes you say, man, I am doomed. But because your heart has been changed, you aren't crushed by the law now. Instead, you see the beauty of Jesus in the law because who's the only person who's ever kept it? And he kept it and now credits that righteousness to you. So that all of your sins have been transferred to Jesus because he was cut off from the land of the living on your behalf. And all the beauty of his life is transferred to you. And that's why Paul says in Romans 8 later, therefore, there is now no condemnation for those who are in Christ Jesus. Now, when you understand that, you'll lose your arrogance. Because there are still people that go to church all the time that they say to themselves in their hearts, you know, I believe the right things. I have the right stance on abortion. I have the right stance on same-sex marriage. My morality is the morality of the Bible. Therefore, I deserve to be blessed by God and people should respect me. They're either that way or worse, they're transparent
without any effort to change. Oh, I break the law. Oh, woe is me. But when your heart is changed, you have a new attitude. You no longer hate the law, you love it, because you're not trying to measure up to it. It's already been measured up to by Christ. You're still trying to pursue it, but for totally different reasons. You've been freed up to pursue it so that you may live the abundant life. It's for you. It's a Father who loves you. That's why you're justified under the law, because of what Christ has done. And the law will no longer crush you. And until you understand the beauty of the law of God as fulfilled by Christ himself, listen now, until you understand the beauty of the law fulfilled by Christ himself credited to your account, you will not be able to take a deep breath. God saved me. Now let me pursue him with all of my heart. I'm okay, you're okay? No. I'm not okay, everybody else is? No. I'm okay, you're all messed up? No. I'm not okay, you're not okay. But in Jesus Christ, I am beautiful when God looks at me. What does all this mean? It means that you and I choose to relate to God on the basis of grace, which means Jesus kept the law, paid the penalty, did everything for us. Man, see, there is, when you come back next week, I was so excited about next week's message that I started writing it on Thursday and Friday, because it gives me that one chance to just remind you, this is like nothing else. Christianity is like nothing else. It's almost like counterintuitive. It almost doesn't sit right with you, which is why people on the outside struggle so much with it. But if your heart's been changed, you don't devalue the law. You love it even more now because it doesn't condemn you. So can I ask you, why are you allowing culture to determine what is right and wrong? Why are you doing that? Culture has a way of rationalizing whatever it is they want to do. Why are you allowing culture to determine who you should sleep with, who you should not sleep with? Why do you allow them to determine what is right, what is wrong, what you can smoke, what you can't smoke? Why do you let culture, they're not in it for you. They're rationalizing. Have you ever sat your children down and said, look, you got to understand something. There are two forces at work in this world. One wants to destroy you. The other wants to save you. You've got to seek the one who saves you. Why are we listening to the media of political correctness? Why are you allowing the media to tell you what you can and cannot say, what is politically correct and incorrect? They're not on your side. Start listening to the voice of God, the God of the universe who loves you and wants the very best for you. Stop looking at him as the big bad cosmic boss and the lover of your soul. And remember, he's the one who made you. He designed you. And the designer, the creator, always knows how what he has designed works best. He knows what it can't be used for, what it can be used for. So the journey of your life, folks, the journey of your life is not a list of if I do this and I don't do this, I'm saved. The journey of your life is discovering and experiencing God. And you discover and experiencing God by going into the Word of God to discover the heart of God. And as you discover the heart of God, you fall in love with God. And when you fall in love with God, you will obey him with all your heart, soul, mind, strength. Can I challenge you? Turn off the TV. Turn off CNN, MSNBC, Fox. Turn them all off.

which yields its fruit in season and whose leaf does not wither, whatever they do prospers. Okay, you're going to heaven. Do you want to experience God? Do you want to feel God? Do you want to sense his presence? Do you want revival to come? And if you do, it comes by way of your decision to go hard after God, and you get to know God by saturating your mind with the words of God so that his law is embedded deep into your heart. And you'll never be able to do that until you bring into your life the center, the judge who was judged in your place, and understand that you are free. Can I challenge you for 7 days to get ready for next week? Can I give you a challenge? Some of you will do it, some of you won't. Can I challenge you that from right now until you hear next week's sermon, no TV. You can record it and double watch the next week. Because some of you, that is your idol. The thought of living without the television, put it down, turn it off for 7 days. Can you do it just for 7 days? If you did it for 7 days, the first two would be like a fast. You'd think you were going crazy. And then the third day, then the fourth day. By the time you get to the seventh day, you'll be asking this, why on earth did I ever watch television? What a waste of time. Now, look, I'm not one of those teetotalers. Look, I watch television. You know I watch television. Of course I do. But the older I get, the less of it I watch. Because you see how of little value it really is and how it's swaying you. Swaying you away from the law of God. Therefore, you can't meet him and experience him and know him, which is what your soul really wants. Can you do that? Before we mentioned in prayer meeting, almost done. Hey, I'm right on time. I got 2 full minutes. I'll be finished early. In prayer meeting last Monday night, I stood back over there on the stage and we were getting ready to come out. And God spoke to me. Now, it wasn't audible, okay? It was not audible. I didn't hear voice. I wish if I did, I'd tell you. I'm over there and it's a prompting by the Holy Spirit of God. And I only get these prompts when I've really been listening, when I've learned to distinguish his voice. And I've kept praying, God, we want revival around this place. You know, COVID happened. A lot of people, we want to be the kind of place where people, when they walk in the door, they know God is here. We can't fake that, God, and I'm not going to fake that. No way. It only happens if you decide it's going to happen. And it's like the Holy Spirit said, okay, then. All right. Well, it starts with you, Pastor Jeff. There's a dark cloud that hangs over our lives. And the dark cloud is that we refuse to sanctify ourselves so that God can do his miracles. Joshua 3, God said tomorrow, Joshua said to the people, tomorrow God's going to do a miraculous thing. We're going to cross the Jordan. We're going to put 12 stones to remember. You're going to tell your children about the miraculous thing God did. So Joshua, what I want you to do this night is go sanctify yourselves. Go love the law, pursue the law, pursue God with all your heart, soul, mind, and strength. For tomorrow, I'm going to do a miracle. I am 57. I want to see God. I want to be part of a movement where God is moving in this place. And it's only going to happen when we turn the TV off, when we stop being ruled by everything out there so that we're distracted by what's really in here. And the thing is, what we really want is God. And the false idols are giving us a little bit of something that pleases us, but we end up sacrificing our future for the pleasure of the present. You got homework. And in the words of that great theologian, get her done. Father, thank you for the power of your word. I pray that as we come this weekend, we have been honest that it's a setup for where we're going, for where you're taking us. But I do pray. I pray not so much for the irreligious as I do the religious, that even though we love the law, and we do, that we would see that we do not measure up, but there's someone who did. And the beauty of the law is seen in the life of Christ, which compels us.

0: We're compelled to him because of that life. Solidifying again, proving once again how much we love the law when we see it in somebody else. Father, help us to pursue it, not to be justified, but because it is the way of life, peace, contentment, less anxiety, less fear, less depression, and more of experiencing and living and walking with God. I am thankful. We are so thankful that mercy triumphed over judgment. And because mercy triumphs over judgment, oh, now we sing and we worship, knowing we are good with you. Help us, Lord, to be good with ourselves in the sense that your law comes into our life and changes us from the inside out. In Christ's name.
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4: 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Maybe we text message just to say, hey, thinking of you. 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

0: 20 to 1, it's the middle of the week, the 15th of July. Well, not quite the middle of the month. It's just a few hours to go because, what is it? 30 days of September, April, June and November, all the rest of 31, except February, which has 28 alone. 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So based on that, 31 days in this month.
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6: Okay, so some people believe in God. Some even believe that Jesus was and is the Son of God, who became a man, died on the cross, rose again, and ascended into heaven. Good-o. But now what? How is anybody supposed to know him, draw close to him, experience his presence, given that he's no longer with us? Answer me that. Hi, I'm Bernie Diamond, and welcome again to Fresh. The pioneering English nurse and social reformer Florence Nightingale is widely recognised as the founder of modern nursing. In the late 1800s, long bedridden and rarely seen in public, she wielded her spirit of resolve through her letters. From her London sick room, she wrote countless letters to politicians, hospital boards, military leaders. Though frail in body, her spirit carried weight across great distances. Through her, sanitation systems in India were reformed, hospital design in Europe was reshaped, military health policy was influenced worldwide. People who never met her, nevertheless, experienced her presence as though she stood in their very offices, pressing for change. All of which serves as a reminder that spirit can traverse miles, making presence felt without physical proximity. Said Jesus to his disciples just before he left them, John chapter 14, verses 16 and 17, "I will ask the Father, and he will give you another helper to be with you forever. The helper is the Spirit of truth. The people of the world cannot accept him because they don't see him or know him. But you know him. He lives with you, and he will be in you." When you put your faith in Jesus, his very presence dwells in you by his Spirit. God's Spirit, who can traverse any distance to make his presence felt without the need for physical proximity. Listen, Jesus will never leave you. He will never abandon you. He is always with you. Always. That's God's Word, fresh for you today. Amen to that. And there is such power in God's Word. So if you'd like to go a bit deeper, you can receive these fresh devotional messages every day. Just stop by at freshdevotional.org to subscribe. It's completely free. It's really quite amazing how God will speak into your life through his word. Again, that web address is freshdevotional.org.
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Joshua McGregor and Run to You. Well, it's getting to the pointy end of the FIFA World Cup, the Soccer World Cup or Football World Cup, depending on where you went to school. I have a son-in-law who is, well, he's born in London, a Jamaican background, and football mad. I just hope that everything is okay with the England team, because if they lose again, I'll probably have to go around and sort of hold on to him for a couple of hours. He'll be distraught. Mind you, they've not won since 1966, so maybe it's their turn.

0: 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This is Rima News.
1: In this update, a new data set shows positive signals in the economy could already be under threat. The latest NZIER quarterly survey of business opinion shows a recovery in business confidence in the June quarter, with a net 12% expecting improvements. The survey was taken during a period when global fuel prices were falling in response to easing hostilities in the Middle East. NZIER Deputy Chief Executive Christina Leung says this confidence is fragile.
2: We would expect that with this renewed conflict between the US and Iran in more recent weeks, it does threaten this recovery in confidence and potential recovery in demand that might have come from it.
1: And Business New Zealand is seeing the positives in latest economic indicators despite continued global instability. The BNZ Business New Zealand Performance of Services Index shows the sector, which makes up 70% of the economy, grew in June. Hospitality saw a contraction, but this was offset by transport growth. Chief Executive Catherine Rich says it shows a path to recovery when combined with the good manufacturing index results.
3: It adds up to a pretty positive outlook for the economy, but things change dramatically. We can't influence Strait of Hormuz, etc.
1: Defence Minister Chris Penk says we can't just follow Australia's footsteps as the time for replacing our two ageing warships nears. The New Zealand Initiative says the frigates need to retire within a decade, with complex geopolitics adding urgency. It says the replacements will impact our status as a maritime nation and our trade routes and defence capabilities for the next generation. Penk says we want to be able to coordinate with Australia, but have other needs.
4: Which might go to cost, might go to the kinds of capability we need. It might be, for example, that we decide we want to be more active and present in the Antarctic.
1: New ACT candidate Paul Henry is talking up public-private partnerships as something he'd support. The prominent former broadcaster has resigned from TVNZ's board and announced he'll run on ACT's list this election. He says he'd favour a world-class cancer hospital in New Zealand, partially funded by investors that people would travel to from overseas. Sport now in rugby. The All Blacks are playing down a possible injury concern around Geordie Barrett after he didn't train at North Harbour Stadium ahead of Saturday's test against Ireland. Attack coach Mike Blair says he doesn't believe the second five is in any doubt. The All Blacks later clarified Barrett has a minor knee complaint and decided to rest him to manage his workload. In golf, Dame Lydia Ko has been confirmed to headline the return of the New Zealand Women's Open up the road from her childhood home on Auckland's North Shore. The Wainui Club will play host next March, 10 years on from the last edition of the event. And in rugby league, a key trio have been named to return to the Warriors' starting side for Saturday night's clash at Mount Smart. Co-captain Mitch Barnett, second rower Kurt Capewell and flying wing Dalian Watene-Zalesniak are all back to face the Dragons. Weather now for Northland to Waikato, also Coromandel Peninsula and Bay of Plenty. It is going to be fine apart from areas of fog or low cloud this morning. Waitomo to Wellington, including the central high country, a partly cloudy day for you. There will be some isolated showers. Gisborne to Wairarapa, a nice fine day on the way in those areas. Buller to Fiordland, there will be periods of rain or showers. They could be heavy at times. Squally thunderstorms and hail are possible north of the glaciers this afternoon and evening. For Nelson, Marlborough and Canterbury, you can expect scattered rain in Canterbury this morning and into the afternoon, and that'll spread elsewhere by evening time. Otago and Southland, showers about the south coast, possibly heavy, mainly fine elsewhere, but expect some scattered rain this morning and afternoon. And for the Chatham Islands, there'll be occasional rain that will clear early this morning, leaving you with a nice fine day. That's news, sport and weather. I'm Tony Doe.
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7: From the book of Hebrews chapter 4 and verse 16, the Bible verse that began this 1 o'clock hour. And as is normal this time of the morning, is Derek.
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9: Hebrews 13 verse 8, Jesus Christ is the same yesterday, today and forever. There has been no change in him, there never will be. So it's not a question of language or culture or clothing. but it's a question of the eternal person of Jesus. That's what Peter encountered, maybe for the first time in his life. He really had a revelation of who Jesus is. Secondly, the revelation was granted through the Holy Spirit. And the Bible calls the Holy Spirit the eternal Spirit, the timeless Spirit. Time, fashion, history, customs, language, they don't change the Holy Spirit. So for those two reasons, it is equally possible for you and me to have this direct personal revelation of Jesus just as possible as it was for Peter. First of all, because it's the eternal Son of God who's revealed. And secondly, because it's the eternal Spirit who reveals him. Now we come to the next important practical issue. If you have laid the foundation, how do you proceed to build on it? You remember that the metaphors we used at the beginning all spoke about building. So here's the next vitally important and practical issue. How do you build on the foundation? And I want to go to a parable of Jesus that he spoke at the end of Matthew chapter 7, a well-known parable about the wise man and the foolish man, each of whom built a house, but they built it different ways. Beginning in Matthew 7, verse 24. Therefore, whoever hears these sayings of mine and does them, I will liken him to a wise man who built his house on the rock, the bedrock, Petra. And the rain descended, the floods came, and the winds blew and beat on that house, and it did not fall, for it was founded on the bedrock. Now everyone who hears these sayings of mine and does not do them will be like a foolish man who built his house on the sand. The rain descended, the floods came, and the winds blew and beat on that house, and it fell, and great was its fall. First of all, it's important to see that each house was subjected to the same test. There was no house that was free from being tested. The same storm that hit one house hit the other. And let me tell you, the Christian life is not a storm-free life. You will go through storms. God has never guaranteed that you won't. In fact, Paul and Barnabas said to an early church, we must through much tribulation enter the kingdom of God. If you're on a road that has no tribulation, it's questionable whether it leads to the kingdom of God. Because that's what Paul said. We must, through much tribulation, enter the kingdom of God. It's not in the scope of this talk to explain why we go through tribulation. But believe me, God has a purpose in it. And if you're going through it now, don't give up. God will bring you through. And you'll find at the end that he's dealt with you and taught you things you couldn't learn any other way. You know how I know that? From personal experience. I very seldom preach theories. So, how does the wise man build? Very simply, two ways. By hearing and doing the words of Jesus, the words of the Bible. So, how can you build on that foundation? Just the same way. Hearing what the Bible says, and doing it. Don't be just a hearer only, because the Bible has no promises for them, but a hearer and a doer. It's practical. It's applying the teaching of the Bible and the teaching of Jesus in your own life. And you will find as you go on in this that God will continually open up to you new areas in which you need to apply the truth. I want to tell you, I've been a Christian for more than 50 years. But God is continually showing me new ways in which to apply his word, new areas of my life in which I need to apply it. My building isn't complete. It's being built. But I thank God it's passed through a number of storms successfully. Now, there's one other parable of Jesus in Luke chapter 6, which is very similar, but there's an important addition. So I'm going to turn to Luke chapter 6 for a moment, verse 46 through 49. Again, it's Jesus who's speaking. And he says, but why do you call me Lord, Lord, and do not do the things which I say? That's an important question. It is futile to call Jesus Lord if you don't obey him, because the very title Lord means someone who is to be obeyed. And Jesus says, beware of just having a vocal confession which doesn't affect the way you live. Then he goes on with this parable. Whoever comes to me and hears my sayings and does them, I will show you whom he is like. He is like a man building a house who dug deep and laid the foundation on the rock. And when the flood arose, the stream beat vehemently against that house and could not shake it, for it was founded on the rock, the bedrock, the Petra. But he who heard and did nothing is like a man who built his house on the earth without a foundation, against which the stream beat vehemently, and immediately it fell, and the ruin of that house was great. Now there's one important detail added in Luke, which is not in Matthew. I wonder if how many of you noticed it. It says the man who wanted to reach the bedrock had to dig deep. He had to get a lot of things out of the way before he could build on the bedrock. And that is true with many of us, maybe not with all of us, but most of us who've grown up in a nominal Christian culture, there's a lot of things we have to get out of the way before we reach the bedrock. Others, too, who've grown up in a completely non-Christian culture will have to eliminate things, too, but they'll be different. But I want to suggest to you five things that we need to dig out of the way. The first is traditions. Now, not all traditions are bad. Some traditions are good. We don't want to throw out all the traditions. But Jesus said to the people of his day, by your traditions you have made the word of God of no effect. You're believing traditions and acting on them which are not in line with the scripture. And I have to say, according to my observation, Jesus would say exactly the same thing to the same Jewish people today. By your traditions, you've made the word of God of no effect. But let's not just look at the Jews, because it's true of many others from Christian backgrounds. We've inherited traditions, ways of acting, things we do, words we speak, which are not necessarily in line with Scripture. So we have to be very careful to check. I think I'll refrain from making any specific suggestions, but there are many I could make. Then the second thing we need to eliminate is prejudices. Now there's no one here who hasn't had some prejudices at one time. You may have got rid of them, I don't know. But there are all sorts of prejudices. There are racial prejudices. Unfortunately, the world is full today of racial prejudice. And we know in countries like South Africa, for instance, where there's been a wonderful change, let me add, where racial prejudices eliminated certain people from being part of the church. A terrible thought. But that's not the only area where there's racial prejudice. The United States of America has been full of racial prejudice, and in many places still is today. And I'm from a British background, and let me say, the British people have their prejudices too. I grew up with many of them. I had to dig deep to get rid of them. My own family background is from India. All my forebears served with British forces in India. And I remember as a boy of about 12 saying innocently at a lunch, I don't see why you couldn't invite an Indian to lunch. And the reaction was one of horror in my family. I thought to myself, what is the reason for this? Well, later on, I realized this is a prejudice. And believe me, I'm looking at a lot of different people from different racial backgrounds, but very few of you are free from all racial prejudice. Then there's denominational prejudice. Most of us react in a somewhat negative way to a certain denomination. My first wife, who's with the Lord, was Danish, and she grew up in the Danish Lutheran Church, and then she did something that was terrible in their eyes. She was baptized as a believer, which they call in Danish gendøbe, a second time baptizing. And her case, because she was a teacher in the Danish state school system, actually went before the parliament as to whether she could remain a teacher. And I'd have to say that my wife continued in a running war with the Lutheran Church, really to the end of her days. I don't justify that. I think it was a weakness in her. But I've learned myself, when I hear about people belonging to a certain denomination, I develop an attitude against them without ever meeting them. I think, well, they're going to be like that, and this is where they're wrong, and so on. Experience has taught me, if possible, never judge a person till you've met them. Because I've met people from the wrong denominational background who were some of the most right people I've known, and some who were from the right background who were wrong. So please don't give way to denominational prejudice.
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0: did.
1: I don't know why, but the subject of heaven has come up a lot lately in the last couple of weeks, and someone said, do we really think, it was the royal we, do we really think that the streets will be paved with gold? I don't know what the answer to that is. The Bible says it will be, but was that just sort of like speaking metaphorically? What do you reckon? Streets of gold? It would still hurt if you fell over, wouldn't it? Or maybe, no, you're not going to fall over in heaven, are you? So maybe it is okay.
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1: Don't worry about the time and most other places around the world. 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That means you're a world leader. 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
1: Well, this is the Reamer for years. 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

0: You get the idea that a book is pretty good when it's turned into a movie, right? Well, this week on A Very Tall Man, the podcast, the author of one of those joins me for a chat. The chances are you'll have either seen the movie or read the book. In fact, I wouldn't be surprised if you've got a copy. The book turned his life around, and the book is The Case for Christ. The author's name, Lee Strobel. And since then, he's written a few more books, and 18 million of us have read them. I wanted to chat with Lee because his next book covers a subject that some of us will love and yell, "Amen, preacher brother," while others might not get so excited. The new book is all about angels and demons, with no mention of Tom Hanks, but mentions of near-death experiences. It's about seeing the supernatural. Can't wait to chat with him. Lee Strobel this week on A Very Tall Man, the podcast.
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4: In this Bible Boost, we're starting with a very famous verse from St. Paul in Philippians chapter 4.
5: Do not be anxious about anything, but in everything, by prayer and supplication, with thanksgiving, let your requests be made known to God.
4: That's Philippians chapter 4, verse 6 in the ESV. Paul says, let your requests be made known to God. And that's just one of many places in the Bible we are encouraged to pray. Jesus himself told us to bring our requests to God. Here's an example from the Gospel according to Mark.
5: I tell you, whatever you ask in prayer, believe that you have received it, and it will be yours.
4: That's Mark chapter 11, verse 24. Prayer is obviously a really important part of the Christian life. But if you're anything like me, it doesn't always come easily. When I find it hard to pray, I try to remember that God actually wants to hear from me. It's been said that God is always more willing to listen to our prayers than we are to pray them. But maybe you hear that and think it sounds good in theory, or that it's probably true for other people, but not so much for you. Maybe you feel a bit insignificant for this sort of divine attention. If you ever wonder whether God has time for you, look at what Jesus revealed God to be like when he walked the earth 2,000 odd years ago. Jesus didn't write people off because they weren't significant in the eyes of others. He didn't avoid people because they struggled or because they didn't have it all together. In fact, those were exactly the kinds of people he spent a great deal of time with. So, regardless of how you see yourself, and regardless of what you think about your own significance, be confident that God wants you to pray. The Lord wants to hear from you. Go to God anticipating that he will hear your prayers, because he will.
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1: Since 1978 I've been listening. So encouraging and so chirpy and lovely. 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
1: In this update, a new data set shows positive signals in the economy could already be under threat. The latest NZIER quarterly survey of business opinion shows a recovery in business confidence in the June quarter, with a net 12% expecting improvements. The survey was taken during a period when global fuel prices were falling in response to easing hostilities in the Middle East. NZIER Deputy Chief Executive Christina Leung says this confidence is fragile.
2: We would expect that with this renewed conflict between the US and Iran in more recent weeks, it does threaten this recovery in confidence and potential recovery in demand that might have come from it.
1: And Business New Zealand is seeing the positives in latest economic indicators despite continued global instability. The BNZ Business New Zealand Performance of Services Index shows the sector, which makes up 70% of the economy, grew in June. Hospitality saw a contraction, but this was offset by transport growth. Chief Executive Catherine Rich says it shows a path to recovery when combined with the good manufacturing index results.
3: It adds up to a pretty positive outlook for the economy, but things change dramatically. We can't influence Strait of Hormuz, etc.
1: Defence Minister Chris Penk says we can't just follow Australia's footsteps as the time for replacing our two ageing warships nears. The New Zealand Initiative says the frigates need to retire within a decade, with complex geopolitics adding urgency. It says the replacements will impact our status as a maritime nation and our trade routes and defence capabilities for the next generation. Penk says we want to be able to coordinate with Australia, but have other needs.
4: Which might go to cost, might go to the kinds of capability we need. It might be, for example, that we decide we want to be more active and present in the Antarctic.
1: New ACT candidate Paul Henry is talking up public-private partnerships as something he'd support. The prominent former broadcaster has resigned from TVNZ's board and announced he'll run on ACT's list this election. He says he'd favour a world-class cancer hospital in New Zealand, partially funded by investors that people would travel to from overseas. Sport now in rugby. The All Blacks are playing down a possible injury concern around Jordie Barrett after he didn't train at North Harbour Stadium ahead of Saturday's test against Ireland. Attack coach Mike Blair says he doesn't believe the second five is in any doubt. The All Blacks later clarified Barrett has a minor knee complaint and decided to rest him to manage his workload. In golf, Dame Lydia Ko has been confirmed to headline the return of the New Zealand Women's Open up the road from her childhood home on Auckland's North Shore. The Wainui Club will play host next March, 10 years on from the last edition of the event. And in rugby league, a key trio have been named to return to the Warriors' starting side for Saturday night's clash at Mount Smart. Co-captain Mitch Barnett, second rower Kurt Capewell and flying wing Dalian Watene-Zalesniak are all back to face the Dragons. Weather now for Northland to Waikato, also Coromandel Peninsula and Bay of Plenty. It is going to be fine apart from areas of fog or low cloud this morning. Waitomo to Wellington, including the central high country, a partly cloudy day for you. There will be some isolated showers. Gisborne to Wairarapa, a nice fine day on the way in those areas. Buller to Fiordland, there will be periods of rain or showers. They could be heavy at times. Squally thunderstorms and hail are possible north of the glaciers this afternoon and evening. For Nelson, Marlborough and Canterbury, you can expect scattered rain in Canterbury this morning and into the afternoon, and it'll spread elsewhere by evening time. Otago and Southland, showers about the south coast, possibly heavy, mainly fine elsewhere, but expect some scattered rain this morning and afternoon. And for the Chatham Islands, there'll be occasional rain that will clear early this morning, leaving you with a nice fine day. That's news, sport and weather. I'm Tony Doe.
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6: From the Bible, so in Christ Jesus, you are all children of God through faith. 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
7: Most of us know what it feels like to drift. We don't intend to, but somewhere along the way, pride moves in. Dependence on God moves out, and before long, we're running on empty. Today on Insight for Living, Chuck Swindoll concludes a three-day message with application that I'm sure you'll want to deploy in your daily walk with God. In 1 Corinthians chapter 1, found in the Bible, the Apostle Paul described a remedy for the drift we all experience. Three anchors that will help believers stay on course for a lifetime. Teaching from 1 Corinthians chapter 1, Chuck titled his message, "The Cross We Proclaim."
8: Let me tell you something, folks. When you get the cross in the right perspective, everything comes together. Everything comes together. When you operate in the flesh, you have not come to grips with the message of the cross. Now look, verse 18 begins a series of statements this apostle makes regarding the message of the cross, which we proclaim, which he proclaimed. The word of the cross is foolishness to those who are perishing. And then he says, but to us who are being saved, why, it is the very power of God. Verse 22, the Jews ask for miracles. The word signs is the idea of miracles. And the Greeks search for wisdom. We're looking for those rhetorical comments, those eloquent words, the things that impress. But I love this. Verse 23, Paul says, but we, who, by the way, was an incredible intellectual, studied under Gamaliel, Pharisee of the Pharisees. He was the up-and-coming chief Pharisee. Brilliant Jewish mind. And then came the road to Damascus where he was converted. And as a result, he started running in the right direction. And as a result, verse 23, he preaches Christ crucified. We're back to the cross. We preach Christ crucified, to the Jews a stumbling block, to the Gentiles foolishness. But to those who are the called, Jews and Greeks, Christ, the power of God, Christ, the wisdom of God. Why? Because, 25 says, the foolishness of God is wiser than men. The weakness of God, stronger than men. Now, I love it when we get to verse 26. He says, consider your calling, brethren. We want to look at an opposite group. Look around. There were not many wise according to the flesh, not many mighty, not many noble. Didn't say any, said not many. Meaning what? Well, let's put it this way. This congregation is not made up of the brightest and the best in the world's eyes. I got the idea that it would be helpful for us to realize that we represent in the world's eyes that which is foolish, that which is weak, that which is base, and that which is despised. Those aren't my words. They're all found in 27 and 28. God has chosen the foolish things of the world to shame the wise, and the weak things of the world to shame the things that are strong, the base things of the world, the despised things that are not, to nullify things that are. He does all these things, verse 29, so that no one may boast before God. The cross levels all of us. Not many cultured, not many mighty. By that it means powerful and prestigious and impressive. Not many noble. You run in the wrong direction when you boast. If you want to toot your own horn, blow a trumpet for God. Nobody else cares. Get off your high horse. You're just folks. You're just wrapped up in the cross. And when you focus on that, it is remarkable what a filter system it'll give you in how to read current events, how to see life as it really is. You'll be so unimpressed because you don't hang around people to be impressed. You hang around folks with the hope of communicating and living out the truth. And the truth sets us free from all that other pizzazz. Now, how about Paul? Since we've been going on and on about how important this is, how about Paul? Let's ask him. Give us your testimony. All right. Verse 1, chapter 2. Here's my testimony. Here's the honest truth coming from the man who was running in the right direction. When I came to you, brothers and sisters, I did not come with superiority of speech or of wisdom, proclaiming to you the testimony of God. I determined to know nothing among you except Jesus Christ and Him crucified. I take my time here because I want it to really sink in. Nothing except Jesus Christ. I wasn't interested in your salary. I wasn't interested in your pedigree. I wanted to know, however, how you were doing with the cross. Do you really know Jesus? Is He really your Savior? I determined to know nothing but that. Well, what was Paul like when he was there? He tells us in the next two verses, I was with you in weakness, in fear, in much trembling. He says, I was not all that impressive. My preaching and my message were not in persuasive words of wisdom, but in the demonstration of the Spirit and of power. Oh, yeah. You see, when you are around individuals like this, you know they have a lot more behind the counter than they ever put on display. You know there is depth as well as breadth. Paul says, I didn't come to grow up a crowd. I came to deliver the truth, and my words were not that persuasive. If you are among the ranks of the young and up and coming preachers in the making, hear that message well. If you're taking courses from those who were trying to get you to look pretty slick, you got the wrong course and the wrong teacher. Your job is to hide behind that cross and declare it forcefully and courageously and consistently so that no one will boast before God. By doing this, he tells you why you do this. Verse 30, you are in Christ Jesus, who became to us wisdom from God and righteousness and sanctification and redemption, so that just as it is written, let him who boasts boast in the Lord. J.B. Lightfoot writes, he spoke in a plain, simple language as became a witness. His reason, verse 5, so that your faith would not rest on the wisdom of men, but on the power of God. He never forgot the truth of God's grace in his life. Let's stay here for just a moment. Let me add a word or so about the role of humility mixed with confidence. Please don't read into this that Paul is lacking in confidence in God's truth, or that his humility was any sign of lack of courage or inability to deliver. Authority is not incompatible with humility. Let me say that again. Authority is not incompatible with humility. They can go together if you're running in the right direction. G.K. Chesterton once penned, you'll have to think now to follow this. He once penned some wise words about what he called the dislocation of humility. What we suffer from today, he wrote, is humility in the wrong place. Modesty has moved from the organ of ambition and settled upon the organ of conviction, where it was never meant to be. A person was meant to be doubtful about himself, but undoubting about the truth. This has been exactly reversed. We're on the road to producing a race of people too mentally modest to believe in the multiplication table. Humble and self-forgetting we must be always, but diffident and apologetic about the gospel? Never. Never. My message and my preaching were not in persuasive words of wisdom. What you found in me was a man who didn't call attention to himself. You didn't leave impressed with Paul when you heard him teach in Corinth. What you saw was a living proof of the Spirit's power. In fact, some of it must have been a conundrum. All of this great truth coming from this rather unimpressive individual. Why would he be like that? Why did he do that? Verse 5. So that your faith would not rest on the wisdom of men, but on the power of God. We're back to the cross. The purpose of it all was that when people got a hold of truths delivered by the Apostle Paul, they connected with the spirit of power and they ran in the right direction. For much of my life, I have loved the statement made by John Allen, one of the saints of the Salvation Army ministry, who at the time of death made this simple statement: I deserve to be damned. I deserve to be in hell, but God interfered. God interfered. That man ran in the right direction. Right way, John Allen. Right way, Paul. Now then, I have three things I close with that I'd like you to write down somewhere. If you have the outline, you could use that. Maybe an open page in your Bible. These are three statements I'd like you to take to your grave. I'd like you to repeat them. I'd like you to teach them to your kids. I'd like you to remind your grandkids of them. I'd like you to model them. More important than what I would like, I would encourage you to realize what God wants. If you want to keep running in the right direction, these three simple things we should never forget will help. Number one, remember the pit. Remember the pit. The prophet puts it this way: remember the pit from which you were dug. Remember it. Oh, it may have been a big city. It may have been a slick city. It may have been Las Vegas or Los Angeles. It may have been Chicago or Boston or Dallas or Oklahoma City or Miami or Atlanta. It may have been a big city, but you're from a pit. Your nature, your drive, your old self, it's a pit. Remember the pit. We are not influential or famous. We have not set a lot of records. We have not found some miracle cure. Nobody in this church has. We have certainly not come from powerhouse backgrounds. Are you kidding? We're all amazed that anybody listens when we talk. I'm surprised anybody reads anything I write. I'm amazed folks stay through a whole sermon. I'm not saying they stay awake, but they stay through the whole sermon. You know why? Because I never forget the pit. When you fail to remember the pit, you'll run in the wrong direction. You can put her down. Because you'll start thinking you're something on a stick. You'll forget you're a catfish. And you'll forget that if the enemy had his way, he'd drag you down just to where he's going. And if that doesn't do it for you, just look at the pit of your life. How'd you like for a whole display of your past 10 years to be put on a screen? Oh, don't even go any further. That's enough for you to get the message. You know why? Because there's a lot of pit there. There's a lot of mess, a lot of sin, a lot of failure, a lot of depravity, a lot of explosions of temper, perhaps, a lot of wrong decisions. There's a lot of sin in all our life, a lot of mess. Remember the pit, but through the grace of God and the cross, you're rescued. Remember the pit. Second, refuse the praise. Refuse the praise. Few things are a greater turnoff in life than conceit. An arrogant Christian is bad news for the body of Christ and the world at large. There's no place for that. I don't care how popular you've gotten. Years ago, I was asked to be a part of a television program. It was done in a panel, and they invited several of us. One of us, a pastor, that's me. Another came as a teacher, and another came who was an administrator at a school, happened to be a president of a little school, and the other one was in the media, Christian in a media. We were all a part of the panel of this program, and the man who was putting it all together said to two of us, by the way, would you mind going to the airport and picking up a man who's going to join our panel? He is Dr. So-and-so. And I said, okay, good. I don't know him, but I'll be glad to go. And I said, can you tell me what he looks like? He said, oh, you'll know him. So, we knew him. He got off, had a hat on, had a tight tie, starched shirt, real stern face, like, where's the car? And I walked up, I said, do you happen to be so-and-so? Dr. So-and-so. Yes, Dr. So-and-so. I said, well, I thought maybe you were. You kind of look like the president of the school. And she said, here are my bags. Oh, okay. So Frank picked up that bag, and I picked up this bag. We're walking along with Dr. So-and-so-and-so-and-so. He said, tell me, what was your name? And I told him. He said, tell me, what does the president look like? I wanted to say, a jerk! You look like a jerk! You sound like a jerk! He was a jerk. What on earth happened to that man? He forgot the pit. Spend too much time in front of a mirror. Can you believe it? In the middle of the night, somebody from our group ordered beer and pretzels and had them sent to his room. Who would do something like that? Who would ever do something like that? To Dr. Jerk, Dr. whatever. When you fail to refuse the praise, you're running in the wrong direction. Wrong way, Christian. Wrong way, Christian. You look like a jerk. You're a bad advertisement for Christ. Nobody's impressed. You're a turnoff. I tell the guys at the seminary, keep television cameras out of your church. You're not there for the world. Minister to your flock. Cameras are getting your way. Furthermore, you're not that good. People in front of cameras are good in front of cameras. And those of us who are hiding behind the cross look dumb in the eyes of the camera. We're here to deliver the goods and then get out of the way. Could have heard a pin drop when I said that. It was like, ah! You know why? Because we're so enamored of the entertainment world that preaching has become entertaining. And feeding you from the scriptures is a... That's what dinosaurs do. Please, remember the pit. Refuse the praise. Here's the third one. Rely on the power. Rely on the power. Rely on the power. I can't tell you how low I was when I woke up this morning.

Somebody's got to be there for that first and second service in a little while, and I'm your man. So if you want to say things through me, I'd be very grateful. But if you don't, I haven't got anything to say. And he's done it again. Remember the words of Jesus, John 15:5. Apart from me, you can do nothing. Apart from me, you can do nothing. Say that with me. Apart from me, you can do nothing. Change it to I. Here we go. Apart from him, I can do nothing. Nothing. Nothing. Nothing. I will continually run in the wrong direction. I will continually score for the wrong side. I'll continually operate in the flesh, because that's the kind of nature I have, until I shift into his power and I say, Lord, it's your message. It's not mine. It's your book. I didn't write it. It's your truth. I couldn't come up with anything nearly that good. It's your gift, and I'm in your hands. It's about you, Lord. Please do it. And I'm available. Thank you for changing me. I love this little story. John Hutton used to tell his story with gusto. John Hutton, a man who had been a reprobate and an alcoholic, was captured for Christ, captured by Christ. His workmates used to try to shake him and say, surely a sensible man like you cannot believe in all those miracles the Bible talks about. You cannot, for instance, believe that this Jesus of yours turned water into wine. Come on. Whether he turned water into wine or not, said the man, I don't know. But I know in my own house, I saw him turn liquor into furniture. In my house, I saw a man that almost ruined his marriage get his life turned around. And for 10 years, she had every reason in the world to walk out on me, and she didn't. I saw a father who could have ruined the lives of his children. I saw a preoccupied dad who traveled too much. He was too busy. And it dawned on me one day, if I don't get a hold of this, I'm going to be another statistic. Oh, God, I'm yours. You got all the power. I have none of it. Tackle me. I want you to bow your heads, and I want you to close your eyes. I know what time it is, so things are under control. I want you to sit there. The only reason you're running in a wrong direction is either you don't know Jesus, and that's a very real probability for you running in the wrong direction. Don't think that's a message given to somebody else. It's you I'm talking to. Either you don't know Jesus, or you don't care that you're operating in the flesh. You're a Christian, and you're a jerk. And you're making a mess of the message in the minds of people who've been watching, wondering how on earth you could call yourself a Christian. Some of them live in your own home. So I suggest you get with it. Trust in the Savior right now. Turn your life over to him. Get to the foot of the cross as fast as your little feet will carry you and say, Lord Jesus Christ, I am coming to you from the pit. If you don't rescue me, I'm sunk. I'm hell bound. I'm lost. Take me. I'm yours. Take me. I take your son. Please give me your righteousness. I take it now. Or if you're a carnal Christian, it's a great time for you this afternoon to look through the journal of your life and find the spot when you missed the mark and started going in a wrong direction and turn around. Otherwise, there will be an incident along the way that's going to tackle you, and you'll realize what a mess you've made, not only of your life, but of others. If we confess our sins, believers, if we confess our sins, that is, agree with God about them, he is righteous and just to forgive us our sins and to cleanse us from all unrighteousness. If you need help, and I imagine most of you would, to turn the journey around, there are people who are

so carefully trained, have such compassion, such wisdom, better counselors than I ever will be, who are available following every one of our worship services. Or you may simply say, I'm going to take care of this myself. Then you need to write us and say, let me tell you the decision I've made. Sign your name. Give us a number. We'll contact you. We'll help you. We will never shame you. We will help you. We'll be grateful for you. Father, thank you for the cross. Thank you for the cross. Help us to remember the pit from which we've been dug. Enable us to refuse the praise, just deliberately and consistently. Restore us, Lord, as we rely on your power. In Jesus' dear name.

0: Remember the pit. 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Stop running in the wrong direction and get back to the cross. I'm Clayton Bjellin. 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
1: Quick time check, Wednesday morning. It is almost a 2:45, and yep, it is pretty cold outside. The weather, when of course it gets a wee bit cloudy, is okay. But when there are clear skies, that's when the temperature drops. What was it I was reading? Minus 12.5 degrees at Lake Tekapo yesterday. And according to the weather people, a little bit cooler at Mount Cook. Minus 12.5, that is starting to get there. I can remember a few years ago when we went to live in Canada, before we went, we thought, how cold is minus 20? Because where we went to, minus 20 was sort of quite common for the few years that we were there. So we went to Christchurch and went to the Antarctic Centre. Not to see the seals, not to see what was going on in Antarctica, as good as all that was, but just to feel what minus 20 felt like, or minus 18, I think they had there. It was cold. I should have known.
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7: By this you shall know that the living God is among you. Joshua chapter 3 and verse 10. As the Jordan River swelled to a mile in width, crossing it was no small task, especially with millions of people. God said, "Go over this Jordan, you and all this people." Joshua chapter 1 and verse 2. Do you think they were scared? Would you have been? The feet of the priests who bore the ark dipped in the edge of the water. Joshua chapter 3 and verse 15. It was the smallest of steps, but with God, the smallest step of faith can activate the mightiest of miracles. As they touched the water, the flow stopped, as if someone had shut off the water main. Next we read, all Israel crossed over on dry ground. Joshua chapter 3 and verse 17. By performing this miracle, God wanted them to know, by this you shall know that the living God is among you. For Joshua's people, assurance came as they stood on dry land looking back at the Jordan. For us, assurance comes as we stand on the finished work of Jesus and look back at the cross. Let the cross convince you. Be settled about God's faithfulness. The psalmist describes a person of faith this way. He is settled in his mind that Jehovah will take care of him. Psalm 112 and verse 7. Life has many unanswered questions, but God's promise to save you needn't be one of them. He who did not spare his own son, but delivered him up for all of us, how shall he not with him also freely give us all things? Romans chapter 8 and verse 32. Rest in your redemption. The past is past. Your future is bright.
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8: It's either very, very late or very early.
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9: Do you?

As Kate Thompson, that's what the cross is for. I wonder if everybody who wears a cross around their neck actually knows that. I suspect the answer to that is no, which is kind of sad, really. Heading towards the news at 3.

0: keeping you in the know. This is Rima News.
1: In this update, a new data set shows positive signals in the economy could already be under threat. The latest NZIER quarterly survey of business opinion shows a recovery in business confidence in the June quarter, with a net 12% expecting improvements. The survey was taken during a period when global fuel prices were falling in response to easing hostilities in the Middle East. NZIER Deputy Chief Executive Christina Leung says this confidence is fragile.
2: We would expect that with this renewed conflict between the US and Iran in more recent weeks, it does threaten this recovery in confidence and potential recovery in demand that might have come from it.
1: And Business New Zealand is seeing the positives in latest economic indicators despite continued global instability. The BNZ Business New Zealand Performance of Services Index shows the sector, which makes up 70% of the economy, grew in June. Hospitality saw a contraction, but this was offset by transport growth. Chief Executive Catherine Rich says it shows a path to recovery when combined with the good manufacturing index results.
3: It adds up to a pretty positive outlook for the economy, but things change dramatically. We can't influence Strait of Hormuz, etc.
1: Defence Minister Chris Penk says we can't just follow Australia's footsteps as the time for replacing our two ageing warships nears. The New Zealand Initiative says the frigates need to retire within a decade, with complex geopolitics adding urgency. It says the replacements will impact our status as a maritime nation and our trade routes and defence capabilities for the next generation. Penk says we want to be able to coordinate with Australia, but have other needs.
4: Which might go to cost, might go to the kinds of capability we need. It might be, for example, that we decide we want to be more active and present in the Antarctic.
1: New ACT candidate Paul Henry is talking up public-private partnerships as something he'd support. The prominent former broadcaster has resigned from TVNZ's board and announced he'll run on ACT's list this election. He says he'd favour a world-class cancer hospital in New Zealand, partially funded by investors that people would travel to from overseas. Sport now in rugby. The All Blacks are playing down a possible injury concern around Jordie Barrett after he didn't train at North Harbour Stadium ahead of Saturday's test against Ireland. Attack coach Mike Blair says he doesn't believe the second five is in any doubt. The All Blacks later clarified Barrett has a minor knee complaint and decided to rest him to manage his workload. In golf, Dame Lydia Ko has been confirmed to headline the return of the New Zealand Women's Open up the road from her childhood home on Auckland's North Shore. The Wainui Club will play host next March, 10 years on from the last edition of the event. And in rugby league, a key trio have been named to return to the Warriors starting side for Saturday night's clash at Mount Smart. Co-captain Mitch Barnett, second rower Kurt Capewell and flying wing Dalian Watene-Zalesniak are all back to face the Dragons. Weather now for Northland to Waikato, also Coromandel Peninsula and Bay of Plenty. It is going to be fine apart from areas of fog or low cloud this morning. Waitomo to Wellington, including the Central High Country, a partly cloudy day for you. There will be some isolated showers. Gisborne to Wairarapa, a nice fine day on the way in those areas. Buller to Fiordland, there will be periods of rain or showers. They could be heavy at times. Squally thunderstorms and hail are possible north of the glaciers this afternoon and evening. For Nelson, Marlborough and Canterbury, you can expect scattered rain in Canterbury this morning and into the afternoon, and it'll spread elsewhere by evening time. Otago and Southland, showers about the south coast, possibly heavy, mainly fine elsewhere, but expect some scattered rain this morning and afternoon. And for the Chatham Islands, there'll be occasional rain that will clear early this morning, leaving you with a nice fine day. That's news, sport and weather. I'm Tony Doe.
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0: From the Bible, seek the Lord while he may be found. Call on him while he is near. Let the wicked forsake their ways and the unrighteous their thoughts. Let them turn to the Lord and he will have mercy on them. And to our God, for he will freely pardon. Words to live by on Rema.
6: Trish and I celebrate our 10-year anniversary. The church is turning 3 years old as well. We had just raised $1 million to buy the building that we were meeting in. Just so much momentum and so much belief that God was in this vision. And we go on this cruise to celebrate our 10-year anniversary, and we're just in a really dark place. We had become really good ministry partners and really toxic marriage partners.
7: Welcome to Family Life Today, where we want to help you pursue the relationships that matter most. I'm Dave Wilson.
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7: We have Justin and Trish Davis back on Family Life Today. I did not know you were on Family Life Today before we were the hosts.
6: Absolutely.
7: You guys must be really old. That must be
9: what we are. It's true. We claim that now.
8: No, you're
7: not. Do you remember what year it was?
6: It was 2013.
7: Mm-hmm. Oh,
6: so
7: okay.
6: We were actually with Dennis Rainey in Arkansas.
7: Yeah.
6: So it's great to be with you guys in Florida.
8: Yes, it is.
7: True. Yeah, we think Florida's pretty
8: nice.
7: Well,
8: we were just talking before we started recording that you guys, we feel like when we've heard your story, like, they are us. Like, they are us.
7: I literally was watching you on YouTube, and I didn't know the rest of your story. So I just turned the first part, and I said to Dan, I go, this is like our story. You know, we thought marriage would be great. It was terrible. We hated each other. We're trying to change each other. That, I'm like, this is us. And then there's layers.
8: And layers.
7: We didn't know.
8: Like, we feel so much better about ourselves now because you guys, like, fell down the cliff. So we're like, they have more stuff than we do. How is this even possible?
9: So we say that, you know, once you get to know the Davises, if you're not inspired, you'll just feel better about yourself.
7: Yeah.
9: That is something that we, you know will happen.
7: So tell us, we thought we'd start with a fun little question.
6: Okay.
7: See if you know each other very well. Okay. All right. The question would be, Justin, you have to tell us what Trish's shampoo is. Mm. And Trish, you got to tell us what Justin's favorite restaurant is.
6: Her shampoo is Aveda.
9: It's true.
7: Hey, I think that's yours.
9: No,
7: I was like trying to come up with a name driving in. I'm like,
6: it's a fancy shampoo that she earns points with. And
9: I get really excited when I get my shampoo. So that's why he knows.
8: I'm like, it's shampoo day. See, it's very impressive because you don't have hair.
6: It's true.
8: Which
6: it's
8: means
6: true.
8: You don't use that shampoo and you still know what it is.
6: Yeah.
9: That's true.
7: What she's saying is you're a better man than me. That's what I just heard.
8: I know.
7: Because I have no idea. What's yours?
8: I use a whole bunch of
7: That's what I
8: stuff.
7: Thought.
6: Yeah. Okay.
8: Yeah. I've got like four
7: I mean,
8: bottles
7: they're all over the shower, everywhere. There's more than 8 bottles. There's all kinds of stuff.
8: There is.
9: Options open.
8: That's right.
7: But you do. That's pretty. Do you know his restaurant?
9: Your real favorite place that may be slightly embarrassing, or do you want me to go like...
7: We want the embarrassing one.
8: I love that Justin already knows.
9: Obsessed with Texas Roadhouse.
8: I love that place too.
7: I do too. You want to go tonight?
6: My kids make fun of me because, you know, I have the app. You can order to go. It's right by our house. I go pick it up.
9: And you took baby Zeke there on Sunday.
6: Yeah,
9: you were
6: our first
9: very
6: grandchild
9: excited
6: went
9: to
6: Texas Roadhouse for the first time. He's
7: isn't that the one with the peanuts?
9: Yes.
6: Yeah, he's 2 months old.
8: You know, somebody that's really a foodie, they just gone, he's not a foodie if it's Texas Roadhouse. But I'm telling you, that's one of our favorites.
7: Oh, yeah.
6: And it's not the best place for a steak, but it's
7: pretty good.
6: I mean, it's like
8: $14.99.
6: You know what I mean? Like, I'm like, I can't go to Costco and get a steak. I get a whole meal for $14.99.
9: I know. Yeah, something that has been true about our whole entire marriage, it will never change. People have tried to change me as my kids have gotten older, but I am a horrible cook. Like, I have gifts. That is not one of them. You put me in a hoarder's house and I'll make it beautiful. I open up the pantry and it's like,
7: do you guys eat that a lot?
6: We do.
8: Who's the one who's the first to say, let's go here? When you say, hey, we're going out tonight, who usually picks? Oh.
6: That's only because you say, I don't care, just pick something.
9: Because I will say, fight. Here we go. I'll say, hey, do you want to go? I'm not feeling that. What about, I'm not feeling that. I'm like, why don't you just, where do you want to go?
8: Yeah.
9: So I'm a human garbage disposal. I'll eat anything. So I don't really, but I do have this weird quirk about me that I don't like sitting. I'm like, what is wrong with me? Justin and I grew up very low income. So like we didn't grow up even going to fast food. Like that was, so I don't know what has happened to me, but I don't like sitting next to the kitchen.
8: Oh.
9: It's like a noise thing. I know. So I will say I am weird in that it's not even about the food. It's about where I'm sitting. So
6: that's true.
8: That's fun. Wow.
7: Yeah. Well, somehow we got a transition from that to marriage.
10: How did we end up
9: marriage
10: here?
9: Marriage gets weird, everybody.
7: So you do have, we've hinted at it, this story.
6: Yeah. Mm-hmm.
7: So tell our listeners and people watching on YouTube, what's the story? I mean, you've told it many, many times.
6: Yeah.
7: I've watched you. I've listened to you. So take us through your journey. It's pretty epic.
8: Yeah, it is.
6: Well, we met in 1993. Trisha and I went to the same Bible college in Central Illinois. And I like
7: to. Were you allowed to date and hold hands at that Bible college?
6: It was. Barely. It was conservative, but not that conservative. She could wear pants. She didn't have to wear a skirt, which was nice. But she was a freshman. I was a junior. And I tell people all the time, I loved me. I wanted her to love me. And true. But we really.
7: See, that's why you're like us. I was the same way.
8: Yeah, you were. Yeah, I like how Trisha said it's true.
6: It was love at first sight for me. I don't know why she took so long to catch on. But we met, and you know, after we fell in love, we fell in love with not just this idea that God would use us in our marriage, but God would use us to change the world.
8: And you're, through the local church. Both believers. Did you grow up in homes that were Christian homes?
9: Yeah, I mean, we grew up, the only thing that was the same growing up is we grew up lower income, but I grew up just south of Chicago in a city called Joliet, Illinois.
8: Oh, yeah.
9: Super diverse. And, you know, I grew up with crime and gang membership was normal. In my high school, it was very multicultural. So I was kind of in my own bubble and how I grew up in the way that the world worked.
8: And the way you viewed the world, probably.
9: The way I viewed the world, yeah. And so my parents didn't know Jesus growing up, and they kind of had their own really hard story. My mom lost her dad when she was in eighth grade, and then her mom died 2 years later.
6: Wow.
9: And so she was separated from family, and then my dad is Hispanic and grew up in a family that was split, you know, regionally. So like his dad left the country, and I'm not really sure like when he went back. And so there was a lot of, we struggled to stay in our homes. Like there was a lot of things that my family struggled with, but I had no idea. Mm. I felt, you know, very loved and secure in my family. I have an older sister, a younger brother. And so all of that was going on, but I grew up, felt very loved, and there was a confidence in that love. My dad didn't make it past the eighth grade. So like going to college wasn't like, yay, you. It was like, what are you doing? Why are you leaving? Mm. And so when I met Justin, there was such a cultural shift. I was at this small little Bible college in the middle of nowhere. And then I meet Justin, who in my mind kind of represented this new culture. Mm. And I was very defensive because I was so fearful of like really not knowing how this new world worked. And so when we fell in love really with Jesus, like my upbringing, we went to church, but my family was not, I wouldn't say they were like ministry forward, that they ever spoke that into us. And so meeting Justin was like this new beginning with God, and even, you know, new beginning in our entire life to say we could literally change the world by telling people about Jesus.
8: But I love that you both were on that same page. Like we could change the world together.
9: Mm-hmm.
6: Yeah. When Trish and I actually started dating, before we started dating, I was doing a weekend youth ministry. And so, you know, I would drive, you know, 2 hours to this little country church, and I would go in on Saturday, and then we'd do, you know, children's church on Sunday morning, and then Sunday school. And then I would stay and do youth group on Sunday night, and then drive back to school. Well, I would go in and I would do the lesson, and Trish would do special music. She was a vocalist. And so I'm like, man, we're a power couple. You can sing, I can preach. And so that was really kind of how our ministry relationship started to, you know, to build, is just allowing our giftedness and how God had wired us to complement one another. And so when we got married in 1995, going on our honeymoon, it was the second vacation that either of us had ever been on. I mean, that's how poor we were. Mm. And so just talking about restaurants, like the only time I ever remember sitting down at a restaurant growing up was after a funeral.
8: Wow.
6: Like we never went out to eat.
8: Sizzler.
7: Sizzler.
8: Oh, I remember Sizzler.
9: Sizzler.
6: Yeah. So it was one of those things where having a college degree, getting a full-time salary, like my dad was a machinist. He worked on an hourly basis my whole life. And so we always struggled financially. We were always borrowing money from my grandma. I moved 17 times from the time I was in kindergarten until I graduated high school. Wow. And so just there was such an insecurity and such a feeling of scarcity that I just constantly had. And so, you know, going into youth ministry, making the big bucks really helped solve that. No, but we had this vision, right, that God was going to use us to change the world. And so I think we had a belief that if we just love God and love each other, life's going to go up and to the right. And so, you know, we spent the first 7 years of our marriage in youth ministry and then felt like God had laid on our heart this vision to plant a church for people who didn't go to church. And I was 28 at the time. We had two kids at the time, and Trisha just found out that she was pregnant with our third child. We had no idea how to start a church, and so we just sold everything that we owned. We had a family that would paid our deposit and our first 3 months rent at this apartment complex. We had $5,000 to our name, which means we didn't own a lot of stuff.
9: And it sounds kind of sad, but our kids were, how old were the boys when we planted?
6: Well, you were pregnant with Isaiah, who's 22 now. But Micah was
9: 4 and 6.
6: 8 and 6, I think.
9: Kind of around there. But what they remember about us moving into this apartment is we put them in the master bedroom and it had a garden tub. And they had never seen a garden tub before. And so they thought that we had moved to this magical place because it had a pool in the bathroom.
6: Wow.
8: So, like, we are the richest kids.
9: Yeah. So, like, yeah. Even our kids in this process that seems like we were giving up so much in our minds. And I think for you guys, probably as well, the season when we were planting, culturally, it was completely different. We didn't have social media.
6: Right.
9: Our friends who were planting in a church in another city or state, they could have 500 people. You had no idea. And so when you had 50 people and you had 25 last week, it was easy to find wins within your community and feel whole in it. So there was it was just a season of, you know, back then 80% of church plants failed. So the fact that our church wasn't just like, it was thriving and it was this amazing experience. And so it was hard work, but it was probably the happiest we had ever been in my mind in ministry, but that didn't equate into a healthy marriage. And that was it threw us. Like, it didn't make sense to the formula that Bible college taught us that if you love God and you have a good ministry, then having good ministry will give you everything else relationally, and that wasn't true.
6: Yeah, and I think just the pressure of church planting and pastoring, my character was not as developed as my giftedness. And so I spent a lot of time reading leadership books and trying to grow in my skills and abilities, but I never really took the time to develop a deeper character. And so as the ministry grew and the pressure grew, there began to be cracks in the foundation of my faith. And then cracks in our relationship that began to rise to the surface. And so,
8: I mean, that right there, that's a big deal.
6: Yeah.
8: Not only in ministry, but in life, because you get married a lot of times, you're struggling, you have kids, you're exhausted, you're trying to make money for your families. And so you're just, that whole thing of your character, who thinks about that? You're going to church, whether you're in ministry or not, but I don't think we even had that thought about character back in the day. We love Jesus. We're going to serve him. I don't know about my character or my past trauma or any of that.
6: Right.
8: Do you feel like that?
10: Yeah. I mean, what you described, I think, is even the current church, you know, you get a gifted leader or two. You have a good band.
8: Good vocalist.
10: You can grow a church. I hate to say that, but I saw it happen. And so, I mean, character obviously is really important, but to the average church attender, if they like the sermon and they feel like it was a good day, they're not asking too many questions about the character of the leader. So sad.
6: Yeah.
10: Which is true in marriage as well. It's like, yeah, we happy? Okay, we're happy. And there could be this secret life going on. Eventually, you know, it's going to come out. Whatever you're playing with in the dark will come out in the light eventually. Yeah.
8: Mm-hmm. So, Justin, when you talk about character, what are you talking about?
6: Well, I mean, it was, you know, little things, you know, exaggeration or just a feeling of inadequacy that I would project confidence or project that things were better than they really were. It wasn't malicious deception.
8: Right.
6: It was little things that were either kept from Trish or from the board or from the elders, there was a belief that if Trish really knew me, she wouldn't love me. Mm. And so I can't really share the real parts or the real struggles that I'm going through because I'm trying to protect her. And so there was a belief that I was actually helping our relationship by not being fully honest or fully known. And, you know, the word intimacy means to be fully known. And anytime we compromise truth in a relationship, we place a lid on the amount of intimacy that relationship is capable of experiencing. And I did the same thing in my relationship with God. I would compartmentalize my life, even as a pastor, and I would think, well, I just need to read the Bible more. I just need to pray more. Or I just need to, I use spiritual disciplines almost as Tylenol and to treat the symptoms of the issues that I had rather than allowing God to say, okay, search my heart and know me. I was looking at the fruit rather than the root of some of the things that I was struggling with. And so Trish and I celebrate our 10-year anniversary. The church is turning 3 years old as well. We had just gone through a capital campaign. This is 2000.
10: Those are always fun.
6: Oh, yeah. This is 2005. We had just raised $1 million to buy the building that we were meeting in. Church was running about 700 people at the time. Average age was about 28. Just so much momentum and so much belief that God was in this vision. And we go on this cruise to celebrate our 10-year anniversary, and we're just in a really dark place. We had become really good ministry partners and really toxic marriage partners.
9: Yeah. Well, and I say maybe this is like a Midwest thing, but what we've come to recognize, I think even in American culture, we kind of look to the next thing. And back then it was like the only thing left, right? Because we had success here. We had success here was we're tired and we just need a break. So, you know, we just look to the next milestone, like, or the next achievement. And that was like, okay, we just need to achieve some rest. And so we go on this cruise, we have a great time. And then when we step off the cruise, we step right back into the dysfunctional relationship cycles.
8: So, but when you were in the cruise, you got along okay. All of that was fine.
9: Yeah, I mean, we started out, I kind of wanted my own room, but I think part of that too is because our kids were young. And so, you know, it was a rough go. This was in 2005. So, you know, the internet isn't what it was then. So I don't think, I mean, if you had it, you had to pay for it. So nobody had access to us. Like nobody was showing up in a little boat to say, hey, can you, you know?
8: Yeah.
9: And so it was very, we're detoxing from ministry as well, but we didn't know it. Mm. So we didn't have any of that understanding. We just knew that we were having fun, that we were excited to sleep through the night, and we were excited that nobody needed us and we didn't need to be on a schedule.
8: But you didn't go deep.
9: No.
8: Did you ever go deep?
6: About 3 months later when everything imploded.
8: Okay, go there.
6: Yeah, so we came back

0: And, you know, even, you know, 20 plus years later, I wish it was a confession of remorse and I wish it was a confession of repentance. It was just a confession of resignation. And I think, you know, if you've had any relationship, you know how you can get in this pattern where you give and you give and you give to a relationship, and what you think should be given in return isn't reciprocated. Mm. And a sense of entitlement begins to live in your heart, and that person can never repay you all that you think they owe. And that's where I was, you know, 10 years
1: ago. And you're blaming the other person.
0: Yeah. She's not going to be the wife I felt like I deserved, and so I'm done.
2: I mean, how did you get to, I mean, you just laid a bomb.
3: Yeah.
2: Kaboom. Yeah. Our listeners are still like, wait. Did I hear that? Like, they're probably rewinded.
1: You guys had fun. What? Yeah.
2: And you just preached that day?
0: I preached that day on healthy relationships was the title of the message.
1: Come on.
0: Yeah.
2: So what was it about that day that you said, today's the day I just have to say this?
0: This relationship had been going on for a few months and I wasn't going to cover it up anymore. I wasn't going to play the game or, you know, the charade anymore. And so
3: and we kind of, I can't explain it. It's like, I knew, but I didn't know. Like,
2: you knew something was up.
3: I knew something was up.
1: Did you not want to know?
3: I don't know. You know, I think there's something on the, you know, psychology side of it, of what your brain does to protect your heart. And I do remember going the day before I was leading worship and I went and got a brand new outfit with money we didn't have. And I'm kind of it's weird for what I do for a living, but I'm actually really camera shy and I'm more shy in that. But, you know, that's another thing. So that's not like me to go, I'm going to make myself stick out and I'm going to look beautiful. But when I walked in, people were like, Trish, you look amazing. And I was on a mission to make my husband see me. But he was the only one who didn't see me.
1: Mm.
3: And so I remember, you know, going up, we were in the school at this time and, I came to go get on the stage and I saw them talking and it was like, I just, in my spirit, like.
1: Them meaning your girlfriend.
3: Mm-hmm, my best friend and them Justin. Talking. It's like people, you know, who get upset with the woman who's been through, you know, an abusive relationship. And that wasn't our relationship at that moment, but you're like, why don't you see, or like watching a scary movie and you're like, girl, run, you know, it's like, I couldn't put two and two together, but after the service, her husband had. And he had confronted Justin. And that's kind of when the rails went off.
1: We're ending this one on a cliffhanger, aren't we?
2: You got to come back tomorrow because there's a lot more coming.
1: There's so much. Come back and hear the rest of their story.
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1: And the Lord Jesus Christ fulfilled 1 Thessalonians 4. 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

0: Now that is Kane and Living Water, 20-4. I see the pie debate has raised its head again. People thinking that the Coronation Bakery in New Plymouth has New Zealand's best pies, as opposed to Patrick's Pies from Tauranga. And what surprised me in reading that the other day was there was no mention of Fairlie Pies, which of course is a lovely wee town just below Tekapo, nor was there any mention of the Wakefield Pies, the little town just outside of Nelson. Both those people make phenomenal pies as well. And then, of course, there's the mutton pie. And you don't see them all that often anymore. I think they were sort of like a poor man's pie going back a day or two. But they are a taste and an acquired taste. And should you be going through Palmerston, the Palmerston between Oamaru and Dunedin, the coffee bar there, the milk bar there, sells amazing mutton pies. They used to. I kind of hope they still do.
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5: Kia ora tātou, welcome to A Minute in History with the Hope Project. 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Canada was close behind at 0.77%, with the UK in fourth place at 0.54. As a quick observation, which is hard to miss, the most generous nations are those with a Christian heritage. While people are free to believe what they like, the significance of Christian faith to the spirit of care within a society is not to be overlooked. We live in a truly generous nation, and we should be proud of this. But let's also value our heritage and our cultural pioneers, because it's their shoulders we stand upon. See hopeproject.co.nz for more.
6: Rema's Overnights with Gary, a very tall man.
7: Want to live a life surrendered. 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Laying down all of the treasures.

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1: In this update, a new data set shows positive signals in the economy could already be under threat. The latest NZIER quarterly survey of business opinion shows a recovery in business confidence in the June quarter, with a net 12% expecting improvements. The survey was taken during a period when global fuel prices were falling in response to easing hostilities in the Middle East. NZIER Deputy Chief Executive Christina Leung says this confidence is fragile.
2: We would expect that with this renewed conflict between the US and Iran in more recent weeks, it does threaten this recovery in confidence and potential recovery in demand that might have come from it.
1: And Business New Zealand is seeing the positives in latest economic indicators despite continued global instability. The BNZ Business New Zealand Performance of Services Index shows the sector, which makes up 70% of the economy, grew in June. Hospitality saw a contraction, but this was offset by transport growth. Chief Executive Catherine Rich says it shows a path to recovery when combined with the good manufacturing index results.
3: It adds up to a pretty positive outlook for the economy, but things change dramatically. We can't influence Strait of Hormuz, etc.
1: Defence Minister Chris Penk says we can't just follow Australia's footsteps as the time for replacing our two ageing warships nears. The New Zealand Initiative says the frigates need to retire within a decade, with complex geopolitics adding urgency. It says the replacements will impact our status as a maritime nation and our trade routes and defence capabilities for the next generation. Penk says we want to be able to coordinate with Australia, but have other needs.
4: Which might go to cost, might go to the kinds of capability we need. It might be, for example, that we decide we want to be more active and present in the Antarctic.
1: New ACT candidate Paul Henry is talking up public-private partnerships as something he'd support. The prominent former broadcaster has resigned from TVNZ's board and announced he'll run on ACT's list this election. He says he'd favour a world-class cancer hospital in New Zealand, partially funded by investors that people would travel to from overseas. Sport now and rugby. The All Blacks are playing down a possible injury concern around Geordie Barrett after he didn't train at North Harbour Stadium ahead of Saturday's test against Ireland. Attack coach Mike Blair says he doesn't believe the second five is in any doubt. The All Blacks later clarified Barrett has a minor knee complaint and decided to rest him to manage his workload. In golf, Dame Lydia Ko has been confirmed to headline the return of the New Zealand Women's Open up the road from her childhood home on Auckland's North Shore. The Wainui Club will play host next March, 10 years on from the last edition of the event. And in rugby league, a key trio have been named to return to the Warriors' starting side for Saturday night's clash at Mount Smart. Co-captain Mitch Barnett, second rower Kurt Capewell and flying wing Dalian Watene-Zalesniak are all back to face the Dragons. Weather now for Northland to Waikato, also Coromandel Peninsula and Bay of Plenty. It is going to be fine apart from areas of fog or low cloud this morning. Waitomo to Wellington, including the central high country, a partly cloudy day for you. There will be some isolated showers. Gisborne to Wairarapa, a nice fine day on the way in those areas. Buller to Fiordland, there will be periods of rain or showers. They could be heavy at times. Squally thunderstorms and hail are possible north of the glaciers this afternoon and evening. For Nelson, Marlborough and Canterbury, you can expect scattered rain in Canterbury this morning and into the afternoon, and that'll

0: spread elsewhere by evening time. Otago and Southland, showers about the south coast, possibly heavy. Mainly fine elsewhere, but expect some scattered rain this morning and afternoon. And for the Chatham Islands, there'll be occasional rain that will clear early this morning, leaving you with a nice fine day. That's news, sport and weather. I'm Tony Doe.
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4: Well, I want you to consider something. Would you consider reading the Bible? I said, Bob, I went and bought one. I'm reading 70 pages a night, whiskey in one hand, Bible in the other. I'm not getting a thing from this thing. I'm not getting anything.
5: That's Tim Bush, and he and his wife Kathy are with us today on Focus on the Family with Jim Daly, sharing their incredible marriage story. I'm John Fuller.
6: John, occasionally we hear some marriage stories that are amazing. I'd say miraculous. Mm. And today we're going to hear that from this couple that will share a lot of the trench warfare spiritually that they were in, the generational curses that plagued them. Mm. And I am, my jaw's open. I'm just kind of shocked they made it. And so this is the kind of show you want to kick back, get that cup of coffee or a hot cup of tea, and just listen to this story. I think you're going to be amazed that God actually was able to work through their hearts and create a miracle in their relationship.
5: Mm-hmm. Yeah, and Tim and Kathy have been married for over 40 years. They have 3 grown children and 8 grandchildren, and they're speakers and serve with the Family Life team. They've got a powerful book. As you said, Jim, it's an incredible story. The book is called Sex on the First Date, a story of a broken beginning to a radically transformed marriage.
6: Tim and Kathy, welcome to Focus on the Family. Nothing like being headlined with, this is a crazy marriage story that God reached down and found a way in his sovereignty to save. Kathy, let's start with you. Going back, I mean, you do have this powerful story. What were some of the unhealthy habits that were going on early in your marriage?
7: Starting at the very beginning, you know, Tim and I got married because I was pregnant.
6: Okay.
7: And
6: thus the title of the book? Sex on the First Date?
7: Didn't get pregnant on the first date.
6: Okay.
7: Got pregnant shortly after that.
6: Right.
7: And Tim and I had actually talked about getting married. But once I got pregnant, my parents were like, it looks like we're going to move the date up. And we're, you know, I was actually a senior in high school. But I really felt like, for me, I was looking for a husband at this point. I wasn't, my future was going to be, I was going to get married. So when I got pregnant and I could drop out of school, it gave me a good excuse because I did not like school at all. Uh-huh. So we moved into the marriage really fast, and we didn't know each other. We didn't do any kind of pre-marriage. The marriage was pretty much based off of how I thought Tim was going to make me feel. I was marrying him because I knew he could provide for me, and I felt like he was going to take care of me. So I basically just went from being in my home with my parents to moving to being with Tim into another situation of a man taking care of me.
6: Kathy, let me ask you, you know, we've had a couple of guests on that were in a very similar position as you've described. They were late teens and they ended up pregnant and in a Christian home like yours. Mm-hmm. Describe that relationship, at least with your parents, you know, to have that sit down talk. And there's going to be people listening, people watching on YouTube, their mom and dads, that they're going to hear that news or just heard that news from their teen daughter. What was that like? I mean, sitting down and saying, okay, mom and dad, here's where I'm at. I'm pregnant.
7: Right. Back then, when you found out you were pregnant, you had to get blood work done. So I thought I was pregnant. So my mom took me to the doctors. And I remember that day at home, the nurse called me and told me I was pregnant. And I sat down with my mom and dad. And really, right after I found that out, Tim came to the house. And I looked at Tim and I said, I started crying and I told him I'm pregnant, but you don't have to marry me. That was the first thing I said to him. Mm. And I remember mom and dad saying to both of us, and I remember them looking at me, which I really appreciate this. They told me, they said, Kathy, we will help you raise this baby. You don't have to get married. You can stay home. We'll help you raise this baby. But one of your choices is not an abortion. And so I appreciate that when I look back on that, that that was not a choice I was given.
6: Yeah. Even though it was a long time ago, it's just a good reminder for all of us as parents that, you know, life is not perfect and you do everything to pour into your children. So I appreciate that openness and honesty. Tim, let me turn your direction. One of the major turning points in your marriage was when you came to a breaking point. Describe the breaking point. What was happening? And what year of marriage did this breaking point occur?
4: Well, the breaking point in our marriage was, there's a between 25 and 27 years. It was a long breaking point. But in 2005, my pop passed away, and I never really grieved over it. I was a tough guy, and he told me to be tough. You know, don't grieve. People need to depend on you, and you need to be a rock for everybody.
6: And your pop was your grandfather.
4: Grandpa, yeah.
6: Yeah, he's the one who raised you.
4: He's the one that gave me his last name. They adopted me and raised me as their own from the time I was 12, and really even before that, but mostly in those teen years. Taught me how to work and taught me that's what women were attracted to for success. And so I worked towards that. But I can tell you the breaking point for me, when Pop died, and then a couple years later, my brother got brain cancer, stage 4 glioblastoma in 2008 was when he was diagnosed. And then that fall, our nephew passed away. And it was really hard in our family. He was only 22. And also that fall, business was getting bad because the economy changed. And I was building at that point what I would call my own kingdom here on earth. And my goal was 100 buildings in 10 years, and I was going to do this no matter what and carry it all on my shoulders without even talking to God about it. I didn't know God. And things started to crash down that fall. So I was depressed. I was filled with anxiety, couldn't sleep, couldn't think right. And ultimately, then my brother passed away in February of 2009 at 43 years old. And everything I could do to try to save him, but I couldn't do it. And I tried, though. But I started to fall apart and even talked about suicide. Mm-hmm. I was to the point where I was at the end of myself and didn't know what to do. And at this point, I'm drinking a fifth of alcohol a day.
6: Mm-hmm. Just to cope?
4: Just to cope with it. Mm-hmm. And taking Xanax. And other drugs too, just everything, just to get through the day. I couldn't work. At this point, I'm not working at all. Mm. And we have lots of employees, lots of things going on. And I literally thought that I was going to die. And so that was, but the breaking point didn't quite happen just then, but it was pretty close. And I was going to a counselor then too. Jake was really trying to help me through all this. And he thought it was from abuse from my brother's dad. That he abused me when I was younger and beat me, put me in the hospital a couple times. But I can tell you, my counselor said, "You're not telling me everything." Mm. And I said, "Well, what do you mean?" He says, "Well, if you're still having anxiety, all these things are going on, there's things that you're not telling me." And then I told him about my serial infidelity over the years and the things I'd not told Kath. And he said, "Well, you're going to need to tell her." And I said, "Well, if I tell her, I'm going to lose her." He goes, "Well, if you don't tell her, you're going to lose yourself." Mm-hmm. That's where you're at right now. God's having his way with you. He's brought you to your knees. And he told me a scripture, and I basically said, "If you don't let this out, you're going to die."
6: Yeah. And you're in that spot. I mean, this is painting a really amazing picture. Kathy, I want to come back to you. You described the desire to find yourself in the midst of all this, and you've got all this difficulty going on with your marriage. I guess it's a two-part question. First, what kept you in at this point? I mean, maybe then you can describe when Tim shared that infidelity with you and your response to that. But what kept you, your head in the game? I mean, you're not committed to the Lord in a deeper way. It sounded like kind of a superficial understanding of Scripture and stuff.
7: Right.
6: So
7: yeah,
6: I
7: definitely didn't really have any understanding of Scripture. I was not in God's Word and only heard it from what I heard in church. But really what kept me in, it was kind of an on and off thing. And we tell people when they ask us that question, why did you not get a divorce? And my answer to that is there wasn't one day in those 27 years that we both wanted a divorce. So there was always one of us that was willing to fight for the marriage.
6: Huh.
7: And I look back at that and I hear people say, well, if you're not both going to commit, you're not going to both fight, it's not going to work. And I don't believe that. I believe if there's one of you, I believe eventually, yes, you can't make it work if you're never both going to commit. And God did that for us. But I believe that Tim wanted marriage so bad because he had experienced divorce so many times.
4: My mom married 9 times, my dad 5. So
5: yeah. That was an incredible thing
4: to
5: read.
4: Well, then my grandparents, too, at age 18, they got a divorce after 37 years of marriage. So I didn't really see any what I would call stable marriages. Yeah.
7: So he continually said to me, I'm not going to do that to our kids. I'm not going to drag them through a divorce. He knew what that felt like. I had no idea. My parents were a long time married. My thought was, this isn't a good situation for our kids to be seen. I was kind of looking at it at that way. And I didn't know what divorce was. So I was the one that was throwing divorce out there a lot more. And I was told from people, you need to find yourself. And what does that even mean? Because we're really supposed to lose ourselves and find Christ.
4: We searched.
7: The search was on.
6: Well, and that's real. I mean, and I appreciate that. And there's people listening that don't have a deep commitment with the Lord, and they're trying to find themselves. Because friends of theirs have said, try to find yourself.
7: Find yourself.
6: So this is part of your testimony.
7: Yes.
6: And how long did that journey of finding yourself last? And the end, you went to a cul-de-sac called Jesus Christ Lane.
7: Right.
6: And there was no way out. So what happened there?
7: Well, that lasted the 27 years before we found Christ. Mm. And it wasn't only, you know, we filled that hole with drugs and alcohol and infidelity, but also I was filling it. I would go to college and take college classes. I would go to self-help seminars. You know, it was just that constant search. And then after Christ took us to our knees, which he basically did, Tim, which brought me, It's like the search was over. We found our purpose.
6: You know, the thing that's fascinating is the way the Lord's working in both of your hearts prior to your commitment to him. There's obviously a stirring going on. The Lord is like reeling you in, which is what he does, you know. Mm-hmm. The best thing you can do if you don't have a relationship with Christ is say, Lord, just show me yourself. And God will do that. It sounds like you guys are in that spot. Just to kind of give it some framework again, I mean, you're drinking heavily, your business is crumbling, you're concerned about the kids and the marriage, which is super broken, but you're willing to stick with it and find answers. Where does God show up more prominently for both of you, and how did that happen, and when did it happen?
4: Well, that was a process. When we were in Mexico, I was served on a board, and there's a bunch of people on that board, and a friend of mine who I was trying to get more drugs because my doctor wasn't going to give me any more Xanax. I said, I need Xanax. And he even talks about this. There's videos in our book, and he even talks about this when I came to him. And he said, you know, Tim, he said, I'll get you the drugs. No problem. But I want you to consider something. Would you consider reading the Bible? I said, Bob, I went and bought one. I'm reading 70 pages a night, whiskey in one hand, Bible in the other. I'm not getting a thing from this thing. I'm not getting anything.
6: Well, he was your drug dealer, so this is all kind of odd.
4: Well, he was doing that as a friend, because you could get it in Mexico you could literally get it over the counter in Mexico. So he said, you know, when I got really down and out, I started reading the Proverbs, and I read one every day, and I didn't know if the Proverbs was in the Bible, what he was even talking about. Mm-hmm. And he said, just so you know, there's 31 of them, and I would consider doing that and seeing if that would work. And so, you know what? I'll think about it, because no one's going to tell me what to do. And so we leave Mexico, which I was a mess in Mexico.
6: And what year is this now?
4: This was early 2009, right after my brother died, because I thought things would be better once he died, and they didn't. I mean, the pressure
6: kept spiraling
4: down. It was just bad. We got on the airplane, for example, and I want to kind of seize this moment. We had a first class seat, and as soon as they closed the door, I started sweating, shaking, completely freaking out to where I was so claustrophobic, where even my socks on my feet made me feel claustrophobic. Think about that. I couldn't tie shoes. I couldn't have my shoes tied because I would itch or whatever. It just really messed me up. And so I'd start drinking right away, and the flight attendants would give it to me because I was a mess.
6: Yeah.
4: But we got off that plane, and then when we went to Bob, and our kids were with us too. And I mean, I was so OCD or whatever you want to call it, where I needed some lip stuff for my lips. We went to 5 stores to find lip stuff.
6: Lip balm?
4: Yeah, lip balm, just because my lips were chapped. And I wasn't going to stop until I found the kind I wanted. And so I just kept, that's how bad I was.
8: Kind of manic.
4: And so when we left, exactly. So when we left Mexico, got home, and I said to Kath, I said, you know, Bob mentioned that, you know, maybe I should read the Bible and read a proverb a day. Would you read it with me? Mm-hmm. And it was a moment there, Kath. I don't want to take this away from Kath.
7: Because don't. Yeah. Let me say it.
4: Okay, you say it.
6: This is good.
7: Because I remember this moment when he asked me to read the Bible with him. And there was just something in me that was like, when I think back to it, that was like the sexiest thing Tim had ever done. Like, huh. I felt like for the first time in our marriage, he was doing something that was right, leading me in the right way. Huh. And I think I was just craving that because, you know, I think because of my upbringing, there would be times when I would get a Bible and I would say, I'm going to start reading the Bible. And I would start, I'd usually do this in January. I'd start reading the Bible in Genesis and got about halfway through and never went any further. And I even have a Bible that my mom gave me, and I opened it years later, and she wrote in there to my spiritual daughter, and she saw something in me. But when he asked me, it was just, I was craving that. I was craving for my husband to do something godly with me, and I didn't even know that. So it was an amazing time for us. And we started that day. We started with chapter one of Proverbs. And
4: we found out who wrote them and all that stuff.
7: We were blown away by right. Proverbs.
6: Right.
7: And it made so much sense. We would look at each other like, wow,
4: that's in the Bible.
7: That makes sense. Like, we've never read this before. And
4: when I was a kid growing up, I remember my grandma, she had this family Bible. It was a big one. It's 1936. We still have it now. It was called the Family Bible. And I went to grab it one time. She goes, oh, no, we don't touch that. I only opened it up to write marriages and deaths and stuff like that. Mm. So Bibles were just something you didn't touch, is what I thought. And so we're actually reading God's word. And I went through a thing where I was trying to lose weight. And the thing I was doing, it was called Advocare. And it was a 30-day cleanse. So no drinking during those 30 days. So all of a sudden, I'm not drinking at all for 30 days. We're reading the Bible. And I'm starting to get better. And then things started to spin a little different. I had a good friend. I remember his name is Bill Voris. He was a pastor that walked my brother through his death in hospice. Mm-hmm. He was there every day. And so I really liked this guy. And he reminded me of my pop. Same, he was 140 pounds, 5'7". They looked alike. Huh. There were a lot of similarities there. Only this guy had a relationship with the Lord and my pop didn't. And so Bill asked me, he said, hey, Tim, I want you to go to grief counseling. You need to do this. And I said, well, tell me about that. And he said, well, I have a group starting. You lost me at group. I'm not going to do any group thing. And he said, well, what if we did it one-on-one? So I said, sure, I'll do that. And so we started. And after a few times, Bill said to me, I'm going to close the door this time. Your claustrophobia and anxiety seems better. I need you to really hear me. I've never had this conversation with another man. And it's really important. I want you to hear it. He said, Tim, the Lord's got a calling on your life, and it's a big calling, and it's not here. You need to go find yourself a Jesus-loving, Bible-teaching church and figure out what that calling is.
6: Wow. And he was working at the church you guys were going to.
4: He was the
6: to.
4: Associate pastor on.
6: And you say you got to get to a different church.
4: Yeah.
8: Oh.
7: He was at this Lutheran church.
4: Yeah. Wow. He was an interim pastor at this church. And then I had too much pride to say I knew didn't know what a calling was. Mm-hmm. So I went home to the girl that was raised in the church. I went home to Kath. I said, hey, Bill said this, and what do you think? What's a calling, by the way? She goes, well, I don't know either. We'll find out.
7: It sounds good.
6: The freshness of it.
7: And I even said, I thought every church was a Jesus-loving Bible-teaching church. I just thought that.
6: Huh, right.
7: I assumed when we went to church and we sat down in that church, everybody was going to be in heaven with us. That when we all died, we were all going to heaven. We just didn't understand. But it was exciting. It was like, let's go find a calling. Let's go find our calling.
6: Well, we need to tie that in a bow. I'm assuming you found a good church then.
4: Well, we started searching, and then ultimately we did find a church. But it was kind of funny how we found it. Our niece had been going there, and she said, why don't you go? So we decided to go there, and it was actually in a casino. it used to be a casino, but that's where the church was. So it didn't matter that it wasn't in a big building. We go on this deal, and so we're going, and they start talking about this Christmas concert they're going to have. And you guys, this is just phenomenal how God works in this, because I look back at that, the Christmas concert, they wanted people to set up and tear down and serve. And I said, well, I'm not going to

0: baptized. And somebody once gave me great insight. It was a pastor in San Diego. I used to go to their church before I was married. He said, evidence of the Holy Spirit is a changed life, mm-hmm. is a changed heart. Yeah. If you're wondering, am I a believer? Are you moving in a positive direction toward the Lord and His character? Mm. That's a changed heart, where you're not lost in the fog, right. and you're making steps toward Him. And that's a beautiful expression of
1: that. Well, a cool backstory to that, and this is probably pretty cool because we didn't know this when we were writing the book, but when we did the videos for the book, Mel is in one of the videos, one of the QR code videos. And Mel was doing the video, and he said, Tim, I want you to know that song was not even one of the charts we were going to do that night.
0: Oh, man.
1: And he said, crazy. In fact, we had people chanting, Lighthouse, Lighthouse, Lighthouse. And he went back to the music director, Mark Levain, and said, hey, can you do this song, The Lighthouse? He goes, sure, because it was not planned. So that's the last song yeah. they did, and I'd never heard it before. So it's kind of interesting how God can work that way, too.
0: Absolutely. He does. He's creating a tapestry in everybody's life. We don't know how that works and how He manages all right. that, but this is what He does. And a person who may not be perfect, nobody's perfect. Right. We're all sinners saved by grace, but somehow He steers us toward Him, and it's a beautiful thing.
1: Well, I was never even attracted to worship music at all of any kind. I mean, my kind of music was definitely not worship music.
0: Right.
2: Earth, Wind, Fire.
1: Earth, Wind, Fire, Power, you know, big band music. And right, so I actually thought worship music was kind of weak. I love it now, but that's why that yeah. song, how could that song even be something that would grab me like it did? But mm-hmm. the Lord just reached right
0: used
1: in
0: it. Yeah. You talk about stakes in the ground in your marriage. Describe stakes in the ground. What does it mean?
1: Well, we did that later in the book after we had come to the Lord and started to do things different. We realized we needed to do some radically transformed things in our marriage, not just for us, but for next generation and people to see that there was a change. And so we had to make some what I would call non-negotiables in our marriage, and we had to agree on it too. And so we made 8 stakes in the ground. There's a 9th one now that's not in the book regarding the Sabbath, but we did these things realizing that we have to frame it up to where it's easy. And people can make their own stakes, or they can use ours, but no stakes in the ground for your marriage and your life. I don't know who you're modeling to, but that's not good. You got to have something going on.
0: Kathy, let me ask you, because one of those stakes, I think, was about the boundaries you need to put in your life. We talked a bit about Tim's infidelity, but you were also in that same space, and that became one of the stakes for you, correct?
2: Right, right. Boundaries are so important. And I think even if you haven't dealt with infidelity in your marriage, boundaries are important. God puts boundaries for us. You have to have healthy boundaries in your marriage. And for Tim and I, we don't meet with the opposite sex. We don't do coffee or lunches with the opposite sex alone. Our computers, our phones are completely open. We have, you know, the things that we did to each other. It's amazing to think about the power of God, because the things that we went through and that we did to each other, when I think about the person I trust the most is Tim, is my husband. And that's only because...
1: And I agree with that. Me too.
2: Yeah, it's that, and that's only because of what Christ did in our marriage. Mm.
0: Well, and there's more to the story. I mean, we haven't delved in. We're kind of giving it in pieces, and I want to continue next time.
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0: Mostly me, you'd make it well. Heading towards a quarter to five. The news in the last 24 hours or so, the sad death of Sam Neill. Sir Sam Neill died suddenly in a hospital in Sydney. And over the last 24 hours, amazing tributes. What an incredible guy he must have been. Never had the chance to meet him. I loved watching him on TV and in the movies, though. And, of course, he was in a number of really, really big movies. And for all of that, you sort of felt that he was just like a normal sort of a guy. In fact, one interview showed him on the main street of Clyde, just going in and having a cup of coffee and saying he didn't need bodyguards and all the trappings of wealth. He was very happy. Had his little vineyard and he seemed to be okay. I'm going to watch over the next couple of weeks a couple of his movies. My two favourites, The Hunt for the Wilder People, which is very much a Kiwi sort of a movie, and the other one, The Hunt for Red October. Now, that was a great movie. Who else did that have in it? Yeah, that's right, Sean Connery. That was a good movie. I'm going to watch both of them again.
1: This year, you've got the power.
2: And the winner is...
3: You can elevate the music that's meant something to you.
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13: Our theme this week is finding freedom. I trust that you're finding it informative and helpful. There's four keys to finding freedom. The first one we touched on already, it's a work of the Holy Spirit. I want to go to the second way to find freedom, and I use these words, leave that out. You never really know, or you never really tell people everything, not even God, sometimes not even yourself. We give people versions of events that favor us, and we leave things out. I know I do, but I've noticed in the Bible that God also leaves things out about people. Romans 4, verse 3, Abraham believed God, counted him for righteousness. Abraham, known as the father of the faith, he believed God. He also lied about his wife being his sister. He slept with his wife's servant. So why in the New Testament did God leave that out? Well, in the eyes of God, Abraham's life was not defined by his failures. It was defined by his faith. When Paul describes Abraham, he doesn't mention all these things that we might. All he said was he was a father of our faith. He believed God. That's all that mattered. Leave the rest out. I'm amazed, and maybe you are too, when I look at Hebrews 11, heroes of faith, I read some of the names and I think, hold on a minute. What are you doing there? Noah, you got drunk and naked. Jacob, you were a liar and a deceiver. Rahab was a harlot. We all know about Samson, the womanizer. Jephthah made terrible vows that affected his daughter. Not to mention David, the adulterer, the liar, the murderer, the cheat. They're all heroes of faith. With each person in the New Testament, God says, leave that out. The Old Testament mentions their failings. The New Testament doesn't. Why? I'll tell you why. Between the Old Testament and the New Testament is the shed blood of Jesus Christ that forgives all our sins, justified, just as if we had never sinned. This is amazing grace. to step into freedom, when you have repented, asked God's forgiveness, you need to leave some things out about how you assess yourself. There's not one person that I know of that does not have things they need to leave out. Because Romans 3:23, all have sinned and fall short of the glory of God. Sometimes I think of past mistakes that I've made, sins, failures, some before salvation, some after salvation. God says to me, Tark, leave that out. When I do, I know peace and I know freedom. When I don't, which happens at times, I lose my peace, I lose my freedom, I lose my joy, and I go downhill. I have to tell myself, Tark, that is under the blood. Leave that out. God's word to you and to me today, leave that out. It's forgiven. It's under the blood. There is no record. And step into greater freedom. And why do we put stuff back on people that God is leaving out? God doesn't judge them like we do. Leaving it out is key to freedom. You know, sometimes we hit a wall of pain and distress. What matters most is how we respond. For some, it drives them away from God. For others, it's the making of them. Their distress drove them to God and transformed them into somebody God could use powerfully. People like David, Paul, Joseph drew closer to God and they found freedom. 2 Corinthians 7, verse 9 to 10 in the Message. You let the distress bring you to God, not drive you away from him. The result was all gain, no loss. Distress that drives us to God does that. It turns us around. We never regret that kind of pain. But those who let distress drive them away from God are full of regrets. When we respond right, the result is all gain and not loss. I love that. Expect God to work greater freedom in your life.
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0: We the Kingdom, together with David Crowder and Glory Glory. David Crowder has recorded some duets, if you can call it a duet with a whole group like that, with a number of different people. But perhaps the most unusual pairing, David Crowder and Bill Gaither. And you sort of think, that could never work. Well, if you have a wee minute, Google it. Go to YouTube and put in David Crowder and Bill Gaither and have a listen. I think you might be surprised.
1: Thank God for the daylight. I spent a long time in the dark. Felt good saying goodbye. Waking up to a brand new heart. And if

0: keeping you in the know. This is Rima News.
1: In this update, a new data set shows positive signals in the economy could already be under threat. The latest NZIER quarterly survey of business opinion shows a recovery in business confidence in the June quarter, with a net 12% expecting improvements. The survey was taken during a period when global fuel prices were falling in response to easing hostilities in the Middle East. NZIER Deputy Chief Executive Christina Leung says this confidence is fragile.
2: We would expect that with this renewed conflict between the US and Iran in more recent weeks, it does threaten this recovery in confidence and potential recovery in demand that might have come from it.
1: And Business New Zealand is seeing the positives in latest economic indicators despite continued global instability. The BNZ Business New Zealand Performance of Services Index shows the sector, which makes up 70% of the economy, grew in June. Hospitality saw a contraction, but this was offset by transport growth. Chief Executive Catherine Rich says it shows a path to recovery when combined with the good manufacturing index results.
3: It adds up to a pretty positive outlook for the economy, but things change dramatically. We can't influence Strait of Hormuz, etc.
1: Defence Minister Chris Penk says we can't just follow Australia's footsteps as the time for replacing our two ageing warships nears. The New Zealand Initiative says the frigates need to retire within a decade, with complex geopolitics adding urgency. It says the replacements will impact our status as a maritime nation and our trade routes and defence capabilities for the next generation. Penk says we want to be able to coordinate with Australia, but have other needs.
4: Which might go to cost, might go to the kinds of capability we need. It might be, for example, that we decide we want to be more active and present in the Antarctic.
1: New ACT candidate Paul Henry is talking up public-private partnerships as something he'd support. The prominent former broadcaster has resigned from TVNZ's board and announced he'll run on ACT's list this election. He says he'd favour a world-class cancer hospital in New Zealand, partially funded by investors that people would travel to from overseas. Sport now and rugby. The All Blacks are playing down a possible injury concern around Geordie Barrett after he didn't train at North Harbour Stadium ahead of Saturday's test against Ireland. Attack coach Mike Blair says he doesn't believe the second five is in any doubt. The All Blacks later clarified Barrett has a minor knee complaint and decided to rest him to manage his workload. In golf, Dame Lydia Ko has been confirmed to headline the return of the New Zealand Women's Open up the road from her childhood home on Auckland's North Shore. The Wainui Club will play host next March, 10 years on from the last edition of the event. And in rugby league, a key trio have been named to return to the Warriors' starting side for Saturday night's clash at Mount Smart. Co-captain Mitch Barnett, second rower Kurt Capewell and flying wing Dalian Watene-Zalesniak are all back to face the Dragons. Weather now for Northland to Waikato, also Coromandel Peninsula and Bay of Plenty. It is going to be fine apart from areas of fog or low cloud this morning. Waitomo to Wellington, including the central high country, a partly cloudy day for you. There will be some isolated showers. Gisborne to Wairarapa, a nice fine day on the way in those areas. Buller to Fiordland, there will be periods of rain or showers. They could be heavy at times. Squally thunderstorms and hail are possible north of the glaciers this afternoon and evening. For Nelson, Marlborough and Canterbury, you can expect scattered rain in Canterbury this morning and into the afternoon, and that'll spread elsewhere by evening time. Otago and Southland, showers about the south coast, possibly heavy, mainly fine elsewhere, but expect some scattered rain this morning and afternoon. And for the Chatham Islands, there'll be occasional rain that will clear early this morning, leaving you with a nice fine day. That's news, sport and weather. I'm Tony Doe.
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6: From the Bible.
7: 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No one can serve two masters. Either you'll hate the one and love the other, or you'll be devoted to the one and despise the other. You cannot serve both God and money.
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8: Now that's from the book of Luke, Luke chapter 16 and verse 10. And I thought I'd play it from Luke because for the last, it seems like 25 years, Dr. Chuck Swindler has been in the book of Luke. So I go and do that. play a Bible verse, top of the hour from Luke. What does he do? He goes, not this morning, Gary. This morning we're in Haggai. If you even know how to spell that. And yes, I do, because it's in front of me.
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13: Welcome to 6640, the ministry outreach of Koinonia House and Koinonia Institute. Today's Bible teacher is Chuck Missler, connecting the Bible to your life and the world around you. In today's study, Chuck begins his teaching on the book of Haggai.

0: That's the message. I don't know if you believe that. If you do, apply it. If you don't, well, we'll take another book next week. God favors work. And that's really what Haggai is. He's the, I call him the shoe leather prophet here. And I don't think, as a practical matter, just in the pragmatics of life, there's any shortcuts that work. I think you see every successful businessman, every successful whatever, fill in the blank, that behind that's a lot of hard work. They're not 8 to 5 people. People, if you see it in business, in any profession, in any business, you, the one thing you see, it isn't the brightest people that win. A lot of bright guys in Skid Row. A lot of lunkheads running big corporations. And there are a lot of studies on this, by the way. The one characteristic is persistence.
1: Oh, he's so good, and I know that he's got fans all over New Zealand. Dr. Chuck Missler, back at the same time tomorrow morning, just after the news at 5. Time check now, 5:30.
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0: Well, it's been 3 weeks or so since the launch of my new podcast, A Very Tall Man. And the first week I spoke with Richard Black, and the second week Ashley Church. Then I spoke with Sheridan Voysey last week about friendship. This week, a really, really interesting guest, Lee Strobel, the guy that wrote the book The Case for Christ all those years ago. His wife was a Christian, and he thought he would prove her wrong. Well, that didn't end the way that he thought it might end, but it did change his life completely. And since then, he's become a pastor and written a number of books, and I get to chat with him on A Very Tall Man, the podcast this morning. So listen to it wherever you get your podcasts. And if you've never done that before, Gary, go to rema.co.nz, click on the links and have a listen. It's a new way of doing things. You've got to move on. He's a really, really interesting guy. I think you'd enjoy it. A Very Tall Man, the podcast this week with Lee Strobel.
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7: Laying the Foundations, a new devotional series from Derek Prince.
8: The historical account of Israel passing under the cloud and through the sea is described in Exodus. After the sacrifice of the Passover lamb in Egypt, the Israelites began their exodus from Egypt the same night. When they came to the Red Sea, they miraculously passed through it, as on dry land. The first mention of their passing under the cloud is found in Exodus chapter 13, verses 20 to 21. So they took their journey from Succoth and camped in Etham at the edge of the wilderness. And the Lord went before them by day in a pillar of cloud to lead the way, and by night in a pillar of fire to give them light, so as to go by day and night. Paul says in 1 Corinthians chapter 10, all our fathers were under the cloud. This tells us that at a certain point in Israel's journey out of Egypt, this unique supernatural cloud came down over them from above and continued to rest over them. Clearly this cloud was visible to Israel, and it took two different forms. By day it was a cloud giving shadow from the heat of the sun. By night it was a pillar of fire giving both light and warmth in the darkness and coldness of the night. By day and by night it provided Israel with divine direction and guidance. The Lord himself, Jehovah, the great angel of God, was in the cloud and moved in the cloud. It was in the cloud that he moved over Israel from their front to their rear, and in the cloud that he put his own presence between Israel and the Egyptians to separate and protect his own people from their enemies. The cloud had a very different meaning and effect for the Egyptians. Exodus chapter 19 verse 20 tells us that for the Egyptians it was a cloud and darkness, but to Israel it gave light at night. This cloud was darkness to Egypt, the people of this world, but it was light to Israel, the people of God. When daylight came, the cloud was even more fearful for the Egyptians. as we read earlier in verse 24. The Lord looked down upon the army of the Egyptians through the pillar of fire and cloud, and he troubled the army of the Egyptians. We have said that this cloud is a type or picture of the baptism in the Holy Spirit. Let's look at the facts which we know about this cloud and see how perfectly each one of them applies to the baptism in the Holy Spirit. This cloud came down over God's people from above, out of heaven. It was not merely an invisible influence, but it was perceptible. It provided shadow from the heat by day and light and warmth by night. It gave God's people divine direction and guidance for their journey. Within the cloud was the presence of the Lord Jehovah himself, and it was in the cloud that the Lord came personally to the rescue of his people from their enemies. The cloud gave light to the people of God, but to their enemies the same cloud was something dark and fearful. As Paul says in 1 Corinthians chapter 2 verse 14, the natural man does not receive the things of the Spirit of God, for they are foolishness to him, nor can he know them, because they are spiritually discerned. And lastly, the cloud came between God's people and their enemies by both separating and protecting them. Here's a prayer you may like to say. Thank you, Heavenly Father, for your baptism in the Holy Spirit, assuring me here and now in the desert of this life of your glorious personal presence, you yourself with me. You are my comforter, my shadow against the heat when there is trouble, and my light in every darkness. Hallelujah. Amen.
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1: In this update, National is running in at least one Māori seat after steering clear for years. Political reporter Ethan Griffiths has more.
2: The party's putting up Rangatikei District Councillor Coral Rokawa for Te Tai Hauauru in November. Rokawa's just the third National candidate to stand in a Māori seat in 20 years after two ran last election. National says it hopes to announce a candidate for the Tamaki Makaurau seat soon.
1: National's long history with the seats includes promising to bin them under previous leaders, but now embrace them. Te Tai Hauauru is currently held by Te Pāti Māori co-leader Debbie Narewa Packer. Meanwhile, former Prime Minister Sir John Key wants to see Paul Henry in Parliament, even if it isn't as a member of National. The broadcaster announced he'll run for ACT as a list candidate in November. Key, a friend of Henry's, told our newsroom he'd bring enthusiasm and wit to Parliament and he deserves to be there. Henry previously ran for National in 1999, losing to Labour's Georgina Beyer. War in the Middle East posing an obstacle to recovery for our tourism sector. Overseas visitor numbers slipped 1.8% from April to May, but still sat 6.7% higher than last year. The rise was largely driven by an influx in Chinese tourists and more arrivals from Malaysia and Singapore. Infometrics principal consultant Rob Hayes says we've seen a lot of volatility with aviation fuel price hikes and flight disruptions.
3: It looks like a relatively short-term setback in what is a broader, several-year-long recovery in our tourism arrivals.
1: A flood-damaged section of State Highway 1 near Kaikoura is set to reopen today. The stretch between Kaikoura and Cheviot is likely to open from midday after last week's severe flooding. NZTA says traffic will be restricted to one lane near the Conway River, where the floodwaters washed away sections of the road. A public sector pay bumps whittled away at the gender wage gap for non-executive company directors, but it could bounce back. Strategic Pay's new survey shows it's fallen from 5.9% last year to just 0.5% this year. The gap for board chairs also dropped from 18 to 8%. Managing Director Cathy Hendry says it's great to see, but this is still only at the governance level.
4: If the public sector pay remains stagnant and women tend to not be on private sector boards, and then we see some big increases in private sector boards, the pay gap will probably come back.
1: The future of sustainable packaging could start with a pint of beer. A team of Canterbury University students is exploring how spent grain from breweries can be transformed into nanocellulose. Spent grain makes up about 85% of brewing waste, can spoil within a day, and can be difficult to compost. NanoBrew team member Jade Wilson says nanocellulose is made from tiny fibres of sugar.
5: One of the big things about them is their strength and their flexibility. So these are really valuable for things like plastic alternatives.
1: In sport, West Tigers NRL coach Benji Marshall has launched a tirade at the media around coverage of the upcoming departure of co-captain Jerome Luai. Marshall has teed off at suggestions his relationship with the star 5'8" is fractured.
6: What baffles me is that off a hint of a few things or a situation where people think you should have a rift on it, it's not right. You can't make that stuff up. I think what you guys need to do is have a look at why you're making that up and not put that on us and put that out there.
1: A record amount of prize money will be on the line at Golf's Open Championship Major at Royal Birkdale starting tomorrow. Organisers of the RNA have announced an increased prize purse of $30.5 million, while the winner takes home an increased $5.5 million prize. That's news and sport. I'm Jodie Gill.
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8: Short forecast on a Wednesday morning for Northland, Auckland, Coromandel and Bay of Plenty. There's areas of fog or low cloud morning and night, otherwise some fine spells. Waikato to Wellington, including the central high country. Areas of morning low cloud or fog, otherwise partly cloudy with isolated showers. A good old-fashioned fine day for Gisborne to Wairarapa. Mainly fine, Nelson, Marlborough and Canterbury. There is some scattered rain spreading north through Canterbury this afternoon and evening. One or two spots of rain elsewhere tonight. Now to Buller and Fiordland. Periods of rain heavy at times with thunderstorms and hail possible north of the glaciers from afternoon. Rain easing to a few showers for Grey and Westland this evening. Then for Otago and Southland, it's partly cloudy. Showers about coastal Southland and a period of rain everywhere late morning and afternoon. Rain developing about coastal Southland tonight.
9: From the Bible. When Jesus spoke again to the people, he said, "I am the light of the world. Whoever follows me will never walk in darkness, but will have the light of life." Words to live by on Rema.
8: And those words are found in John chapter 8, verse 12.
0: Starting your day on the bright side with Andrew and Becky on Rema.
8: Tamadie, come on over. Bring your tea, bring your coffee. It's spot at the table for you on the bright side. It is 6:05. You've got Andrew and Becky.
10: Actually, talking holiday cereal this morning.
8: Oh, yeah?
10: I had to buy holiday cereal for the kids yesterday because they heard me talk about it. That means we can have Fruit Loops. Okay.
8: Okay, we need to make some other traditions up. Don't you love holiday Brussels sprouts, Becky? Isn't that the best?
10: Holiday broccoli.
8: Holiday cauliflower is my favourite.
10: Oh, yay. Happy Wednesday.
8: Woo, let's go. Oh, so.
10: Lots planned this morning.
8: Well, you know what I'm not planning on doing?
10: Oh.
8: Solving Solomon's Dilemma by myself.
10: Yes. Now, yesterday, Andrew mucked it all up. I put the riddle out and he got it. So, yeah we got to do it properly today.
8: Well, I just thought I was throwing a thought out into the ether. I thought, there's no, oh, that is the answer.
10: Yeah,
8: oh,
10: okay. Yeah, right. That's, you know, when a plan doesn't come together. But, yeah, we do have Solomon's Dilemma on the way this morning.
8: Glorious.
10: And a world record that maybe we would have tried when we were little.
8: We're also going to be praying for you too, not too far from now. So if your Wednesday needs a wee bit of a boost, a little bit of the God factor to it, send it through to us.
10: Yep, we'd love to take your prayer request, 8168, keyword Rema.
8: And of course, up next, we're going to take a look at some of the breaking news from the last 24 hours. A blast from the past, a compatriot of ours.
10: Oh, yes.
8: Has made the headlines. Paul Henry. Well, let's just say he's going to need all the parliamentary privilege he can get. That's after this from Ryan Stevenson. This I know. You're on the bright side. It's 6:07.

0: This I know.
1: That is Ryan Stevenson on Rima with This I Know. It is 10 after 6 on The Bright Side.
2: Trending. The news Aotearoa has been searching for.
1: So what have you all been Googling in the last 24 hours?
3: Well, I have to admit, one of these totally and utterly, like, when you were like, really? Read it out, I was like, really? And everyone was like, where have you been? So,
1: yeah.
3: Sorry, no finger on the pulse this morning.
1: And so, to start us off, let's talk about that, shall we? Paul Henry.
3: Really?
1: Everybody's trying to find out more about Paul Henry. He's put his hand up for the ACT Party and was even asked if he wanted to become Prime Minister. Though I do think he's managed the fine art of redirecting a question. Listen to this.
4: I have no... Oh, what am I qualified for? I thought you were going to say, what did I want?
5: No, what are you qualified for?
4: Well, what am I not qualified for? If I look at my part... I mean, obviously, broadcasting.
5: So you would like to be broadcasting minister?
4: You know, not necessarily. I haven't thought about which ministry I would like. Why do I want to be a minister? Because I don't want to waste any time. I want to achieve things. And so I want to be able to put myself in the position where I can, where I have the best chance of achieving
5: things.
4: What
5: about Prime Minister, then? You're a showman. No. I can see you're gunning for the top job. Everybody says that, truthfully...
4: No. You're right. No, everybody says that, but I have no interest in being the leader of ACT. And so that rules Prime Minister out.
3: Wow.
1: What do you think
3: Paul
1: of that?
3: Paul Henry. Which seat will he be in then?
1: Oh, that's a good point. I think he's just going for a list spot.
3: Oh, okay.
1: Just a list spot.
3: Okay.
1: Though he has run before.
3: Has he?
1: I did not know this, but of course, having, being the expert broadcasting professional that I am, you won't believe who he ran against and lost. Georgina Beyer.
3: Oh.
1: He ran against Georgina Beyer in a previously safe national seat way back in the day.
3: Okay.
1: And
3: so
1: lost
3: now he's,
1: it.
3: Oh, right. So now he's on again.
1: Yeah,
3: so
1: back again.
3: Becky for Prime Minister then?
1: I mean, I would. Just for the chaos, you know.
3: Well, I've lost my pink pen this morning, so I can't run anything. It's all good.
1: We were going to get a free trade agreement with the US, but I couldn't find my pink pen, so no one could sign it. Embarrassing. Now, for this next one, the best part about this, by the way, is Becky knows this exactly what would happen.
3: It's so true. It's not pink enough in here.
1: All
3: anyway,
1: right.
3: Focus,
1: all right,
3: Rebecca.
1: Okay, don't panic.
6: Sad anymore. I've got to get out of here. I've got to get out of here.
7: Calm down. Get a hold of yourself.
8: Stewardess, please let me handle this.
1: Right, so don't panic because avian influenza.
3: Isn't that a water? Isn't that like what the posh water that people drink? Anyway.
1: Oh, you're thinking of Evian?
3: Yes.
1: That's great. Oh, my gosh.
3: I'm on
1: Evian
3: a roll.
1: Influenza.
3: I'm on a roll this morning.
1: I think you're confusing that with affluenza.
3: Okay.
1: Anyway. Yeah, no, avian influenza.
3: Sorry.
1: Apparently,
3: yes,
1: there's some kind of random bird flu around the world, but as of right now.
3: It's not here?
1: Well, no. And it's a little bit more of a niche topic too, in terms of the grand scheme of things we're all worried about. But I did see it pop up and thought, right, that's just
3: okay,
1: the last thing you need.
3: Anytime
1: a flu of any sort pops up, we're just like,
3: yep, okay,
1: it's the end of the world as we know it.
3: Yes, very, very much so, especially, you know. Okay, but it's all right. It's not here yet. We'll be good. Birds are good. All right. But you know what is happening today? I might not know the political scope of the country right now, but I can tell you who is playing in the first semi-final for the World Cup. Yes, at 7 o'clock this morning, so 7 o'clock New Zealand time, from a stadium in Dallas Stadium in Arlington, France will play Spain for the first final spot.
1: So good.
3: Yep, okay. So
1: good.
3: No work is going to be done from like 7 a.m. till, it's like 90 minutes, isn't it? So,
1: allowing for injury time,
3: okay,
1: half time, blah, blah, blah.
3: I just need you to know that I will be refreshing my screen to see if there's any goals. So if you don't want to know the score, I'll warn you and we'll put fingers in fans. But yeah.
1: If at some point during the show we're going to go, no, it's 1-0.
3: Yeah.
1: That's going to happen at some point.
3: See, another reason I couldn't run the country. Squirrel!
1: Talking today about school holiday cereals. No, it's 1-0. And the weather today for Toto.
3: That's what it'd be like. France versus Spain this morning. Kick off at 7 a.m.
1: Or who are you picking?
3: Oh, I want it to be France.
1: Yeah? I think you're a pretty good shout.
3: But, all right, but you just never know with Spain.
1: Well, and you never know with the World Cup too, man. Like, a lot of these things, especially towards this end of the tournament, they get a bit cagier. You know, they're a little bit less adventurous, harder to score and everything, and then before you know it.
3: So
1: you're out on your backside.
3: Yeah, there we go. So there we go. France, Spain, 7 a.m. First of the semi-finals.
1: Can't wait. Before that, though.
3: Yes, we would like to pray for you. Maybe you've got a bit of a job situation, a little work situation that you need some prayer for. Hmm. Let us know. That and so many more prayer requests at 8168 keyword Rima.
1: It is The Bright Side. You're with Andrew and Becky.
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13: By this you shall know that the living God is among you. Joshua chapter 3 and verse 10. As the Jordan River swelled to a mile in width, crossing it was no small task, especially with millions of people. God said, "Go over this Jordan, you and all this people." Joshua chapter 1 and verse 2. Do you think they were scared? Would you have been? The feet of the priests who bore the ark dipped in the edge of the water. Joshua chapter 3 and verse 15. It was the smallest of steps, but with God the smallest step of faith can activate the mightiest of miracles. As they touched the water, the flow stopped, as if someone had shut off the water main. Next we read, all Israel crossed over on dry ground. Joshua chapter 3 and verse 17. By performing this miracle, God wanted them to know, by this you shall know that the living God is among you. For Joshua's people, assurance came as they stood on dry land looking back at the Jordan. For us, assurance comes as we stand on the finished work of Jesus and look back at the cross. Let the cross convince you. Be settled about God's faithfulness. The psalmist describes a person of faith this way. He is settled in his mind that Jehovah will take care of him. Psalm 112 and verse 7. Life has many unanswered questions, but God's promise to save you needn't be one of them. He who did not spare his own son, but delivered him up for all of us, how shall he not with him also freely give us all things? Romans chapter 8 and verse 32. Rest in your redemption. The past is past. Your future is bright.
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14: Maybe think I'm spending

0: Sure Beats the Alternative. David Dunn, Start Living. It is 22 minutes after 6. On the Bright Side, you're with Andrew and Becky.
1: Oh, happy day.
2: Oh, happy day.
1: Oh, happy day.
2: Oh, happy day.
3: Now, this story made me smile because it's something so simple. And because it's so simple, it reminds me of my youth. And then there's a Guinness World Record from it.
4: Braxton Hunter is only 9 years old, but he set the world record for hopscotch back in February. It took them 4 months to get that record officially sanctioned by the Guinness Book, but now he's a record holder.
3: So how do you get the hopscotch record, Andrew, I hear you ask?
0: I really was going to ask that because what?
3: Okay, you have to do it. You draw and complete hopscotch 10 times in under 50 seconds. So you can't go to the already painted on hopscotch. You got to draw your own one. So you got to get the sidewalk chalk or the footpath chalk, draw the 10 squared hopscotch course and do it and complete it under 10, 50 seconds. So
0: in 50 seconds?
3: Yeah, so good.
0: How,
3: drawing and completing.
0: Wait a second. How big was this? Was it just like
3: know.
0: A finger-sized one? Like
3: oh,
0: you
3: no.
0: just go, wah, wah,
3: yeah, yeah. He was inspired, and he was inspired because his family already have some other Guinness World Records, so he looked it up.
0: Right.
3: But hopscotch, doesn't that bring back memories?
0: I mean, personally, not so much.
3: Okay.
0: I don't know.
3: But
0: I wasn't much
3: me,
0: of a hopscotcher.
3: I was
0: for you?
3: Like, oh, all about the hopscotch in the play yard.
0: Mm.
3: Yeah, you'd have a line up behind you. You'd wobble. Oh, you put your foot down. You're out.
0: You knew some horrible children.
3: Yeah, sorry.
0: Or was that you?
3: Yeah, maybe, well, it was everyone. It
0: oh
3: was
0: dear.
3: A collective. You put your foot down. You're out.
0: You're out.
3: You're out.
0: You're the weirdest.
3: So, yeah, but I love help. And that was it. So
0: that's
3: he's
0: great.
3: Done this 10 squared world record. And
0: that's
3: yeah.
0: amazing. That's,
3: yeah.
0: that's super impressive.
3: That is super impressive. Very, very good. So I can imagine they're pretty wonky and everything like that. But
0: well.
3: But the winner of the day here is hopscotch.
0: Well, that's right. Hopscotch soaring. We'll see it in the trending news later today.
3: I am so excited that people are still playing those old school games.
0: Well, Look, maybe you've got a world record attempt happening a little bit later on today and you want some prayer for it.
3: Mm-hmm.
0: This is just the place.
3: Yeah, we love to take your prayer request. You can get in touch 8168, keyword Reema.
0: We'll be praying after this from Futures on the Bright Side. This is Hills and Horizons. You're with Andrew and Becky, 25 after 6.
1: Lately, I've been through all

0: That is Hills and Horizons from Futures. On the right side, you're with Andrew and Becky. It is 6:28.
1: We love to stop and pray on a morning, and we do it at this time every day. And you can get your prayer requests in at any time, because as a staff here at Rema Media, we stop and pray at 10 o'clock every day too. Those prayer requests.
0: That's
1: so
0: right.
1: If you have got a prayer request, text us 8168 keyword Rema, or you can go to the prayer wall at rema.co.nz. And we've got an anonymous prayer request here, and it says, please can you pray for two good referees? Now, this isn't about the football today.
0: It's not about the football.
1: It says, please pray that I can quickly get more working hours elsewhere so I do not suffer financial loss.
0: Yeah. Yeah, Lord, we thank you that you are the ultimate referee, that you think the best of us than anybody, that you are prepared to stand before God and, just speak of how much you love us and the plan and purpose that you have for us. So, Lord, we thank you for this person right now. As they're looking for work, we do pray that they would have favor, that it would open up opportunities for employment. Lord, too, even to broaden their horizons, because it seems like this is a bigger question about just making it through life and doing well. And so however that work comes into their life, we just pray, Lord, that you would open up the opportunities for them and we would celebrate with them today in Jesus' name.
1: Amen.
0: Vides got in touch and has asked if we could pray for a miracle and a breakthrough for Kay and me.
1: Okay.
0: That God will make a way where there seems to be no way, that doors will open and our lives will be aligned.
1: Okay. Can totally do that. Would love to. Father God, we just lift up these people, Kay and Vi, and we just pray for the miracle that they need, Lord. We stand in the gap for them this morning, that you would make a way where there seems to be no way for them, Lord. Pray that you would guide them. I pray that you would make your word even more alive to them today, Lord, as they hit the Bible. And I pray that the doors that they need opened will open for them. We ask that you surround them with great people as well. In Jesus' name, amen.
0: Amen. It is The Bright Side on Remote. You're with Andrew and Becky. Get your Bibles out. We're diving in and going to be reading the longest psalm today. Not all of it, probably.
1: We'll see how we go.
0: That's next.
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6: In this update, National is running in at least one Māori seat after steering clear for years. The party's putting up Rangitike District Councillor Koro Rokawa for the Te Taihau Auru in November. Te Taihau Auru is currently held by Te Pāti Māori co-leader Debbie Nārewa Packer. Former ACT Party President Tim Jago has admitted further sexual offending. He's now pleaded guilty to one charge of sexual violation by unlawful sexual connection. Meanwhile, former Prime Minister Sir John Key wants to see Paul Henry in Parliament, even if it isn't as a member of National. The broadcaster announced he'll run for ACT as a list candidate in November. Key, an old friend of Henry's, told our newsroom he'd bring enthusiasm and wit to Parliament. A flood-damaged section of State Highway 1 near Kaikoura is set to reopen today. The stretch between Kaikoura and Cheviot is likely to be open from midday after last week's severe flooding. That's news.
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0: nation. Rest your weary heart.
1: It is The Bright Side on Remo. You're with Andrew and Becky.
2: Starting the day in the Bible, we're going to go to the book of Psalms, chapter 119. Settle in, people. No, we're not doing all of it. We're going to go to verse 105.
1: Oh, I think it's about the word of God, isn't it?
2: Yes.
1: Oh, how did I know?
2: Your word is a lamp and a guide to my feet and a light for my path.
1: Ah, yes.
2: See, so good. And I think sometimes we forget that. Mm. We think, oh, well, we can do this or I need this sign. But actually, if we go back to the word,
1: you know,
2: and meditate.
1: The thing that struck me as I have aged is you realize the benefit of this stuff that you haven't really noticed anymore because it's been such a part of your life for so long.
2: Mm.
1: I guess I'm trying to say I've seen people making choices in their life without the word, and especially the older they get, you know, the more confused things mm-hmm. are and you're not sure yeah. what to pay attention to yeah. and what not to. And to yeah. have the word there to say, look, this is a baseline.
2: Yeah.
1: Start with this. My gosh, it's helpful.
2: Oh, so helpful. So helpful. And we go like that, don't we? We go, oh yeah, that's right. When really it's like, it's simple.
1: Mm.
2: Go back to the word.
1: Yeah.
2: So there you go. Go back to the word today. You can look up the book of Psalms, chapter 119, verse 105.
1: Bonus points if you read the whole thing.
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0: Sesh Leiter on Rima with Turn It to Praise. It is 17 minutes away from 7 o'clock.
1: Solomon's Dilemma.
2: Yes, I have the keys back to Solomon's vault. Solomon, the man of the Bible who's very wise. We think these are some of the questions that he would have been asked. We've gone through the archives. Forget these are his favourites, wouldn't you say?
0: I would say so.
2: Yeah.
0: They seem to be the most worn.
2: Okay. Yep, they
0: do. So we're going to put it to you this morning, and if you think you can solve it, then 0508 474 362 is the number to call this morning, so long as I don't guess it first.
2: Yes, you zip it.
0: All right.
2: Okay, because that's what happened yesterday.
0: Yeah, sorry about that.
2: Sort of ruined it all.
0: Sorry, but not sorry.
2: Yeah, anyway. Yeah. Okay. I have branches but no fruit. I have branches but no fruit, trunk or leaves. What am I?
0: I'm scared to guess, so I'm not going to.
2: Okay,
0: just,
2: good.
0: You know, once bitten, twice shy on this.
2: Okay, because I don't think this one's very hard this morning. I have branches but no fruit, trunk or leaves. What am I?
0: What indeed? All right, 0508 474 362. Solomon's Dilemma for you this morning.
2: Yep, I have branches but no fruit, trunk or leaves. What am I?
0: Give us a call. It is The Bright Side. 16 minutes away from 7.
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13: I've taught three teenagers to drive, and the saying is true. Anyone can go in a straight line. It's the corners and turns where you really see if people have the deep down skills. Life is similar. Anyone can talk and promise things, or even start a religion. But what are they like when the going gets tough? This is why I follow Jesus. When his teaching so upset people that they chased him out of town to throw him off a cliff, what did he do? He walked away. When his followers were rejected by other people, what did he teach them? Shake it off and move on. Jesus was called illegitimate, he was a refugee child, some of his family thought he was nuts, and his authority was questioned. He was even accused of being demonized. But Jesus modeled true peace and gives us a theology of struggle that works. Love your enemies, forgive others, and move on. He's the one I want in the driver's seat. I'm Matt Perry. For more, visit my blog at febc.nz.
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0: Josiah Queen on Rima, Make Heaven Crowded. 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
1: Solomon's Dilemma.
2: Yes, these are the questions we think people would have taken to Solomon back in the day, in biblical times. The riddle or dilemma you had to solve this morning was, I have branches but no fruit, trunk or leaves. What am I?
0: What indeed? 0508-474-362 is your number to call.
2: Sneaky little text in here.
0: Yeah, I was going to say, somebody did not listen to the instructions this
2: but
0: morning.
2: But that's okay, because sometimes you sort of test the water before you go all the way.
0: So a text ending 885, Becky.
2: Yep.
0: Is it in fact a family tree?
2: Ooh. I really like what you did there. I really like it.
0: Well, but do you like it enough?
2: It's not the answer I have. But I think if you were playing with friends, you could quickly change the answer to that if they got the right one.
0: Oh, I see what you mean.
2: See,
0: okay.
2: Not that I'm sneaky at all. And
0: no,
2: I never. Do never do this. Okay?
0: No, right. Not at all.
2: All right, let's go to the lines this morning. Tanya's on the phone. Morning, Tanya.
3: Good morning.
2: Good morning. How did your day start today?
3: Not the greatest. I woke up with no hot water.
0: Oh! That's no fun at all. So,
2: okay. Oh, yeah, no, that's
0: how did
2: good.
0: How did you discover this?
2: Please don't tell me.
3: I went to have my shower and it didn't get warm.
0: No!
2: Oh, no!
0: Oh, it's one thing if you're trying to clean, like, cups in the sink, right? There's no hot water there, but, oh, Tanya. So what did you do? Just grin and bear it?
3: No, I decided it was too cold to have a shower. Yeah. A cold shower.
2: Yeah, fair enough.
0: Correct.
2: Fair enough.
0: Correct.
2: But hey, you're obviously extra awake this morning now after that. Bless you.
0: Lightings.
2: Bless you. So my riddle this morning, well, my Solomon's dilemma this morning is, I have branches but no fruit, trunk or leaves. What am I?
3: A bank.
0: Oh, no fruit, no trunk, no
2: but
0: leaves.
2: They do have branches.
0: They do have branches.
2: Congratulations, Tanya.
0: Oh, look at that.
2: Maybe we all need to start the day with a cold shower, right? Had you heard that one before? What gave it away?
3: I think I've probably heard it before.
0: Discussed, you were extra awake this morning anyway,
2: you
0: so nothing was
2: love
0: getting
2: it.
0: Past you today.
2: Maybe you could give us one tomorrow morning.
3: I can try.
0: Yeah. Have
2: okay.
0: a wee think.
2: Have a wee think, and we'll be in touch tomorrow morning. You can put Solomon's dilemma to the people.
3: Yep.
2: All right.
0: All right. Good on
2: okay,
0: you,
2: well,
0: Tanya.
2: I hope your day gets warmer and the water gets fixed.
3: Hopefully. It doesn't cost me an arm and a leg.
2: Yes, yeah. Dear Lord, we pray that this water gets
0: yes.
2: fixed really simply for Tanya. In Jesus' name,
0: that.
2: Amen.
0: Yeah. Oh, wow, that's no fun.
2: No. Have a great
0: Yikes.
2: Day.
0: Yikes. Okay, well, that is Solomon's dilemma solved and maybe another domestic dilemma.
2: Oh, yes.
0: To get sorted out.
2: Cold water on a morning.
0: Up next, though.
2: Up next, though. Oh, yes. We're having some heated fellowship in my house, so I need you to see which side you would jump on.
0: Oh, I can't wait. That's after this from Blanca. Who I am. 6 minutes away from 7.

0: It is The Bright Side on Rima. You're with Andrew and Beck here. We are 3 minutes away from 7 o'clock. Green door,
1: what's that secret you're keeping? See a green door. So we bought our house last year. It needs a bit of renovations. We knew that. So we've been sort of doing a few things. Thankfully, my husband is quite handy with the old DIY.
0: Does he outsource, by the way?
1: He's outsourced like building a deck.
0: Oh, okay.
1: But he had a week off last week from work, but he had a big to-do list at home. But yeah. He's, you know, redone like the lights and stuff like that.
0: Okay.
1: And then painted and what's that thing? Filled and painted sanded. Oh. So he's all right with that. But there's talk that we might need a new front door.
0: What's wrong with your front door?
1: Well, it's old and not great. And yeah, it's not locking, but it's just not. It's not right.
0: Right, okay.
1: So I obviously was like super excited by this and
0: love
1: said,
0: a door.
1: Well, it's white at the moment and every bit of dust, and we're not far from a main road.
0: Yep.
1: So every bit of dust comes up on it and it always looks dirty and I get mad and, you know, grumpy. Not like me at all. And I said, oh, amazing, we can have a different coloured door.
0: Right,
1: to
0: yeah.
1: To which my husband went, oh, what colour?
0: Oh, so you got door colour anxiety.
1: Yes. Well, he was a bit like, well, because obviously my favourite colour is bright hot pink.
0: Oh, yeah. No, that's not. Speaking on Elmo's behalf, let me just say.
1: It probably wasn't helped that on the day that I bought this colour up, I just bought a hot pink couch cover for the dog.
0: Well, who doesn't want their front door to match the dog?
1: Well, that's right? What I thought. So anyway, but I just thought colourful doors, they're way, is that a thing? Like,
0: I mean, I've seen people make a feature of a bright red door.
1: Yeah, see, how cool would that be? I mean, admittedly, we've got orange brick and white windows, and so I've got to be a bit careful. But a red door or a yellow door?
0: Yellow. I mean, there are shades, though. There are shades of yellow in particular.
1: Yellow. Like, well, not fluorescent yellow.
0: Obviously. Bright yellow, but not fluorescent yellow.
1: No, but I mean, you know, like a canary yellow, like Tweety Bird yellow. Ooh. Would that be? Okay. Anyway, what colour should I paint my front door?
0: Wow.
1: A green, like a nice green, would be like a
0: Oh, like a nice green.
1: See, now you're
0: is that what
1: not,
0: you ask when you go into the paint shop? And be like, can I have a nice green?
1: I'll Pinterest it.
0: Yeah, exactly right.
1: But do you know what I mean? What colour's your front door?
0: Well, our door is kind of like a dark navy.
1: See, that's classy.
0: But it does have like this big glass panel in it, which seems like a great idea until, of course, you realise, you know, everyone can see through your front door.
1: Well, so, I don't want that.
0: Yeah, no.
1: But I've got this white standard front door.
0: Right.
1: And I want a coloured.
0: Right.
1: Red. Why can't we have a red one? That goes with orange brick, doesn't it?
0: I mean, I'm okay with red.
1: You signed off on that?
0: Red works for me.
1: Okay. Bright Siders, if you've got a coloured front door, I would like to know what colour.
0: What are the pitfalls of coloured front doors we haven't even thought of?
1: Well, yeah, okay.
0: Well,
1: there's
0: going to
1: be no pitfalls.
0: Right.
1: Colours is great.
0: Well, we'll see about that, won't we?
1: All right. Well, yes, if you've got a coloured front door, let me know. 8168 keyword Rima.
0: It is The Bright Side. You are with Andrew and Becky. And after 7 o'clock, the chip battle continues.
1: We're into the semi-finals.
0: Oh, yeah. What is the best chip in New Zealand? Have your say after this.
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3: In this update, the first parents have been prosecuted under new truancy laws aimed at improving school attendance. An Eastern Bay of Plenty couple with two teenagers have pleaded guilty to failing to ensure their children were enrolled in school. Jamie Cunningham has more.
4: Open Justice reports the pair had previously been warned by the Ministry of Education after their children were removed from a school roll in 2021 and remained unenrolled for more than 2 years. The ministry says prosecution is a last resort after other support options fail. The couple will be sentenced in October.
3: National's newest Māori candidate won't say if she agrees with government policies some critics have labelled anti-Māori. Koru Rokawa is National's candidate in Te Tai Hauāuru, the party's third Māori seat candidate in 20 years. Asked whether she agrees with the government's moves to disestablish the Māori Health Authority, put English first and force referendums on Māori wards, Rokawa wouldn't say.
5: Does it worry me? Does it need a conversation? Do we need to be sitting at the table and saying, well, hey, well, it's already happened and our people have woken up and I guess they'll speak at the polls too.
3: Winston Peters says there's nothing wrong with being ready after revelations. He wrote to Kiwi Rail asking it to explore options for another Cook Strait ferry. The letter from March was sent just weeks after the New Zealand First Leader issued a statement saying it would not make sense for the agency to acquire an additional inter-islander ferry. Construction costs are surprisingly low despite the backdrop of the Iran war. The Fresh Cordell Construction Cost Index shows a 1.1% rise in the 3 months to June. Annual growth is at 3.5%, below the long-term average of around 4%. An Auckland man tried to gain $2 million from Inland Revenue using personal information he'd bought on the dark web. Nicholas Huan pleaded guilty to 10 fraud charges along with 2 charges for perjury and fabricating evidence. He'd bought passwords and usernames to various platforms like MyIR, Sky TV and Netflix on dark web marketplaces, as well as credit card information. Huan used this to submit 121 fraudulent documents to Inland Revenue and received more than $251,000. He's now been sentenced to 5.5 years jail time. Donald Trump's abandoned his threat of a 20% fee on cargo passing through the Strait of Hormuz, saying it will be replaced by trade deals with Gulf states. US ships are preparing to resume its blockade of Iran's ports as both sides continue to trade strikes. The global oil price benchmark, Brent crude, is hovering around $85, one of its highest points in a month. The US president said he made his decision after receiving calls from several countries.
6: I like that, actually, because I don't think anybody should be able to charge a fee for the Strait or for any other Strait relationship in terms of other sections of the world.
3: In sport, a shift in strategy from the All Blacks under coach Dave Rennie has piqued the interest of the two-time defending World Cup winners. The Springboks have also won their first two Nations Championship matches. They host Wales this weekend in Durban. South Africa coach Rassie Erasmus says Rennie has made his mark already.
7: It makes it physical, they make the breakdown tremendously hard to keep your ball, and they're playing a fast, high-paced game which I think suits New Zealand really well.
3: France and Spain get the FIFA World Cup semi-finals underway in Dallas this morning. And a record prize purse of $30.5 million will be on the line at golf's Open Championship Major at Royal Birkdale starting tomorrow. That's news and sport. I'm Jodie Gill.
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9: Rima Weather.
0: Short forecast on a Wednesday morning for Northland, Auckland, Coromandel and Bay of Plenty. There's areas of fog or low cloud morning and night, otherwise some fine spells. Waikato to Wellington, including the Central High Country. Areas of morning low cloud or fog, otherwise partly cloudy with isolated showers. A good old-fashioned fine day for Gisborne to Wairarapa. Mainly fine, Nelson, Marlborough and Canterbury. There is some scattered rain spreading north through Canterbury this afternoon and evening. One or two spots of rain elsewhere tonight. Now, to Buller and Fiordland, periods of rain heavy at times with thunderstorms and hail possible north of the glaciers from afternoon, rain easing to a few showers for Grey and Westland this evening. Then for Otago and Southland, is partly cloudy, showers about coastal Southland, and a period of rain everywhere late morning and afternoon, rain developing about coastal Southland tonight.
9: From the Bible. So then, let all peoples everywhere know that the Supreme God has power over human kingdoms and that he can give them to anyone he chooses, even to those who are least important. Words to live by on Rima.
0: And those words can be found in Daniel 4, verse 17.
9: Wake up hopeful, the bright side, on Rima with Andrew and Becky.
0: Great to have your company. As always, pull up a chair. It is 6 after 7. You're with Andrew and Becky.
1: Wednesday.
0: I'm starting today with a win, though.
1: Yes.
0: Found some sunglasses yesterday that I didn't even realise I had lost.
1: Were you looking for something else?
0: Absolutely was. Absolutely was. Did I find the thing I was trying to look for?
1: Did you?
0: No, of course not. Don't be ridiculous.
1: I think that might be with my lovely pink pen that my dad gave me.
0: Oh, I've really? Lost that. Your pen could be at my house?
1: Yes.
0: Okay.
1: Well, you might have taken it home by accident. What were you looking for?
0: I was trying to find these travel mugs that my wife wanted to use actually for a photo shoot thing we were doing.
1: Yeah.
0: And so naturally, travel mugs. We thought, okay, They'll be in the kitchen somewhere.
1: In the cupboard?
0: Incorrect. every cupboard, every drawer, up and down. I'm like, where?
1: Have you got a picnic set that lives in the garage?
0: Well, we don't have a garage. So that kind of narrows things down just a touch, doesn't it?
1: But where would you keep your picnic set and your beach gear?
0: These are all great questions. Like, you're asking wonderful questions this morning, Becky.
1: Okay.
0: I just want to commend you.
1: Okay, but none of the
0: look,
1: above.
0: Man, I don't know. I even went through, like, I went through the stuff in our spare bathroom. I say spare bathroom because we have, like, two bathrooms and there's only two of us. So we've kind of vowed to not use the other bathroom ever.
1: Okay.
0: So it became a storage room.
1: Okay.
0: Went through that. I was, like, pulling. Oh, goodness me. I just, I don't know, man. Where would I put a travel
1: mug? Have you seen these travel mugs since you moved into your house?
0: I don't know.
1: I was going to say, because are there any boxes that aren't unpacked?
0: Oh, there's heaps of boxes that
1: aren't
0: unpacked.
1: Yeah, they're probably in there, okay? In there. Anyway,
0: Well, one thing that you guys will have to try and track down after 7:30 this morning, hearing is believing it got through to another day.
1: No, he's very excited about that because we've been getting them on the first day. When I say we, I mean the royal we. So, yep, hearing is believing's on the way. We're going to get a bit spiritual on it this morning, up after we found out our ultimate chip flavour.
0: We're into the semi-final round.
1: Amazing how
0: they synced up with the World Cup, isn't it?
1: I know, so perfect, isn't it? So perfect. From France versus Spain to, we'll tell you shortly what the semi-final flavour battle is.
0: That's after this from Sam Wesley. On the bright side, it's Living Water, 8 after 7. You're with Andrew and Becky.

0: It is The Bright Side on Rima. You're with Andrew and Becky. Song can only be one thing. It's chips time.
1: Oh my goodness. Now you're all like, are they still talking about this? Do you want to know why we're still talking about this? Because when we flung out, like just in a throwaway comment about the ultimate chip
0: flavor,
1: it went nuts.
0: We got avalanched.
1: So we had to do some solid research.
0: It was a potato tsunami.
1: We've even threw in a wild card and that went nuts. Yeah. We did Burgerines versus Cheezels. Oh my goodness, some passionate people out there. We've just decided that Kiwis love their chips.
0: We do indeed. Mm-hmm. And so we've been narrowing things down.
1: Yep.
0: Elimination rounds.
1: Mm-hmm.
0: We had Ready Salted versus
1: Chicken.
0: Ready Salted got through.
1: Chicken was out.
0: And then in a later round, Cheezels versus Burger Rings. That one was a big late turnaround too.
1: Yeah, Cheezels.
0: Cheezels took
1: Cheezels
0: it out.
1: Cheezels won that one. So your semi-final today, and we hope to have this wrapped up by next week. Oh, then we have another semi-final, have it wrapped up by next week. But currently today, for the semi-final in the ultimate chip battle. Do you like what I did there? Do you see, was that good?
0: That's not bad.
1: Can you try it? You do it.
0: I'd rather do this one.
2: There can be only one.
1: Okay, you win. Fine. Okay, well, there can be only one winner today for the semi-final. Is it going to be Ready Salted or Cheezels?
0: Oh, Ready. I mean, that's great. It's such a broad gamut of flavor profiles. We've got different textures here.
1: Mm-hmm.
0: Technically speaking, Cheezels not even a potato chip.
1: But we're letting it in because it won the wild card.
0: It sure did.
1: Okay, and that's what happens in these sorts of sporting events.
0: So get your votes in throughout the course of the morning. 8168, first word Rima, and then one of two choices.
1: Yes, Ready Salted or Cheezels.
0: Gosh.
1: And, you know, just to wet your taste buds.
0: Yeah.
1: The next semi-final is salt and vinegar versus honey soy chicken. So, we're getting to the pointy end of the competition, people. We will wrap this one up before 10 o'clock today. So you've got this morning to vote. Is it going to be Ready Salted or Cheezels?
0: Who's getting your vote? 8168 with the first word, Rima. We'll have your answer after 9. So get your votes in. Next, though, a bit of a change of pace.
1: Yeah, you know. This is so us.
0: Isn't it?
1: From the ridiculous of ultimate chip flavours to the spiritual. Yep, we're going to talk about where you find God.
0: That is next on The Bright Side. It is 14 minutes after 7. You're with Andrew and Becky.
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7: Someone once told me that Psalm 37 is for guitar players because it begins, "Fret not." It's a good psalm, but verse 25 sticks out. I have been young and now am old.

0: Michael Sava on Remo with Victory Song. It is 20 minutes after 7.
1: I love it. And I love this morning we're going to be catching up with Jared Wayman on Zoom. He owns the Mohaka River Farm, which is where they do sort of church retreats and, you know, weddings, things like that. But it's about sort of getting into nature and seeing God.
0: You just imagine it, can't you? The light coming through the trees as the animals gather around you in a prayer circle in the middle of the woods.
1: All right.
0: The thing is, for some people, that is hell on earth.
1: Yes.
0: Like, some people, that is not how they connect with God at all.
1: Not at all.
0: And I got to be honest, I remember being in church one time, sitting in the pews, and somebody was sharing a holiday they'd been on.
1: Mm.
0: And they were out in the great outdoors, and they were saying how, you know, the light was reflecting off the beautiful sea and the mountains and all this kind of stuff. And I was like, oh, yeah, that's all right.

0: Nice.
1: But like for me, that is not where I found God. And so I think it's a really cool thing to realize that the way that you and I might find God could be completely different from one another.
0: Yes, but I do think we need to remember that we need to take that time out.
1: Yeah.
0: Maybe have a retreat or something like that and make a definite time to sort of, you know, see God in the little things. But yes, I'm not, you know, I'm not a hiker.
1: Yeah.
0: So I definitely don't find God going up the mountain. That is for sure. But I do see it in creation. Do you know what I mean? I do see it on a sunrise.
1: Yeah.
0: I do see it, you know, but you know, where you find God is completely different to other people. I've got a friend who says God just shows up in her car in the traffic.
1: But
0: that's
1: I love
0: how
1: that.
0: It does it.
1: I
0: that's
1: love
0: how
1: that.
0: It happens.
1: Exactly
0: that's how
1: right.
0: It happens. Yeah.
1: Yeah. Yeah.
0: So some people it's walking in nature. Other people, it can be in a busy supermarket.
1: Well, look, for some people too, you hear about the, I don't know if this is the ideal, but I certainly heard this idea communicated, that idea of, you know, getting alone with God in your prayer closet, you know, like somewhere where you shut the door and, you know, the lights are off and it's just you and God. It's like, for some people, that is an incredibly powerful time.
0: Mm-hmm.
1: And for other people, it's like adult time out.
0: Yes.
1: It's like, put yourself in a corner and just think about what you've done. And it just doesn't fly. So we would love to hear from you today. Maybe just widen people's horizons. If there's something that you've found helps you to connect with God, why don't you share it with us today?
0: Yeah, we'd love to hear that. All those testimonies and things, that's what is it? The verse says, iron sharpens iron.
1: Mm.
0: So maybe you're one of those people that does find God in the outdoors.
1: Yeah.
0: Maybe like my friend, you find him in a traffic jam. I mean, he is everywhere and we do find him in different situations as well. But if you're thinking, I'm going to take some time out, spend it with God, where are you going to spend it? Where do you find God? We would love to know this morning. 0508 474 362 is the number to call.
1: You tell us, where you find God this morning. 0508 474 362. Here's Brandon Lake on Rema. This is Code of Many Colours. It's 23 minutes after 7.

0: Brandon Lake on Rima with Coat of Many Colours. This morning we're talking about where it is that you find God.
1: Yep, we are just, you know, getting those stories from people because, you know, some people find in creation, some people find him, and he's everywhere. Do you know what I mean? And in different situations we do things. But if you're going to go and say, I'm just going to go and have a moment with God, what does that look like for you? You can get in touch 0508 474 362. Nick's done that. Morning, Nick. Hey, so where do you find God?
2: Well, in two or three ways, but in one wonderful way is when I'm doing a long ride on one of the motorbikes, the sights and the sounds and just how wonderful creation is. And, yeah, it's incredible when you're riding along and there's just so many beautiful things that you know God has created. And when I'm working on the bike, there's a marvel of machinery and everything. God inspired me to build these beautiful machines, and it's just great.
0: So motorbikes help you find God?
2: Yep, absolutely.
0: That is awesome.
1: I love it. So when you're riding along, do you, like, just ride in silence or do you have, like, music in your helmet or what's the deal?
2: There's basically two ways. One is I often pray and sing when I'm riding because you're kind of in your own little cocoon inside the helmet.
1: Yeah.
2: Mind you, it's a bit embarrassing when you stop at the light and take it away.
1: Love it.
2: But I don't have music or anything.
1: Nice.
2: You know, some people like to have, you know, music and what have you, but no, I just listen to the engine and the exhaust.
0: That's great. Nick, how did you feel earlier on in your faith journey too when it came to finding God? That's very different from what you might ever hear, say, from a pulpit on a Sunday about places to find God. So were you trying to slog it out the old-fashioned way before this?
2: I've been involved with motorbikes for longer than I've been a Christian.
0: Right.
2: That's kind of one of the really cool ways, but I think, finding God originally was with a wonderful friend at a course that I was attending. And after the course, they asked God, you know, would you like to see Jesus in your life? And I went, nah. And then on the Saturday, those friends came out for dinner, and I can't quite remember how, but I ended up on the floor on my knees asking Jesus into my life. And I mean,

0: So, yeah, I love that, though.
1: Yeah, for many years after that, it's been a slow and gradual process.
2: Cool.
1: When you look back, you can see how that walk has just brought me closer and closer. I've still got a lot of my life left, I'm just looking forward to what happens in the future.
0: Amazing.
2: True story.
0: So sorry. Well, thank you for sharing that with us this morning, Nick. That's huge.
2: I think that's massive too for anyone who loves being out and about, and especially if you're like, say, you're mechanically minded.
0: Yeah.
2: And the thought of, say, spending time with God means inside with the Bible and a concordance. You need to be able to read your word. Don't get me wrong.
0: Yeah,
2: you need
0: sure.
2: to be able to read your word and find a way that works for you. But if there's something maybe you're doing with your hands that actually just helps you get a sense of God's creation and his closeness to you, then I think that's a wonderful thing to discover.
0: So good. Yep. Different. And if you're thinking, oh, I actually haven't found my thing yet. Well, here you go. Different things to try.
2: Different things to try.
0: There we go. So thanks for Nick for joining that one. So yeah, where do you find God? You can still let us know. 8168 keyword Rema.
2: It is The Bright Side. You're with Andrew and Becky. And in just a few moments, we'll see if you can figure out the sound that I recorded when I travel back in time into the Bible, as I tend to do. That's next.
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7: In this update, the first parents have been prosecuted under new truancy laws aimed at improving school attendance. An Eastern Bay of Plenty couple with two teenagers have pleaded guilty to failing to ensure their children were enrolled in school. The couple will be sentenced in October. National's newest Māori candidate won't say if she agrees with government policies some critics have labelled anti-Māori. Koro Rokawa is National's candidate in Te Tai Hauāuru, the party's third Māori seat candidate in 20 years. Winston Peters says there's nothing wrong with being ready after revelations he wrote to Kiwi Rail asking it to explore options for another Cook Strait ferry. The letter from March was sent just weeks after the New Zealand First Leader issued a statement saying it would not make sense for the agency to acquire an additional inter-islander ferry. Donald Trump's abandoned his threat of a 20% fee on cargo passing through the Strait of Hormuz, saying it will be replaced by trade deals with Gulf states. That's news.
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0: One Common and a Live City on Rima with Hold On To You. 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
1: Hearing is believing.
0: Oh, forget seeing. That's for amateurs. So I love to travel back in time, as you do, and bring back a sound for you from the Bible. And then, of course, it's up to you to figure out what's going on.
2: Yep. Okay. So here is the sound.
0: Brand new sound, and you did manage to pry one clue out of me yesterday.
2: Yes. Well, I said, the guess was, is it the stone being rolled away?
0: That's right. And that's wrong.
2: Okay.
0: So not the stone being rolled away.
2: Not the stone being rolled away.
0: I did also confirm, though, that it's in the Old Testament.
2: It was in the Old Testament.
0: But that's okay. All you've got thus far.
2: All right.
0: So, do we need another clue to start today or not?
2: Let's just have a listen again.
0: All right. This is the sound in question. It is from the Bible. A significant moment. Let's just say if you saw it, it'd be jaw-dropping. There you go.
2: Okay. So is that your clue this morning? If you saw it, it's jaw-dropping.
0: It is pretty, like, it'd be astounding.
2: So it's in the Old Testament. There's lots of astounding things in the Old Testament. Can you just, like, could you give, like, an actual clue, not an Andrewism?
0: An actual clue for this sound? Watch where you're standing. Watch where you're standing.
2: Okay. Well, if you think you know what it is, 0508 474 362. Hearing is believing this morning. What sound do you think this is from the Bible?
0: Ah, the look of withering disappointment, I tell you. Yikes.
2: Okay.
0: Elmo, if you're listening, I know what you go through. It's okay, buddy. We'll start a support group, you and me. Group chat. It'll be fine.
2: All right. Well.
0: Right.
2: Okay.
0: That's Mr. Becky, by the way.
2: Yeah,
0: in case you're wondering.
2: If you think you know what that sound is, first one's on the phone, 0508 474 362. Play it one more time.
0: Here we go. One more time for you. From the Bible, Old Testament. Watch where you're standing. Give us a call now, 0508 474 362. Here's Katie Nicole on Rima. It's Have Your Way. Here on the Bright Side with Andrew and Becky, 18 minutes from 8.

0: It is The Bright Side on Rima. That was Katie Nicole and Have Your Way. We are 15 minutes away from 8 o'clock.
1: Hearing is believing.
0: Ooh. Well, I have travelled back in time, recorded a sound from the Bible, and then returned it for your listening pleasure. The things I do for your entertainment, guys, you're welcome.
2: You love your little time machine, don't you?
0: Ah, look, I don't know why everyone else doesn't get one. Like, it's not that hard.
2: Okay, all right. Anyway, so
0: 0508-474-362 is your number to call if you know what this sound is this morning. Old Testament, watch where you're standing. Let's go.
2: Okay, go to line number one. Morning, Liz. What do you think the answer is?
3: Hebrews going out, once they left Egypt and they went to the desert and they were going out to get the manna, and watch out where you're standing. They don't want to trample on it, do they?
0: Right.
2: Oh, I see what you did there, Liz.
0: Okay,
2: I see
0: So they're in the wilderness. They're all, you know, trying to get some food, but of course the manna's all over the ground, and then we hear this sound. I mean, you might be right. That might be exactly the sound. But in this case, Liz.
2: Oh, I'm sorry, Liz.
0: Sorry, my dear.
3: Okay.
2: You have a great day, lovely.
0: Hey, she got us started, though.
2: She did. She did. Let's go to Jess. Morning, Jess.
0: It takes a village.
2: It does. Morning, Jess. How are you?
4: Morning.
2: Yay.
4: Morning. Hi.
2: Okay.
4: So is it Samson when he asked God to give him one more strength?
0: Oh.
4: He did. You've got to watch out where you stand there.
0: Yeah.
2: See, Jess, you're awesome.
0: He grabs a hold of those pillars and then we hear this sound. Oh, gosh. I think sometimes your guesses are better than the actual answer.
2: I'm so sorry, but thank you for playing this morning, lovely.
4: All good.
2: You have a great day.
0: Third strike this morning until we are out of there. So.
2: Okay. Nigel, does Nigel know this morning? Morning, Nigel.
5: Morning, how are you?
2: Yeah, okay. Play the sound again,
0: Here
2: Andrew.
0: It is, mate. All right, where was I when I recorded this in the Bible?
5: I think you were watching the fire light Elijah's pyre of stuff.
0: Yes. I mean, maybe.
5: Yeah.
0: Maybe I was. Tell me more about this moment. What was happening?
5: Oh, you know, I mean, Elijah's sort of saying, right, let's test your God against my God. You can start and chant and get your God to light your fire. And they went all day, and he said, maybe your God's relieving himself and he just isn't there. And that was quite hilarious, actually.
0: It's one of the best examples of Bible trash talk I think you'll ever find. It's so, chef's kiss. I love it.
5: And yeah, then Elijah pours lots of water all over his fire and says, now watch the power of my God. And the fire comes down from heaven and lights the fire, water and all.
0: So it does this, you reckon?
5: Yeah.
0: Oh, I mean, that definitely did happen,
2: but it's not
0: the moment.
2: He led you up the garden path
0: that I recorded.
2: This morning.
0: But you told the story so well, I didn't want to interrupt.
2: I know. Well, sorry, Nigel, it's not that
0: sorry,
2: one.
0: Sorry, mate.
2: To try again tomorrow.
5: Andrew, you know you're off my Christmas card list,
0: though. Oh, you're sorry. You can stay on mine. It's okay. No hard feelings.
2: Hey, Nigel, that's just Andrew. I might get one, mightn't I?
5: You'll definitely get one.
2: Thank you, Nigel. Right. Love it.
0: It feels like a kid playing their parents off against each other. Thanks, mate.
2: Love it. Okay, wow.
0: I love it.
2: It's not the stone being rolled away.
0: Nope.
2: It's not Samson pulling down the pillars, which I just thought was a great guess. It's not the Hebrews going out to find the manna. It's not Elijah, the fire coming down to light Elijah's fire.
0: No, it's not.
2: What is this?
0: Remember what I said, you got to be careful where you're standing.
2: Okay.
0: It's very significant for this, but we'll have to revisit it again tomorrow.
2: Okay.
0: As Hearing is Believing continues.
2: Yes. Up after... Oh, actually, we need to update our ultimate chip battle.
0: That's right. We'll be getting the votes in this morning.
2: On the way very, very shortly. Who is ahead? Ready Salted or Cheezels?
0: You can get your votes in right now. 8168. First word, Rima. We'll update the tally after this.
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9: A couple of years ago, in the middle of a beautiful spring, I was rather taken with a particular tree in full blossom. I'm used to seeing white and pink blossoms, but I'm used to seeing them on different trees. This particular tree stood out because it had a whole bunch of pink blossom, but it also had a great big mass of white ones. Maybe this is more common than I thought, I don't know. But I do know that this tree stood out to me for as long as the blossom lasted that spring. For me, that tree was a beautiful picture of what it means to abide in God, to have confidence in God, to rest in Him, to have the Lord's presence in us, and to know His word and be engrafted in Him. In John 15, verse 7, we're reminded of one of Jesus' promises. The message says, "If you make yourselves at home with me and my words are at home in you, you can be sure that whatever you ask will be listened to and acted on." Great things can happen when we allow ourselves to be engrafted. Abiding in the Lord, just like pink and white blossoms occurring on the same tree, brings such promise. For more, go to fionacaris.com.
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0: It is The Bright Side on Rima. We are 4 minutes away from 8 o'clock. And the chips battle continues this morning.
1: Yes, it does. We're down to the semi-final right now, and we want to know Cheezels versus Ready Salted. Cheezels won the wild card.
0: Yep.
1: They won the wild card, so that's how they got into the semi-final. Ready Salted took it out over Chicken.
0: Yep.
1: Okay, so this is our first of our semi-finals.
0: And as we have told you before, there can be only one that will go through to the grand final from these two as well.
1: Yeah. So, would you be voting for Cheezels or Ready Salted? Get your votes in. We're going to kick this, wrap this up at 10 a.m. this morning. So, 8168, keyword Rima, Cheezels or Ready Salted? Carol's on the line. Morning, Carol.
2: Hi, good morning.
1: Hey, now, big decisions on a Wednesday, hey?
2: Very tough, this one, yes.
0: So, did you have like a bowl in each hand and just kind of blind taste, or how'd you come to a conclusion?
2: Well, I just think Ready Salted chips, they're kind of more adaptable. You can use them in recipes and stuff as well.
1: Yeah, so you can't really dip a Cheezel either, can you?
2: No, that's right. That's right.
0: You can't wear a Ready Salted on your finger.
1: You could try and bite the middle out. I don't know.
0: Okay, all right. So, okay. I mean, I think I can guess then where your vote's going, but Carol, let's remove all doubt today. Who's getting your vote this morning?
2: Ready Salted.
0: Okay. Ready Salted, another one for the Ready Salted.
1: I feel like that was a deep down, like you had to really search for that one this morning.
0: Carol, is there a brand in question as well that you go for? A particular type of Ready Salted?
2: No, not really. I think I do probably prefer the crinkle ones.
0: Yep. Yeah. Okay.
1: Yeah, so do I. Crinkle. Less mess. That's what I think. If I, as a mum, I go, I'm going to put the crinkle ones out or the kettle fries. The kettle fries just all through my carpet. Whereas at least sort of the crinkle ones break a bit better. But there you go. Useless pieces of information. Big questions and useless pieces of information on Rima this morning, eh?
2: That's what we like.
1: Oh,
0: exactly.
1: That's all right then.
0: That's okay. Right. From how do you find God to what chips do you buy?
1: All the big things. All right, Carol, I've got you down for Ready Salted. It is just leading, but just leading.
0: So what's our percentage split right now?
1: Our percentage at the moment is 40-60. 40-60. So 40% to Cheezels, 60% to Ready Salted. Carol just pushed it over the edge.
0: I'm comforted by how close that actually is. I wondered if one was going to run away with it.
1: No, not yet, but hey, on whatever last day we did it on Monday, we thought Burger Rings was going to win and Cheezels came in with the penalty shootout.
0: It really did.
1: It did. So
0: got
1: there we go.
0: Strong feelings about it.
1: Okay.
0: I wonder if there's like a strategy here with like a really motivated niche chip fan. Like they're not necessarily the largest in number, but they're always going to vote. Do you know what I mean? Like the Cheezels fans, maybe there's not as many of them, but they're all prepared to put their hand up and look. If that's the case, your chip could take this whole thing out.
1: Yeah.
0: The state of it.
1: The deep and meaningfulness of it, okay? If you think, yeah, you want to change the stats at the moment, you got to vote. Ready Salted or Cheezels? 8168, keyword Rima. Put Ready Salted or Cheezels.
0: We're going to find out what the most popular chip flavors are in the country. I don't know why I needed a German accent, do you?
1: No, I don't either. That and a whole bunch. Oh, we're going to talk schoolyard games this morning.
0: That's true. Schoolyard games after 8 o'clock. And, of course, we have to turn our eyes towards events unfolding in the US right now. You might be shocked to know in the last 4 hours, people seem to be searching for the Football World Cup.
1: Oh, well, I have no idea why.
0: I have no idea. Well, we'll look into it for you, shall we?
1: Yeah, okay.
0: It is The Bright Side on Rima. You're with Andrew and Becky. News and sport on the way next.
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4: In this update, Paul Henry's history of interviewing MPs will have to serve as his parliamentary experience, having never worked in the press gallery. The former broadcaster's announced he's running as an ACT list candidate in November. Senior political correspondent Barry Soper says Henry hasn't seen up front how Parliament works, and his only reservation is whether he'll be able to stand the mundane elements.
5: He expects to be elected, being given a fairly high place on the ACT party list, and he hopes to be a minister. Well, if you hope to be a minister, you've really got to do the hard yards.
4: Auckland has been waking up to fog, with regional flights in and out of the city cancelled or delayed. An Auckland woman's going to jail for 17 months for being an accessory to the bus stop killing of an American PhD student in Meadowbank. Kyle Worrell died from a machete wound after being attacked by a group of strangers over Easter last year. Claudia O'Neill has more.
6: The 33-year-old defendant pleaded guilty earlier this month to hindering the homicide investigation. She'd owned the Mitsubishi SUV the alleged attackers had arrived in and tried to trade it on Facebook Marketplace, knowing it might be evidence. Five others have pleaded not guilty to aggravated robbery and murder and await trial later this year.
4: The first parents have been prosecuted under new truancy laws aimed at improving school attendance. An Eastern Bay of Plenty couple with two teenagers has pleaded guilty to failing to ensure their children were enrolled in school. They'll be sentenced in October. A Hamilton man left with two broken ribs and needing 6 weeks off work after being tasered by police is filing a complaint with the police watchdog. Caleb Turner was tasered in the back as he turned to run when a constable pointed the weapon at him in March. Jordan Dunn has more.
7: The officer later said Turner's fists were closed, his chest puffed in an intimidating manner, and his face showing malice. CCTV footage seen by NZME shows Turner standing in a T-shape with arms outstretched as police approach. The police watchdog has referred Turner's complaint to police to investigate themselves.
4: Donald Trump's abandoned his threat of a 20% fee on cargo passing through the Strait of Hormuz, saying it will be replaced by trade deals with Gulf states. US ships are preparing to resume their blockade of Iran's ports as both sides continue to trade strikes. The leftovers from making beer could help shape the future of sustainable packaging. Canterbury University undergraduates are testing whether spent grain from breweries can be turned into nanocellulose, a material used in packaging and electronics. Spent grain makes up about 85% of brewing waste and can spoil within a day. NanoBrew team member Jade Wilson says the idea came from a teammate who works at a local brewery and saw the scale of waste.
8: We're talking with some local breweries about what their current processes are and what their challenges are. And we've had some really exciting and encouraging feedback from a lot of places.
4: In sport, the first goal of the FIFA World Cup semi-finals has come via a penalty on TVNZ.
9: Oyarzabal strikes first for Spain! A glimpse, just a glimpse of the World Cup final.
4: Mikel Oyarzabal has fired it over the French goalkeeper to put Spain 1-0 up over France in the first half at Dallas. A masterclass Stage 10 victory is further safeguarded, defending champion Tadej Pogacar's Tour de France lead. Pogacar raced clear for a 32-second victory in Lower Illyrian, extending his overall race lead to more than 3.5 minutes over Jonas Vingegaard. New Zealander George Bennett is 73rd overall, while compatriot Aaron Gate is 124th. That's news and sport. I'm Jodie Gill.
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0: Short forecast on a Wednesday morning for Northland, Auckland, Coromandel and Bay of Plenty. There's areas of fog or low cloud morning and night, otherwise some fine spells. Waikato to Wellington, including the central high country. Areas of morning low cloud or fog, otherwise partly cloudy with isolated showers. A good old-fashioned fine day for Gisborne to Wairarapa. Mainly fine, Nelson, Marlborough and Canterbury. There is some scattered rain spreading north through Canterbury this afternoon and evening. One or two spots of rain elsewhere tonight. Now to Buller and Fiordland. Periods of rain heavy at times with thunderstorms and hail possible north of the glaciers from afternoon. Rain easing to a few showers for Grey and Westland this evening. Then for Otago and Southland is partly cloudy. Showers about coastal Southland and a period of rain everywhere late morning and afternoon. Rain developing about coastal Southland tonight.
3: From the Bible, this is how you can recognize the Spirit of God. Every spirit that acknowledges that Jesus Christ has come in the flesh is from God. Words to live by on Rema. Starting your day on the bright side with Andrew and Becky on Rema.
0: You sure are. Welcome along to the bright side on a Wednesday morning. It is 5 after 8. You with Andrew and Becky.
1: Just made everyone a cup of tea.
0: Thanks for that, love.
1: There you go. Here's yours.
0: What's in the mix this morning?
1: It's New York breakfast this morning. And I didn't let it steep for long enough. Otherwise, I wasn't going to make it back.
0: Well, so, priorities. That's right. You left a bag in, so that's fine.
1: Yeah, we're all good to go. So, yeah. Hey, Wednesday morning. Have a cup of tea. Have a coffee. Pull up a chair. If you don't want to know the football score...
0: Yep, fingers in your ears.
1: After the next song, you have to have your fingers in the ears.
0: That's right. We're going to take a look at the news stories that, of course, have been breaking in the last 4 hours. And, of course, no surprises, you know, football's going to be in there.
1: If you don't know who's playing, France, Spain. Okay? So now you're up to date. Go and talk about it at work.
0: Also, of course, before we hit 8:30, something that kind of came up in our discussions yesterday.
1: Yeah. Throwaway comments. I love our throwaway comments. School holiday cereal.
0: Do you have like a treat cereal, like the kind of thing you're only allowed to have when it is school holiday season? We are going to be talking about that. But of course, before we get to all that nonsense, we are going to find out what people have been Googling.
1: Yes, and I think the World Cup might be in there just a little bit.
0: Just a touch. And also, you know, maybe a little bit of money on people's minds. Why? All shall be revealed after this from Zach Williams and Ben Fuller. This is Wait For Me. 7 after 8 on The Bright Side.

0: Zach Williams, Wait For Me. It is The Bright Side. We are 10 minutes after 8 on a Wednesday morning.
1: Trending. The news Aotearoa has been searching for.
0: Time to check on the hive of activity that is the internet.
2: Mm-hmm.
0: What have the people been Google-aying this morning?
2: Oh, well, lots of things, but you know one of them.
0: One of them we'll get to after this.
3: A foggy day in London town. I had me down.
0: Oh, it's a great song. And sadly, they don't have Foggy Day in Auckland town, so that was the best I could do.
2: Yes, fog everywhere this morning.
0: And so Auckland Airport is in the searches a lot right now because apparently there is flights delayed and or cancelled due to fog at Auckland Airport.
2: Well, I can say that. Driving into work this morning, I literally couldn't see. Everyone needed their fog lights on. It was very bad.
0: How do you feel about fog? I kind of love it. It's one of my favourites.
2: It feels eerie at like 4 in the morning. Yeah, it feels eerie.
0: So. I would use the term magical in the most Christian sense of the word. Something about it, man. I love it. Big fan. 10 out of 10. More fog, thanks.
2: Okay, well, people whose flights are cancelled are probably not thinking that, but okay. It is okay.
0: They just need to learn to be present and in the moment and appreciate the wonders of God's creation. Okay, fine. Moving on.
2: Okay, the first semi-final for the World Cup is on this morning, 49 minutes, and it is, if you don't want to know the score, 5, 4, 3, 2, 1, 1-0 to Spain.
0: Yeah, I mean, this probably tipped you off, right? Like, it's been a funny one because even throughout this World Cup, all the strongest teams have not looked like super dominant like the whole way. So, you know, France have had a few struggles. You know, England only just got past Norway and Argentina leaving it late against their...
2: I just don't like my blood pressure to be any good.
0: Oh, I see.
2: Yeah, see, that's what they...
0: That's good for you. You want a little bit, though. Like, you need to put your body under a little bit of stress.
2: Yes, you do. But, if you've been hearing yelling, I'm apologising right now.
0: Right.
2: So, Spain... Oh, God, if you don't want to know... 5, 4, 3, 2, 1. It's 1-0 to Spain.
0: And they've just restarted the second half as well. So, oh gosh, how good if France don't make it.
2: Yeah, it's so many people have got it on their computers but are trying to look like they're working, so they quickly flick off.
0: Particularly want to shout out Caleb in our team because we did a bit of an office pool. He was the one who drew France. Felt very smug about it. So,
2: we'll see what happens.
0: Pride comes before a fall, young man. Last story then this morning. D Trizzle. That's what they call him. Donald Trump.
2: Okay.
0: Donald Trump's back in the headlines. Mm-hmm. Is he ever really away from the headlines?
2: No, he's not really. What's he done?
0: Yeah. Well, this time around, he's decided they're not going to go ahead with an additional fee for people going through the Strait of Hormuz. He'd threatened a 20% fee on Hormuz cargo because the US is about to resume their blockade of Iranian ports. And I feel like it's a bit of a mess.
2: Yeah, okay. Well, right. I feel like if I had my pink pen, I'd be able to sort it out.
0: But sadly, no pink pens for you.
2: No pink pen, so I can't sort it out.
0: Well.
2: But I go back to yesterday when we heard all the great stories about the World Cup. Like, as a planet of people, we can get on.
0: That's right. Football is the way. Football is the way, ladies and gentlemen.
2: Let's take it to some penalty shootouts and see what they say.
0: Don't say shootouts around these guys.
2: Oh,
0: please.
2: No,
0: don't.
2: Sorry.
0: No shootouts. Thank you very much.
2: You know what I mean.
0: It is The Bright Side. You're with Andrew Becky. Now, up next.
2: Mm-hmm.
0: It's holiday season.
2: Yeah, well, it's school holidays.
0: Yeah, well, okay, fair enough. But sometimes that means something special.
2: Yeah, it does. It means a treat for breakfast. So we're going to talk about those treats or breakfasts we used to have growing up.
0: All right, that's next on The Bright Side. It is 14 minutes after 8.
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11: This is Susie Holt with Chocolate and God. In Job 8, it says, "He will yet fill your mouth with laughter and your lips with shouting." 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If you're feeling that way today, it's time to take a break and ask God to help you lighten up a little and focus on Him. What are you facing that has you so weighed down that you just aren't enjoying life right now? Could I please suggest that you find something to laugh about, even if you have to rent a funny movie? Lighten up and then spend some quality time with God, and you'll be amazed at how much more you will get out of your time with Him because you are not so weighed down with your problems. 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

0: It does mean in our house and some other people's houses, you know, you take out the Weet-Bix and the cornflakes and, you know, the stuff that you do during the school term and have holiday cereal.
1: Yeah, holiday breakfasts.
0: Oh, so good. And back in my day, it used to be things like holiday breakfasts were like Cocoa Pops and Frosted Flakes.
1: Good. So basically all the sugar-laden stuff.
0: Yeah, all the sugar-laden stuff. And if you were really good, well, no, if the budget stretched to it. Mum, remember those variety packs?
1: I was always dreaming of a variety pack.
0: Well, we used to be able to get the variety pack. So you'd have a little box and one, it would be cornflakes. And you know how it would go. All the sugary ones would go and then you'd be left with like all the different muesli's.
1: And yeah, right.
0: What was that bran one? Like bran flakes or something.
1: Oh,
0: that would
1: yeah.
0: be the last one. You'd be like, oh, I promise I'll eat.
1: The one that looked like animal droppings. It was like a bran, like, you know, it's like the flakes. Strands of it. Yep. You're like, oh, jeepers.
0: But yeah, so there we go. Those were the holiday cereals.
1: Mm.
0: Some of them, Honey Puffs. Were Honey Puffs. We didn't.
1: No, now that I think about it, maybe they discontinued them.
0: Yeah, I haven't seen Honey Puffs for a while. You can get all form of Weet-Bix, Weet-Bix bites, Weet-Bix everything.
1: And I have never liked Weet-Bix in any form. Never been a fan.
0: So you haven't done the how many can you do challenge?
1: I don't think so.
0: No, neither.
1: I'm trying to remember. I've had them because, you know, you have to. It's in the rules. But like, I just.
0: You're not a Kiwi kid unless you've had Weet-Bix. But I just need you to know.
1: I'd happily hand in my passport on that one.
0: Okay, sorry. But yeah, it did get us thinking, what were the, you know, breakfasts you grew up on?
1: Yeah.
0: Maybe it was porridge. My nana was the best. She would make the cream, and I don't know how she does it. I've tried. She would make the creamiest porridge, fill it right up to the top. Then like the milk would be like sitting on the top of the bowl with brown sugar.
1: Yes. Yes, Lord.
0: Staying at nana's was the best.
1: Now you're talking. So when it came to holiday breakfasts, what was it for you? Was there a particular cereal combo? Maybe they even let you put marshmallows in your Cocoa Pops.
0: Or you were like the old mum would do the bacon and eggs.
1: Bacon and eggs?
0: She had more time
1: cooked
0: in the
1: brickies,
0: morning.
1: Mate.
0: Cooked brickies.
1: Ooh, lovely.
0: Yeah, we would get cooked brickies because we'd be working on the farm.
1: Oh, naturally.
0: So, yeah, there we go.
1: You don't really get holidays when you live on a farm, do you?
0: No, in fact, I used to get more work in the morning because I didn't have to be on the school bus. But yeah, you know, cook breakfast on the farm, nothing like it.
1: So what was it for you? 0508-474-362. We want to hear from you this morning.
0: Yeah, but let us know, what were those breakfasts that you grew up on that you, you know, you longingly remember?
1: Those holiday treat breakfasts. 0508-474-362. It's Need to Breathe on Rima. This is Who Am I? It is 24 minutes after 8.

0: It is The Bright Side on Rima. You're with Andrew and Becky.
1: And we've been talking holiday cereals, those treats you used to get, you know, when it wasn't sort of normal time.
0: That's right. So what is it that you got to have on school holidays only?
1: Mm-hmm.
0: Did they roll out the sugar?
1: Well.
0: Roll out the cream?
1: Well. Shirley Ann says, we didn't have school holiday cereals, but during the winter we got the ultimate perfect porridge.
0: Ooh, the ultimate. I need to know.
1: Full cream milk and brown sugar. A special brekkie was Mum's deep-fried French toast.
0: Oh, yeah.
1: Okay, now I'm hungry, Shirley Ann.
0: Oh, French toast, man. That was a treat for the weekends for us.
1: Yes,
0: every now and then.
1: My mum used to bring my sister and I breakfast in bed, says Carol.
0: What?
1: It was a plate of all the naughty stuff like biscuits and home baking for breakfast.
0: I approve.
1: Yeah, I approve too.
0: All right, what was it for you? 0508 474 362. Let's go to the phones this morning.
1: Rhonda's on the phone this morning. So I've been talking about the breakfasts or the cereals that we grew up on. What about you, Rhonda? What did you have for breakfast?
2: We used to have lamb brain fritters
0: for
2: breakfast every morning. There were six of us girls in our house and we loved them. We didn't have any townieisms.
1: Townieisms, I love that.
0: I mean, clearly. Goodness me.
1: Lamb brain fritters.
0: How did this end up on the menu in the first place? You just suddenly found yourself with an abundance of lamb's brains and just went for it, or what?
2: No, we grew up on a sheep farm.
1: Oh, yeah,
2: and
1: right.
2: We used to have everything that was available. We used to eat out of our backyard, literally, only.
1: Wow. See, and my kids complain about Weet-Bix.
2: We didn't know what they were.
0: This is what
1: I love this.
0: Okay,
1: Rhonda.
0: Hang on a second. So describe the flavour for me. Is there anything else you can compare it to?
2: They're sweet and
0: really?
2: They're soft. And they taste a little bit like sucking a bone or something like that.
1: Okay.
0: Right? Oh, yeah, okay.
1: So what would Mum put with the lamb's brain, or would she like literally just fry that?
2: She would just literally fry them, but she didn't use flavourings or anything else. You know, but sometimes just a bit of batter and, Bob's your uncle, you know, it was done.
1: Wow.
2: Yeah,
1: see?
2: We grew up on the Forgotten Highway and we literally lived off the land.
1: Amazing. I'd love to say I wish I could do that, but I just wouldn't survive a week.
2: No. I can't believe what townies like.
0: Do you ever have them now for old time's sake?
2: No, because they're not available. I've looked everywhere and they're not, and I don't have lambs on my property.
0: Oh, well, look, somebody listening this morning,
1: hook us up today. Yeah, hook Rhonda up. There we go.
0: Rhonda, you've blown my mind.
1: You have blown my mind as well. I'm thinking, how do I get more protein in my diet? Here we go. Thanks, Rhonda.
2: They're very nutritious.
1: Okay.
0: I'm sure they are. But I'll pass.
1: Yeah, I'm not sure my kids would see them as a treat, but I don't mind. They're lamb brain fritters.
0: Lamb brain. So 8168, text through brains if you've got them, and then maybe we'll hook you up with Rhonda. And
1: Oh my goodness.
0: If you've come into an abundance of brains.
1: Yeah, if you've actually just started tuning in, we were talking about the breakfast that we grew up on. And, Rhonda grew up on lamb brain fritters.
0: Yes, you do.
1: If you can top that one, tell us what you grew up on. 0508 474 362 is the number to call.
0: It is The Bright Side, 29 minutes away from 9 o'clock.
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6: In this update, Paul Henry's history of interviewing MPs will have to serve as his parliamentary experience, having never worked in the press gallery. The former broadcaster's announced he's running as an ACT list candidate in November. Senior political correspondent Barry Soper says Henry hasn't seen up front how Parliament works, and his only reservation is whether he'll be able to stand the mundane elements. Auckland's been waking up to fog, with regional flights in and out of the city cancelled or delayed. An Auckland woman's going to jail for 17 months for being an accessory to the bus stop killing of an American PhD student in Meadowbank. Kyle Worrell died from a machete wound after being attacked by a group of strangers over Easter last year. The leftovers from making beer could help shape the future of sustainable manufacturing. A team of Canterbury University undergraduates are testing whether spent grain from breweries can be turned into nanocellulose, a material used in packaging and electronics. That's news.
7: Mornings just got brighter. Andrew and Becky on the bright side on Rima.

0: It is The Bright Side on Remo. You're with Andrew and Becky. We're talking chips.
1: Yeah, we were talking about where you find God, but now we have turned to the ultimate chip flavour.
0: Sometimes you see God in a good potato chip, though, don't you?
1: Sometimes you
0: just
1: see
0: a moment of gratitude hits you.
1: On a perfect, you know, what's that dip that we all do? The onion
0: reduced,
1: dip? The reduced cream onion dip?
0: Is it reduced cream or is it...
2: Yeah, it's reduced cream.
0: It is reduced cream? I don't know. I never make it. Yeah, actually, I don't do it.
1: Okay, anyway, that's a bit controversial, so let's stick with, you know, all the big questions this morning. It is the semi-final, and we are putting Cheezels versus Ready Salted.
0: Well, you are. It was your votes.
1: Yeah,
0: your votes that got us there. So, 8168 with the first word, Rima, or texting in.
1: Yeah, and 0508474362.
0: I got my numbers backwards. I know what I mean.
1: Yeah, we know what you mean. Peck's on the phone this morning. What are you voting for, Peck?
3: Oh, definitely Ready Salted. Come on, Cheezo, it's not even chips, man.
1: Ooh, you are committed to the cause.
0: Okay.
1: Okay, Ready Salted. I put that one down for you.
0: Okay, is there a particular brand of Ready Salted you would go for, Peck?
3: Not like particularly. Sometimes I go from different brands to different brands. But if I were to choose between the two, definitely Ready Salted.
1: All right. Oh, she's right. I feel the passion. It's all the deep and meaningful questions here on Rima this morning.
3: Yeah, because she's just not cheap, man.
0: It's not cheap, man.
1: Well, I have someone on the phone who might disagree, Peck. Morning, Mark. Who are you voting for?
0: Hello, Mark.
4: You there?
1: I
4: reckon Cheezels all the way.
0: Oh! Well, look, what do you have to say then to Peck, who was quite convinced that a Cheezel is, in fact, not a chip at all?
4: Well, she might like to think that, but, hey, Cheezels are just so superior and way over, you know.
0: Sell me on it, mate. Why is it so superior?
4: Way better. I mean, the rings you can wear on your fingers.
0: Exactly right.
4: The overall flavour is just absolutely magnificent.
0: Yep.
4: The boring, Ready Salted chip is just, it's Cheezels all the way, mate.
1: Okay.
0: There's another part of this you've reminded me of here, Mark, and I'm sure you'll agree. One of the superior qualities of a Cheezel is not even so much the chip itself, but you know when you finish the bag and you can kind of in around the bag with your fingers and you just cover it in that beautiful artificial cheese flavouring that you can lick off your fingers?
1: Yep. Yeah.
4: There's nothing quite like it.
0: Oh.
1: Okay.
0: Oh.
1: Okay.
0: Mark, I'm having a transcendent experience right now.
1: Well, there we go, Mark. I've got you down for Cheezels. And yes, you were quite passionate about it.
4: Absolutely. No, there's nothing like a good Cheezel.
0: Okay, like a good Cheezel.
1: There we go.
0: Love it.
1: If Mark has swayed you this morning, which I think, you know, he is the president of the Cheezels, then you can get your votes in. 8168, keyword Rima, either Cheezels or Ready Salted, or you can call 0508474362.
0: How are the votes looking so far, though?
1: We are 60-40 to Ready Salted. 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
0: One more plug for Cheezels?
4: Oh, look, you've just got to get those Cheezels around your fingers and get that lovely cheese flavour.
0: That's it. Oh,
1: there we go.
4: Absolutely.
1: All right.
0: Treat yourself,
1: thanks,
0: my
1: Mark.
0: Man. That's brilliant.
1: Thanks, Mark.
0: All right,
1: Get your votes in. 8168, keyword Rima with either Ready Salted or Cheezels.
0: Now, earlier on this morning, we discovered a brand new world record holder.
1: We did. Record holder for hopscotch.
0: And it got us thinking about schoolyard games.
1: Ah, elastics all the way.
0: That's up next. Here's Bella Taylor-Smith. Forever and amen. We are 18 minutes away from 9.

0: So good. What I got remembering was the, we were talking about games yesterday and Knucklebones, Di and I were like, oh, I used to play Knucklebones at school. And then this morning I came in and I found a great story of someone getting a world record with hopscotch.
1: Braxton Hunter is only 9 years old, but he set the world record for hopscotch back in February. It took them 4 months to get that record officially sanctioned by the Guinness Book, but now he's a record holder.
0: A very big record holder, drawing hopscotches and doing it 50 seconds. So good. So good. But what was so good about that story? It was the things that we used to play in the schoolyard.
2: Ah, hopscotch. We played a lot of handball.
0: Oh, yes.
2: That was our little thing, to the point where they had to start putting up these plywood screens, I suppose, on a lot of the walls around the schoolyard buildings because they were absolutely peppered in ball marks from just absolute deluges of tennis balls being smacked against them 24/7.
0: Well, handball's still going. Yeah. Yep, the kids still like to play. I tell you one thing that I haven't seen for a while that used to be played at our school.
2: Yeah.
0: Gutter ball.
2: What is the deal
0: with
2: gutter ball?
0: Okay, so you had like a triangular piece of wood
2: that
0: was built and you had to throw a tennis ball back and catch it. And then you just used to have to try and get further and further away.
2: Oh, right.
0: Is that a country thing or a...
2: It rings a bell. Okay. I just don't know if it was quite the rage that maybe handball was in my school. So,
0: well, Knucklebones was big in my last little few years of primary school as well. We'd sit and we'd play Knucklebones. You ever played that?
2: That's for the girls, though, mate.
0: Okay, well, I tell you that's one thing girls, that though. Was really for the girls.
2: Yeah?
0: Elastics.
2: That is true.
0: And I don't know why we called them elastics. We could have called them pantyhose
2: because
0: just two pairs of mum's old tights tied together.
2: Yep.
0: You started at ankles, then you went up to your knees, inside, outside, on the thing, off the thing, and then you went up to your neck. And no wonder I can't believe I don't have a broken bone.
2: How on earth?
0: I know. Especially for someone like me who was short and I had tall friends, so
2: they'd
0: have it up to their shoulders or underarms, as it was called. And I'd be like trying to lift my leg over.
2: So you're saying I missed my calling as an elastics
0: holder.
2: Yeah.
0: Oh, no, actually jumper too. Maybe I should bring some in and you should have a go.
2: Maybe you should call us instead. 0508 474 362. We're talking schoolyard games this morning.
0: Yeah, what were the ones that you used to play? Maybe you got out the old marbles.
2: Oh, yeah.
0: Did you play Bull Rush? Can't play ball rush at school anymore now. Too much health and safety for the teachers.
2: Losers.
0: Okay. But we do want to know this morning, what were the games you used to play at school?
2: All right. 0508 474 362. Get on the phone and tell us what were the schoolyard games you used to play. It is The Bright Side on Rima, 10 minutes away from 9.
3: 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Maybe today you're listening and you're not sure where you stand. Maybe you're on the fence, weighing it up. We believe that God isn't looking for perfection or a finished product. He's looking for a heart that's open to the possibility of Him. If you're feeling like the door is closed or you need to have it all figured out, here's a simple truth from Romans. If you confess with your mouth that Jesus is Lord and believe in your heart that God raised Him from the dead, you will be saved. If you're ready to step off that fence and see what happens, pray this. Jesus, I don't have all the answers, but I'm reaching out. I believe you are who you say you are. Come into my life, forgive my past, and show me how to follow you. Amen. No matter where you are on that journey, we're glad you're here with us.
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8: I love to walk in the mornings. It's my time to reflect and to pray. However, on one occasion, I realised I had done no reflecting or praying, but rather a lot of worrying. There were so many thoughts and concerns crowding out my mind, not only anxious thoughts, but how am I going to do all the things I need to do thoughts. In the midst of this, I felt God impress on me that every anxious thought is a prompt to pray. This was so life-giving. I began to turn my anxious thoughts into prayers. I invited Him into all the situations that were overwhelming, no matter how small or how big. God wants to be included in every part of our lives today. So I want to remind you that every anxious thought is a prompt to pray. Mahara ki tō tātou atua e tēnei rā. Remember God today. I'm Alison Shaw.
3: 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It's The Bright Side on Rima.

0: It is The Bright Side on Rima. You're with Andrew and Becky. Not that one.
1: Remember the days of the old schoolyard? We used to laugh a lot. Oh, don't you remember the days of the old schoolyard?
2: Ah, we've been reminiscing about the games that we used to play back in the day. I brought up elastics.
0: Well, I have made a staggering discovery. You are not ready for this right now. Because
2: okay.
0: You made the point about, why do we call it elastics? Well, it's not the only thing that people call it.
2: Oh, what is it?
0: French skipping. French skipping. If you have a wee looky on the interwebs.
2: Oh, yeah, okay, yes. And now
0: I
2: you say that.
0: French skipping is how they describe, probably in England, because, of course, if you want to describe something as bizarre and slightly uncouth, then you call it French, don't you?
2: But that has reminded me. We used to do that big skipping with the big skipping rope and try and get as many people in it as possible.
0: Yes.
2: Yeah. I was good with the one, but the double Dutch one, no, that was it. I was out. Whacked in the
0: I
2: head.
0: I wonder if the Dutch call it double Dutch.
2: Anyway, Joe says at primary school we definitely played elastic, so much so that she would go home and practice on the dining chairs.
0: Oh,
2: she'd get
0: right.
2: Mum's old tights.
0: Yeah.
2: Simon used to play marbles. Elaine played hopscotch and four square. What's four square?
0: Really?
2: Is that like, I know, I'm trying, like.
0: It's kind of like handball.
2: Oh, you move around. Oh, yeah, so I was thinking it was a hopping one when she said hopscotch.
0: Oh, I see. Yeah. No. Four square is its own thing.
2: Yeah.
0: Usually schools used to have like tons of them painted up all over the place.
2: Okay. Good old four square. Anne says, I would play milk bottle tops. It's similar to marbles.
0: Milk bottle tops?
2: Yeah, I haven't.
0: I don't know that one.
2: I haven't known that one. Sarah loved knuckle bones.
0: Yep.
2: Nothing like a little bit of knuckle bones. And poor Hillary, she said, I played all of the above. Marbles, knuckle bones, bull rush. But I did try netball once. Then I got hit in the face with the wet leather ball and then gave it a hard pass.
0: I mean, I think that's reasonable.
2: I think that would be too.
0: That is reasonable.
2: There was nothing like playing Saturday morning. I remember when it was Kiwi netball and you used to move around the positions and it would be so cold in the morning. You'd go to like catch the ball and you'd get your fingers the wrong way and it would be like,
0: cold. That's always the thing when you're running a sports day for little kids though, is when they hurt themselves, what are you going to do? Can I tell you, this is going to take us off target entirely, but one of my proudest achievements.
2: Yes.
0: So I was running a kids club one year and they were playing indoor soccer. And of course, the longer kids play indoor soccer, the likelihood of a kid taking a tennis, a football to the head, 100%, right?
2: Yeah.
0: So they were getting all very upset about this. I was like, okay, how am I going to solve this? So I said, okay, guys, I want you to know this morning that we have founded the coolest club of all time. This is the greatest club that has ever existed. I said, and it's called the Falcon Club. And the only way to join the Falcon Club is to get a soccer ball in the face. That's the only way
2: that you can
0: join the Falcon Club is a soccer ball to the face.
2: Oh, look at you go.
0: So I can tell you, we were playing along this morning and this little kid running around, you know, big kids, little kids, ball comes careening in from the side, doesn't see it coming,
2: bang,
0: square in the face, and there's a split second where he pauses and then he goes, yes, and he keeps playing.
2: Nicely done, Andrew.
0: So
2: nicely
0: I would start
2: Andrew.
0: The morning and be like, all right, welcome everyone, because like, I had the pregame. Right, first up, we've got to ask, who joined the Falcon Club this morning? And you'd have kids shooting their hands up all over the place.
2: Nice. See? See what you did there? Love
0: it. It's all fun and games till someone gets a ball in the face.
2: That is very true. But
0: and then it's the Falcon Club.
2: You can join our schoolyard chat. It's up on Facebook. Just find our Facebook page via rima.co.nz.
0: You're also running out of time after 9 to settle the vote.
2: Yes.
0: Our semi-final round.
2: Semi-final round is on. Are you a ready salted chip person or a cheezels person?
0: Get your votes in. 8168, first word, Rima. The winner will be crowned after 9. You're on The Bright Side with Andrew and Becky.
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4: In this update, former broadcaster Paul Henry's adamant he's the right man for ACT because his drive is genuine. The presenter turned political wannabes announced he's standing for David Seymour's party in November and wants a ministerial role. Henry's joked he doesn't know if the party have thought through what to do if he gets himself in hot water, and he doesn't know his colleagues well. But he says his and the party's philosophy are rock solid.
5: The reason I am beyond reproach is that I know that I'm doing it for all the right reasons.
4: Confidence global economic resilience is growing in response to volatile oil prices and conflict in the Middle East. The US will soon block Iranian ports again, while Donald Trump's abandoned his plan for a 20% fee on cargo passing through the Strait of Hormuz. It comes as the US and Iran continue to trade strikes and oil prices climb to their highest point in a month. Boris Johnson's former chief economic advisor, Gerard Lyons, says it takes time for economies to adjust.
5: In the Gulf, there is now moves underway to actually remove that sort of dependency on the Strait of Hormuz by putting port and other pipe facilities elsewhere.
4: Six people have been found dead in a Brussels elevator shaft following a fire at a building under construction. The blaze was put out quickly before Belgian firefighters discovered it had spread to the lift shafts where two elevators were stuck. The BBC says two people were taken to hospital with serious burns and a fire. A firefighter was treated at the scene. The cause of the fire remains unclear. The Teaching Council says missing documents shouldn't stop overseas teachers registering, but one Taranaki teacher says that's what's brought her career to a standstill. Catherine McVeigh can't gain full registration because she can't produce her original South African teaching degree after multiple international moves. She says the ordeal has taken a personal toll.
6: I've worked in the education sphere for 20-something years now. To then be told, sorry, all of the teaching that you did in the UK and abroad doesn't count for anything makes me feel quite ill.
4: The council says McVeigh can apply through its discretionary pathway, but she's been told she may need to complete another qualification. This autumn's been positive for farmers with less debt and an improved relationship with banks. Agricultural lending dropped $1.4 billion to $61.2 billion. Billion in the year to April. A Federated Farmers survey also reveals record satisfaction with bank communication, with fewer farmers feeling undue pressure. Board member Mark Hooper says the drop reflects strong dairy payouts and higher beef and sheep farm gate prices.
7: It's just a general level of confidence within the marketplace at present, which is probably helping drive further investment into the industry as well.
4: British police are investigating a media interview given by former MP Anne Widdecombe just 20 minutes before it's thought she was killed. The 78-year-old was found dead at her Devon home last week with serious injuries. A 28-year-old white British man had been arrested on suspicion of murder. In sport, Spain have tightened their grip on the first FIFA World Cup semi-final, extending their second-half lead to 2-0 over France on TVNZ.
8: Pedro Porro! It's happening for Spain! Look at those wild eyes!
4: The winner will face either England or Argentina in the final. A first-up loss for Brendan McCullum in his reduced role as England white ball cricket coach, falling to India by 6 wickets in their first one-day international at Edgbaston. The tourists, whose captain, Shubman Gill, retired hurt on 80 runs, chased down their 259-run target with 28 balls to spare. That's News and Sport. I'm Jodie Gill.
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0: Short forecast on a Wednesday morning for Northland, Auckland, Coromandel and Bay of Plenty. There's areas of fog or low cloud morning and night. Otherwise, some fine spells. Waikato to Wellington, including the Central High Country. Areas of morning low cloud or fog, otherwise partly cloudy with isolated showers. A good old-fashioned fine day for Gisborne to Wairarapa. Mainly fine, Nelson, Marlborough and Canterbury. There is some scattered rain spreading north through Canterbury this afternoon and evening. One or two spots of rain elsewhere tonight. Now, to Buller and Fiordland. Periods of rain heavy at times with thunderstorms and hail possible north of the glaciers from afternoon. Rain easing to a few showers for Grey and Westland this evening. Then for Otago and Southland is partly cloudy. Showers about coastal Southland and a period of rain everywhere late morning and afternoon. Rain developing about coastal Southland tonight.
10: From the Bible. So this is what the Sovereign Lord says. See, I lay a stone in Zion, a tested stone, a precious cornerstone for a sure foundation. The one who relies on it will never be stricken with panic. Words to live by on Rema.
0: And those words are found in Isaiah 28 verse 16.
3: Mornings feel lighter on the bright side with Andrew and Becky. on Rima.
0: Sure do, and we are glad you decided to spend your morning with us. So it is 9:05. You're on The Bright Side with Andrew and Becky.
2: Happy Wednesday. Hope you're having a fantastic day.
0: You know who else is having a fantastic day? Yes, it's official.
2: Spain just took out the first semi-final.
0: No baguettes for you.
2: Mm,
0: yeah.
2: There we go.
0: So, I mean, good luck. If you were trying to avoid the result, what are you doing?
2: Yeah, sorry, but you were supposed to count people down. The deal we had, but he's just got carried away. He's all very excited.
0: If you are listening to any form of media or even on the internet at all today and you don't want to know the result, that's your own fault. I've decided you're doing it to yourself and you should know better.
2: Be nice. Anyway, we've got lots of things coming up this morning. We're going to have a great chat very, very shortly to the lovely Jared Wayham from Mohaka River Farm. We're going to talk about the importance of stopping and taking time out. This is all part of our Where Do You Find God talk that we were doing this morning.
0: Before we get to that, of course, some music from Tasha Layton. This is Meet Me in the Valley. It is 9:06. You're with Andrew and Becky on Rima.

0: It is The Bright Side on Rima. You're with Andrew and Becky.
1: He loves this.
0: I do indeed.
1: We're talking earlier this morning about, you know, where we find God and making sure we take some time out. And we've got a special guest joining us this morning, Jared Wayman. He's in charge of Mohaka River Farm. Good morning, Jared.
2: Good morning, guys. Hey.
0: So, look, if anyone knows about the merits of getting away and spending some time with God, I know when you've got a place like Mohaka River Farm, that's a big motivation for you. But on a personal level, tell me about how you connect with God, Jared.
2: I would say by staying engaged with people, not just God's people, but people all over the place. It keeps it real for me. Mm. Yeah, I spend a lot of time with people.
1: Love it. I do love that. And, you know, because you've got Mohaka River Farm, which, you know, people can get away from the busyness, how do you see the importance in people's, you know, demeanor and stress levels changing when we get away to take some, you know, deliberate time out from busyness?
2: Yeah, I would say without it being a sales pitch, I would say in our experience after 3 days on the property, people have oriented themselves. They've kind of left a bit of the hurly burly, and they've landed, and then they really start to look different, feel different, and really feel at home. So that's what I found in my own personal experience. Getting down by the river, going up the top land and walking through the cows or what have you. But really, a little bit of time really does pay dividends. Mm.
0: Jared, do you notice people go through withdrawal a little bit? Is there some kind of like device withdrawal that you see from people?
2: Actually not. Most folk will bring their, you know, if they've got kids, they'll bring the bikes down and the bikes come off the back and they're out and into it. We've got a neat playground. We've got a river. People are skipping stones. I mean, they're having bonfires on the river. So, yeah, we tend to open things up and give them a lot of surface area to interact with nature, and the withdrawals get solved pretty quick.
0: Oh, that's brilliant. Love to hear it.
1: Now, why do you think it's so important that we take time out? And it's probably the last thing on the to-do list is, oh, get away from it all. You know, why do you think it's so important that we should take that time out to reconnect with family, reconnect with creation, things like that?
2: Absolutely. And I don't think we realize how relentless life can be sometimes. And, you know, even though folk might have 4 weeks available holiday, we kind of tend to saw them up to the end of the year and then it all gets sort of pressed. So I just think you can just defrag just a little bit and have that conversation with your wife or your friends or your kids you've been meaning to have. Because before you know it, you know, a year's gone by or two and the kids have flown the coop and you're celebrating your 30th wedding anniversary like me. So you've got all the way along. Yeah,
0: so when somebody comes and stays at the farm, is it a matter of having a schedule presented for them, or is it just kind of like open slather, go do what you like? How do people tend to fill their time? Do you help them out with that, or is it up to your own devices?
2: Yeah, well we're in a bit of a transition on the property. What we're going for is more of an open menu for people. That may take us a year to get to that ultimate point. Mm. At the moment, we've got some timing and some schedules that you can sort of opt in and opt out, but we are always ready and willing to adjust and completely customize for any group, any family that comes down. We do it all the time, so we can't help ourselves.
1: Oh, I love it, looking after the people. Now, I have to say, I have been on the website. If people want to find out more about this, you know, planning ahead for the summer holidays and things like that, because I know where that's my family's at the moment, it's mohakariverfarm.co.nz. And, mate, you had me and my 15-year-old daughter sold when you said horse tricks.
2: Awesome. And even feel free to just pick up the phone and call us. You know, we're open 24/7, 365. So we really want to make it accessible and easy for anyone that has a slight inkling to come down and visit with us.
0: Well, for everybody who's been listening today and been nodding along, because you agree in principle, it's about time you took a little bit of action here.
1: About time we took some family time.
0: And so once again, if you do want to head along, even just to get that number or have a look at what's on offer, mohakariverfarm.co.nz. Does that sound familiar to you, Jared?
2: Yes, sir. It's perfect. Thank you.
0: There we go.
1: No worries. But yeah, definitely check it out. It's got some amazing things, bit of pottery, some fly fishing, guided fly fishing. There you go. Nice. My husband be all over that.
0: Did they put the fish on the end of the hook for you as well?
1: Yeah, maybe not. But anyway, that and some horse tricks. Hey, Jared, I know you're in the midst of a holiday, so thank you so much for joining us this morning.
2: That's wonderful. Good to meet you all.
0: And of course, again, if you do want to make that time as opposed to just nodding along and agreeing, it's an important thing to do.
1: People, make sure you check it out. mohakariverfarm.co.nz. If you want the information, you can text me 8168 keyword REMA.
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0: If the numbers that I've seen come through are anything to go by, I don't think the math will be too hard to figure out because it started off pretty even.
1: It started off super even. We've been 40-60 and then there's just been a surge of people going, actually, no, this is not right. I must change it.
0: Yep. And so, ladies and gentlemen, we can tell you that in the first semi-final, remembering, of course,
2: there can be only one.
0: That's the sound of the other chip being blown up. All right. Who's our winner?
1: With 20% of the votes.
0: Yeah.
1: It's Cheezels.
0: Which means?
1: Ready Salted takes it out. 80%.
0: Wow.
1: So Ready Salted is through to the final.
0: If I'm honest, that's where I thought it was maybe going to go. But when it started off, it was pretty close.
1: Well,
0: so
1: I thought Burger Rings was going to take out Cheezels the other day.
0: That's
1: and
0: true.
1: Then boom, it just changed. So votes are all tallied up. Ready Salted is through to the finals.
0: Goodness me.
1: We will have another semi-final. You're away on Friday, so next Wednesday, I think.
0: All right, next Wednesday.
1: Get it all wrapped up by Friday next week.
0: Love it.
1: Mm-hmm.
0: The great chip battle of the bright side. It's a thrilling conclusion coming your way soon, but not, of course, before our verse of the day. That's after this from Mercy Me. Let's make it well. You're on the bright side.

0: It is The Bright Side on Remote. You're with Andrew and Becky.
1: Starting the day in the Bible, we're going to go to the Book of Psalms, chapter 119. Settle in, people. No, we're not doing all of it. We're going to go to verse 105.
0: Oh, I think it's about the Word of God, isn't it?
1: Yes.
0: Oh, how did I know?
1: Your Word is a lamp and a guide to my feet and a light for my path.
0: Ah, yes.
1: See, so good. And I think sometimes we forget that. Mm. We think, oh, well, we can do this or I need this sign. But actually, if we go back to the Word,
0: you know,
1: and meditate.
0: The thing that struck me as I have aged is you realize the benefit of this stuff that you haven't really noticed anymore because it's been such a part of your life for so long.
1: Mm.
0: I guess I'm trying to say I've seen people making choices in their life without the Word, and especially the older they get, you know, the more confused things mm-hmm. are and you're not sure what to pay attention to and what not to. And to have the Word there to say, look, this is a baseline.
1: Yeah.
0: Start with this. My gosh, it's helpful.
1: Oh, so helpful. So helpful. And we go like that, don't we? We go, oh yeah, that's right. When really it's like, it's simple.
0: Mm.
1: Go back to the Word.
0: Yeah.
1: So there you go. Go back to the Word today. You can look up the Book of Psalms, chapter 119, verse 105.
0: Bonus points if you read the whole thing.
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0: It is The Bright Side on Rima. You're with Andrew and Becky.
1: Andrew Urquhart's just wandered into the studio with all the coolness in the world.
2: Slithered into the studio.
1: No, I wouldn't say that.
2: This morning, filling in for Diane Campbell.
1: Yeah.
0: Oh, yeah.
2: On the Thoughts and Comments show.
1: She did so good, bless her. Do you know yesterday she was on Sanctuary Breakfast, then straight on you?
2: Yeah, I know. That's my fault. I know. Thanks for putting that out.
1: Sorry.
2: I come back to you with the turning of the tide.
1: Okay, yes. How exciting. Hey, one question. We've already done it, but are you a ready salted or a cheesels person when it comes to chips?
2: Neither. Spit them out of my mouth.
0: Oh, dear. A non-voter.
1: Yeah. Oh,
0: I mean, look, that's a protest vote. Maybe that's what's coming in the next few
2: months. I will be voting, just not for cheezels.
1: Okay, fair enough. Yeah. All right, fair enough.
2: Rations all the way, man. Come on.
1: Oh, no, don't throw. We've done this. Okay, I wish I'd never asked. Anyway, Paul Henry, going to be a politician.
2: Yeah, I think there's a career path. You know, there's an obvious transition for, I don't know, shock jocks to become politicians.
1: Curtis,
2: what do you think?
1: No,
2: what do you think? Come on, obviously this is the transition for you.
0: I think the problem would be the moment I had to do more than just talk smack, they'd suddenly discover there's not enough.
2: Anybody mention this to Paul Henry? I mean, Paul, do you realise there's more than just work? I mean, okay, he's sharp and it's injected a whole bunch of fun into the Look, seriously, cage fight, Michael Laws, Paul Henry, let's sort it now.
0: This is
2: how we used to do it back in the good old gladiatorial days. My money's on
0: so
2: Henry,
0: long
2: by the way.
0: Since we've had a ministerial, you know, duel at dawn, for example. So
2: exactly.
0: Why not?
1: I was going to go for Prime Minister.
2: Were you?
0: Yeah. Mm.
2: What?
1: Maybe not.
2: Paul Henry.
1: No. Anyway, I can't.
2: Oh, things aren't as bad as that.
1: No,
2: Becky.
1: They're not that bad.
2: Oh, my goodness.
1: There we go.
0: Anything else after 10?
2: Well, I'm still figuring out what I used to do when I used to work here, Andrew, but certainly looking forward to it. And, of course, welcoming your thoughts and comments. 8168, the number to text. Start with the first word, comments.
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9: 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And this doesn't include the huge number of church people who give less than 10%. So while it's easy to say that beliefs don't matter, the unavoidable conclusion from the data is that they do. We have a specific culture from a specific history, and no matter what our personal beliefs might be, we have a specifically Christian history. See hopeproject.co.nz for more.
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0: It is The Bright Side on a Wednesday. You're with Andrew and Becky.
1: What a big day it's been. Thank you to everyone. I've loved our conversations about where we find God.
0: Yeah.
1: And I really, like, Nick's taken me on a whole nother path. We talked to Nick earlier this morning and he was like, I find on my motorcycle, but also when I'm tinkering with my motorcycle, because God gave people the imagination yeah. and the creation to make these things. And I've never looked at it that way.
0: It's a beautiful thing. It's like just a whole of life experience here.
1: Like,
0: I know sometimes we tend towards a bit of the silly and then the, you know, the spiritual at the same time. But to me, if I'm being honest, why we do the show the way we do is that that is what life is.
1: Yep,
0: you know, life is God moments and it's highs and lows and amazing experiences with God. And then it's trying to get the kids to school and occupy them and feed them something sugary for breakfast and then having a few chips on the slide.
1: There
0: like that is what we're
1: that
0: about.
1: That is what happens. So there we go.
0: Wouldn't be the same without you, of course.
1: No. So thank you for pulling up a chair. Stick around though, because Andrew Urquhart's on the way.
0: We will be back tomorrow though. So have fun. Be good. We will see you then.

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1: In this update, ACT's newest and best known political prospect says the party has a perception issue he's hoping to fix. Former broadcaster Paul Henry's announced he's standing as a list candidate this election and is gunning for portfolios if their campaign is successful. Henry says issues for ACT created around the Treaty of Waitangi Bill were all about perception.
2: I think people need to know how effective ACT have been in government. But sometimes when you're working hard being effective, you perhaps haven't spent as much time telling people.
1: National has just announced new policies it hopes will allow commercial buildings to be built more cheaply and faster. The party wants qualified engineers to be able to sign off certain building work without needing a council inspection. Here's business reporter Michael Sergal.
3: National says the current system is inconsistent, with councils often making duplicate checks over liability concerns. The party also plans to designate a specialist building consent authority to be able to consent large commercial buildings. It says this will provide major projects with a single, clear, nationally consistent pathway with the right specialist expertise.
1: A view there's been good economic news emerging in the midst of fresh conflict in the Middle East. The US will soon reinstate its blockade of Iranian ports, while Donald Trump's abandoned his plan for a 20% fee on cargo passing through the Strait of Hormuz. It comes as the US and Iran continue to trade strikes and oil prices climb to their highest point in a month. Boris Johnson's former chief economic adviser, Jared Lyons, says earlier this year people were fearing the worst-case scenario for the global economy.
4: There's been a lot more resilience shown in terms of the data out in the US and indeed globally. So there's more confidence that the world economy, including the US, can cope with the setback.
1: Police are seeking more information after more than 1,000 litres of fuel was stolen from the Waihi Beach Volunteer Coast Guard in Bay of Plenty last week. They received a report on Thursday believing the theft happened last Sunday, July 5, or Monday, July 6, on Seaforth Road. Kai Tire's Northland Mill will close for good, despite efforts to try to salvage it. Japanese company Juken New Zealand says it's failed to secure a new buyer and no option to keep it open proved financially viable. This autumn's been positive for farmers, with less debt and an improved relationship with banks. Agricultural lending dropped $1.4 billion to $61.2 billion in the year to April. A Federated Farmers survey reveals record satisfaction with bank communication, with fewer farmers feeling undue pressure. Board member Mark Hooper says the drop reflects strong dairy payouts and higher beef and sheep farmgate prices.
5: It's just a general level of confidence within the marketplace at present, which is probably helping drive further investment into the industry as well.
1: To sport. Spain have won the first semi-final at the FIFA World Cup, outclassing France 2-0 in Dallas.
6: A spectacular Spanish display. Spain, the European champions, will play the World Cup final.
1: A Mikel Oyarzabal penalty put Spain ahead in the first half before Pedro Porro doubled the lead in the 58th minute. It denies the 2018 champions a third straight final appearance, while Spain returns to the final for the first time since their 2010 triumph over the Netherlands. Spain will face either Argentina or England in the final. Those two meet in tomorrow's second semi-final. And pole vaulter Eliza McCartney has placed second at a gold-tier continental athletics meet in Budapest. That's News and Sport. I'm Malcolm Jordan.
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9: Kia ora, good morning. Taking a look at the weather forecast for all of New Zealand for the rest of today, Wednesday, the 15th of July. Firstly, Northland, Auckland, Coromandel and Bay of Plenty. Some areas of fog or low cloud morning and night, otherwise generally fine. Waikato to Wellington, including the central high country, some areas of low cloud or fog, otherwise partly cloudy with isolated showers. The rest of the North Island, which is Gisborne to Wairarapa, generally fine apart from high cloud. Now the South Island, first up Nelson, Marlborough and also Canterbury, mainly fine for you guys as well. Scattered rain spreading north through Canterbury this afternoon and evening. Isolated showers elsewhere tonight. The west coast to Buller, right down to Fiordland. Periods of rain heavy at times. Thunderstorms and hail possible north of the glaciers from this afternoon. Rain easing to a few showers for Grey and Westland by tonight. Otago and Southland partly cloudy. Showers about coastal Southland and then a period of rain everywhere late morning and afternoon. Rain about coastal Southland tonight. And finally, the Chatham Islands, partly cloudy.
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9: Kia ora te whanau, nga te marie. No mai haere mai, piki mai ka ke mai. 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Tēnā koutou katoa ko Andrew Urquhart, tēnei. I must say it is good to be back on the wireless once again. Here's a man who takes his long weekend very seriously, not entirely planned. But hey, a big thanks to Di Campbell. Excellent job filling in on the Thoughts and Comments show. Great to be back in amongst it. And also big thanks to the Brightside crew, Andrew and Becky, for seeing us through a Wednesday morning. Look at that. It's halfway through the week already, but I'm back. And some big topics, some important things that we'll be talking about on the program today. As always, you're an important, nay, an essential part of the show. Love to get your thoughts, comments and feedback on anything we discuss on the program today or anything you think we should be discussing. 8168 is the number to text. Start your message with the first word comments.

0: This I know. That is Ryan Stevenson on Rima. This I know. It is just gone 10 past 10. Andrew Urquhart with you on the program today. And hey, do not be surprised. Do not adjust your sets. If on this program we talk a lot about politics, it's kind of the nature of it. It is thoughts and comments, not just thoughts on politics. We do talk about other things today. We'll be talking some history and some theology a little bit later in the program, but we are focusing in on politics, particularly in this first hour, and especially the ACT Party and adjacent issues to the ACT Party. Of course, the announcement that Paul Henry will be a candidate for the ACT Party in the upcoming election. And honestly, I think it's probably a good move, a strategic move from ACT, a way of grabbing the headlines, because, Paul Henry has perhaps a natural gift for grabbing headlines, although not necessarily in a good way. But, hey, I see what they've done there, and it'll be interesting to see how this changes the election campaign, how it changes the ACT Party, honestly. However, Paul Henry, he's a controversial figure. He'll attract some attention, but I'm not sure he's got the patience for politics, just saying. Love to get your thoughts and comments on that one. 8168, the number to text. Start your message with the first word comments. Of course, the problem with having polarising figures in politics is it may attract some and drive others away. So we'll see what happens in balance. Also on the topic of the ACT Party, ACT Party leader David Seymour assures us that the safeguards around euthanasia are working. This in response to the annual euthanasia report. Actually, some disturbing statistics in this one. We'll be jumping into the details of the report with Marion Spurdal from the Maxim Institute, and particularly, of course, in the light of the proposed legislation with the expansion of some of these powers. There's a private member's bill from an ACT Party MP, which may or may not be drawn from the ballot between now and the election. So, yeah, serious topic, something which affects us all, death. That is not euthanasia, of course. It's not compulsory yet. However, taking a look at what the report says and doing a bit of euthanasia myth-busting with Marion Spurdal, looking forward to that conversation, an important one to have, and as always, love to get your thoughts, comments and feedback to this or anything else we discuss on the program today. 8168, the number to text. Start your message with the first word comments.
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11: So glad you've joined us on Thoughts and Comments with Andrew Urquhart. But don't let him do all the talking. Let us know your thoughts and comments. Text 8168 keyword comments.

0: That is Dante Bow on Rima and a song called Nail Scarred Hands. Just gone 18 past 10. Andrew Urquhart with you. Thoughts and comments. And hey, here's a topic that you may have some thoughts on. The topic of euthanasia. Of course, there was a big referendum on this topic, which basically locked in some legislation to allow euthanasia in New Zealand. And the person who championed not just the legislation, but the referendum that followed, leader of the ACT Party, David Seymour, is, responding to the annual euthanasia report, joining me on the program, commenting on his comments. Marianne Spurtle from Maxim. Kia ora, thanks for your time.
1: Good morning, Andrew. Thanks for having me.
0: It is a good thing that at least we get reports. At least there is an opportunity for us to go, so how is it going? What is the euthanasia legislation performing the way it promised that it would, and we can have some conversations about what's working, what's not working. I mean, that was baked into the legislation. And according to David Seymour, it's all going very well.
1: Yeah. Now, I have to say, first of all, compared to other countries that have legalized euthanasia, and not many have, we've got to keep this in mind,
0: yep.
1: Most publish far more information than we do. We do the bare minimum. So we have numbers like how many people applied, how many people died, what their conditions, actually the conditions of the applicants, but not those who died.
0: Mm-hmm.
1: So just to preface that by saying we do the bare minimum. And then when it came out, yes, David Seymour was very excited to talk about it. Two things in particular he was excited to talk about. One was to say, look, this proves that the safeguards are working. It's working so safely, safe. And the second was to plug this members bill that would expand access and make it even easier. There'd be fewer restrictions for people getting it. Now, the safety that he talked about, I just like to point out, he said over 300 people applied to access assisted dying, but were deemed ineligible or declined applications. And he said, this is proof that it's working as intended. The safeguards are working. First thing, I don't know where he got that number from. In the report, the ineligible number is 182 with another 22 who weren't even competent enough to be assessed. So I don't know.
0: Slightly more than 200, he just rounded it up. Okay, he's a politician, not an accountant. Although he looks a bit like an accountant. Yeah.
1: Questionable. The number doesn't actually matter because you can't prove that with those numbers. All that proves is people who were ineligible were applying, which of course is going to happen. It doesn't prove at all that people who aren't eligible are getting approved. They're not dead. We don't know. What we do know, these were complaints. If you want me to start talking about this now.
0: Yeah. Totally. There were
1: he's saying it's safe. Well, we had concerns about competence lodged by a facility who was obviously caring for this person, concerns about incomplete forms by the review committee, multiple complaints about lack of support for bereaved families because there's no provision for that.
0: Yeah.
1: Another concern about eligibility and concern because a counselor had actually suggested euthanasia to a patient who then later opted for that and died. So he says the safeguards are working, but these are just little hints because we have very minimal detail of what's happening that, for some people, this is not going very well.
0: And hey, at the end of the day, for people who do get what they want, they end up dying. So that's the opposite of safety, really. But I suppose from a libertarian point of view, this is what they're wanting to do. The law is in place. Anything else that stands out from you from the report and the details? Anything that you would flag as another area of concern, Marianne?
1: This isn't an area of concern, but I think with the work I've been doing on this, some things have become clear about why people are applying.
0: Okay.
1: We don't gather that data. When you look overseas, Canada, Oregon reports on this quite well. They get information from people who are applying. Most people are applying because they fear losing the ability to do things they enjoy and they fear being a burden.
0: Okay.
1: The fear of pain, and it's not even the experience of pain, it's the fear of potentially experiencing pain in the future, is generally only about a third of applicants.
0: Wow.
1: So that tells you that people have existential needs that are not being met and they have physical needs that they are not convinced the system will be able to provide. That's actually the main reason people are applying in other jurisdictions. We don't gather the data here. We're not going to be that different. And then when you look at the ethnic breakdown, 81% of those who were receiving euthanasia are Pākehā.
0: Yep.
1: Only 0.8% are Pacifica. So, and then we look at the, those are the extremes. So Pākehā, 1.2 times more likely than the average to opt for euthanasia. Pacifica, 11.25 times less likely to. Maori, only 5%. Were Maori, they're 18% of the population. Asian, only 2.5% of euthanasia cases. They're 17% of the population. When you look at people from ethnic groups where they tend to be less individualistic and communities tend to take care of each other better, you have lower euthanasia rates. And sometimes this is framed as an access issue, but that does not explain why, you know, Asian, for instance, would be 6.8 times less likely than the average to ask for this. This is a cultural problem. It's not a medical problem.
0: And honestly, people that are lonely, people that are feeling like they are a burden, people that are uncertain about what their future will look like and have got some time to, I suppose, think through worst case scenario. It sounds like the solution to this is a hope injection, not a lethal injection.
1: Yeah, there are many more things that we as individuals and communities and the health system could be doing. 20% of those who are euthanized were not receiving palliative care when they applied. And we don't know whether that's because they couldn't, because they didn't know it was available, or because they didn't need it. If they qualified for euthanasia, I would think that palliative care would be helpful because it's very holistic and there would be something in there that would be useful if you are in your final days.
0: Some of the phrasing around the bill and now the law about choice and end-of-life choice act as it is, concern coming from this report and from some of the statistics that people aren't really making informed choices, that there aren't details on alternatives for people and perhaps a nudge in the direction of euthanasia as a viable option when other options aren't being fully considered.
1: Yeah, and this is one of the problems I have with the legislation that's in the biscuit tin. It would allow doctors to offer it to patients, and it would require all facilities to allow it on site. And what that does is it doesn't allow medical practitioners the freedom to work somewhere where it's not happening. It will be part of their job. And it doesn't allow anybody, the elderly, those who need palliative care, to be in places where it's not happening. And it also, because it would allow doctors to offer it means that you wouldn't be able to go to any medical practitioner without the risk of somebody saying to you, "Have you considered ending your life?" And whatever their motives might be fabulous, but it's still going to give you an existential crisis. And offer of care should never do that. So there's a reason it's written into the law now that physicians don't offer it to patients because it is seen as a suggestion. In every other area of life, we draw a very hard line below suggesting somebody end their own life. We go the other way. We try, you know, you look at TV shows where there's warning signs. I went to download some stats on some euthanasia stats, and I had to click through two different confirmation things saying I was willing to look at information, sorry, not euthanasia stats, suicide stats, that I was willing, there is not much difference, is there? I was willing to look at suicide information twice just to get some official data. So we are very, very careful about not suggesting suicide to people.
0: Unless they go to their doctor. I mean, it's
1: When they're at their most vulnerable,
0: exactly.
1: then we go, no, it's okay because they might want to die.
0: And not only is that possible, the doctors will be obligated. It's kind of like, hey, the government's done a, well, okay, this is a ridiculous example, but work with me here. The government's done a contract with Philip Morris, and you automatically get offered a packet of cigarettes when you turn up to your doctor. I mean, it's going to kill you. It's just a slower process. And to make that compulsory and to make and to say that all healthcare providers need to be able to offer this or to refer people in that direction certainly should be concerning. I think, and this was the case, I think, when the debate was held and the referenda was held, that the people's idea of what euthanasia is, what end-of-life choice is, what people were voting for was different than the reality. Now, we've seen this in the report as well, but this really is the tip of the iceberg in terms of people's ideas of, you know, death with dignity and all those nice sort of things compared to the reality, and there's some quite stark statistics on this as well.

0: dementia. I don't want to live like that. And they think they suffer terribly. I'm not going to have to. Now, first of all, most dementia patients are not suffering terribly. They are just regressing. Their mind is not what it was. And it's sad to watch. I cared for my grandma for a decade, visited for about 4 or 5 years, a dementia ward weekly. I know, I get it. But that is not terrible suffering. That is losing your faculties. As scary as that is for us, the idea of killing yourself to fix that is a little bit twisted. And the important thing here that people need to understand is there will never be a euthanasia law that will allow you to get euthanasia because you have dementia. And the reason for that is very simple. And they found this in Belgium and the Netherlands, where they're quite liberal. Belgium and one other country allow advanced directives where, while you're competent, you can make a decision for your future self. However, there, you have to be unconscious. You have to be literally slipping away before that can happen. It rarely is even enacted. The Netherlands is the only place that allows the kind of advanced directive for euthanasia that would allow you to say, when I lose competence, I want this to happen. Again, it rarely happens. And when it has, the only prosecution of somebody for euthanasia, a doctor, came because a woman, she woke up, had her morning coffee, which had a sedative in it that the doctor had provided. Family showed up. They had decided she had an advance directive. This is going to be the day. And so the doctor got ready to do the injection, and the woman resisted. So her present self was not keen for this to proceed the way her past self thought she would. Well, the family and the doctor decided, no, this is her wishes. They restrained her. They held her down and killed her. Now, somebody there obviously had a problem with that. And we don't know how often that happens, because if everybody thinks this is fine, this is what she wanted, you never hear about it. Somebody did complain, and the doctor was prosecuted. She was acquitted, though, because there was an advance directive. So it's incredibly difficult to safely do this, because the whole idea of euthanasia rests on autonomy, that it's somebody's will being fulfilled.
1: And honestly,
0: Well,
1: this scary scenario where other people are making decisions about the quality of your life, isn't it tough to see mum or dad losing their faculties? Let's kill them. And of course, these are people that are
0: Oh, it's
1: paying for
0: expensive.
1: they're paying for their care, and they're likely to inherit what's left of their money. I mean, there's not saying that that's necessarily the motivator, but there's obviously some problems with that logic. You say, though, that it's unlikely that we will go there. Certainly, the Netherlands is a great example of what not to do, and not even they are going there.
0: I mean, most doctors won't. So the idea that if we expand the eligibility for euthanasia, you won't have to live with dementia, that's a pipe dream. David Seymour knows that's never going to happen.
1: Having said that, though, I think he's well optimistic that this is something which may get across the line, whether it's drawn from the biscuit tin in the remaining time before we get into full campaign mode, or whether it's something which he will attempts to make perhaps part of a post-election coalition deal. This is something he's pushing forward with.
0: Yeah, and there are plenty of other people who really want to see this expanded. They do believe that it is a compassionate choice. And they're not grappling with these difficulties that we've been talking about. They're just not addressing them.
1: Such important stuff to be talking about. As you mentioned, this is a tough topic, but something which we should be informed about, and we'll prayerfully consider how we respond to that, both as families, as individuals, and also politically, of course, with the elections coming up later in the year. Marianne, thank you so much for the really good work that you do in this space, shining a light on some dark places. Of course, maxim.org.nz for more information. Thanks for joining us.
0: Thank you, Andrew.

0: That is J King on Rima and I've Got Jesus. 26 minutes, 24 minutes to 11 o'clock. Andrew Urquhart back on the Thoughts and Comments show. And it seems like there is a career path between former broadcasters, shock jocks some would call them, and positions in Parliament, especially in a tight election where you're just wanting to gather some media attention. Of course, talking in particular about the announcement that Paul Henry will be running for politics, a candidate for the ACT Party. Joining me on the program, Tash McGill. Tash, kia ora, thanks for your time today.
1: Hey, it's a pleasure. And look, honestly, did I not tell you that as we got closer to the election that things were going to get interesting and quirky and there'd be plenty to talk about? I believe I did.
0: Yes, you did. You've you've called it quite well. I thought it would be quite nice, actually, for Michael Laws and Paul Henry, I don't know, to have at least an arm wrestle or a game of rock, paper, scissors, if not a full cage match. Actually, head-to-head, well, I think sparring vocally would be more of their forte than actually trading blows.
1: Look, battle of the broadcasters, I am here for it. But there is something really, I think, I mean, for starters, it's very clever for ACT to come out of to come out so quickly and so early with such a high-profile candidate. I mean, obviously, the early retirement resignation of Brooke Van Velden was always going to be detrimental for them. You know, she'd held quite an important Auckland role in terms of faith, but also in her role. But what's so screamingly wild is that, you know, if we talk about politics, one of the things that people need is a thick skin. And I have a little bit of a psychology theory, a sociology sort of a theory, that that's one of the reasons why broadcasters so often make this leap into public service, because they spend years, as Paul Henry has, sitting on couches in front of microphones and in front of cameras, essentially digesting, processing, and repeating back what segments of the population are thinking and feeling.
0: Yes.
1: And then frequently, Paul Henry was often, you know, the first to tell us what he would do differently in that situation. So he's been a political animal from the get-go.
0: Yes.
1: He's got a thick skin. We know that because anybody who can stand up at a press conference and announce themselves as being an extraordinarily good-looking bloke, you know, has a little joie de vivre, a little confidence.
0: Yep.
1: And that's actually quite necessary because, and there was a fascinating parallel in this week's announcement. So obviously, David Seymour, currently acting Prime Minister, his morning media round, the feedback was, you know, that's usually what Chris Luxon does. Any Prime Minister does it. His Monday morning media round, the feedback was he was articulate, he was well-spoken, he's still a little dull. That's what people had to say.
0: Oh.
1: Well, next thing you know, Tuesday comes around, bam, the ACT Party is no longer dull. The ACT Party is going to be noisy, they're going to be contentious, they're going to be putting, I think, some energy and some drive and some momentum into a group of people who I think are going to see in Paul Henry the same kind of energy and the same kind of bluster that really appeals to that to a particular generation that may have felt a little disenfranchised from our current political leaders. So a smart move from ACT. But if we step back just a little bit, you know, the reason why I think maybe there's a correlation between the thick skin of broadcasters, and you'll see where I'm going here in a minute, Andrew, should you ever consider a redirection, the thick skin of broadcasters, because Paul Henry, actually, it's not his first foray into politics.
0: No.
1: Much has already been mentioned of the fact that he once lost in the Wairarapa running for National.
0: Mm-hmm.
1: But he joins a swag of former broadcasters. There's Michael Laws, as you mentioned.
0: Yeah.
1: There's also Pam Corkery,
0: yes,
1: who was a very well-known broadcasting personality. And look, let's not forget, you know, New Zealand's own, what did they used to call him? He's the voice of chocolate, the voice of hot chocolate.
0: Oh, Jason Keeler.
1: Jason Keeler. He went and did a stint here or there. There are number of people actually who have got, whether it's student radio or, you know, the odd drop of hosting TV, or any from Te Pāti Māori, you know, she also has been a former broadcaster.
0: Yep.
1: So I think there is a real correlation, and it comes down to communication. So I think in this election, where perhaps there's going to be a tendency for people to waffle on a bit and perhaps not quite land the point, or at least not land it in a compelling and charismatic way, insert a broadcaster like Paul Henry, who, again, you know, and he's very clearly who he is.
0: Yeah.
1: You know that he's not in it to represent an electorate or to be answering, you know, Ma and Pa on the phone because they've got a complaint about, you know, what's happening in their local neighbourhood. No, he wants to make some big change. He's a big impact player off the bench, so he says, and come election day, we'll actually see how that rolls out.
0: I mean,
1: communication at the forefront.
0: You say thick skin, but also I think cast iron ego, or perhaps overinflated ego, that's true of broadcasters and politicians, and perhaps in terms of media training, having a media background is more useful than, I don't know, former CEO, if you're wanting to grab attentions and grab attention and also communicate your points clearly and in an imaginative way. What do you think the play is on this one? Because, as you say, Brooke Van Velden has stepped down. Can you see Paul Henry running a campaign in her local electorate, or is he more of a list guy rather than, as you say, helping out this constituents at a local level guy?
1: No, he's 100% a list guy. So he's going to be in there to be sitting somewhere in the top five or six, I would imagine. Maybe seven or eight at a push. And so he'll be in there rummaging around, and he'll be looking for essentially as much power and as much sway as he can possibly grab hold of. So whether that's, you know, simply in the ACT kitchen cabinet or in a ministerial position, because as he said in multiple interviews, he just wants to make the biggest difference that he can. Remains to be seen whether that difference is, you know, good, bad or otherwise.
0: Exactly. And we all get to have a say on this one, but Paul Henry won't be shy on giving his opinion as well. He's already batted away the idea of leadership. I don't think he's got the patience or the attention span for that. But what about deputy leadership? And as you say, certainly it could be a spokesperson or even a cabinet member in a future coalition government.
1: Yeah, I think absolutely. I mean, this is definitely it's strengthening ACT's position, because if nothing else, it's a solid rallying point for people who don't do much more than reading headlines and the odd quote. And that's why it's a smart move from ACT. To give their voters and perhaps people who were sitting on the fringe, perhaps tempted to move more towards the Opportunity Party. It's a really good move from them to land this, announce it quickly and dominate a lot of airtime early in the election. The last couple of weeks have definitely been about the growth of the Opportunity Party. And I don't know if you've noticed, but they're coming up more and more in those what might a potential coalition look like, because people are starting to take them seriously off the basis of those first poll numbers. You know, we talked about it.
0: So
1: a smart move for ACT to kind of get in, take back a little bit of the oxygen and start reimagining for the public what a right-centre coalition might look like.
0: Now, just finally on this one, and I kind of indicated beforehand, do you think he's got the attention span for this? Because he's flitted around and done lots of different projects. Yeah, he was on TVNZ Breakfast for a period of time, but he's not exactly a strong finisher. He'll start something, he'll get distracted, he'll say, oh no, I've given up on that. And already he's resigned from a key board position in order to take a political role. Is this just, hey, ACT, we'll get you through the election campaign with a little bit of attention, but then I'm going to sail the world or write a book or go live in Europe in a nudist colony or something like that, right?
1: I think that's a very cynical view, Andrew, but I'll let you hold it. I honestly think that I don't think it's quite as cynical as that. I do think he's a good finisher. He's certainly done, well, for starters, he did a good job of selling his boat, you know, and he's made it back and forth across the Pacific several times. So I don't think you can say he's not a good finisher. I do think he's got, he's definitely got the swagger and I think the desire to make an impact, and that's going to keep him, I think, focused. And you've got to remember, this is somebody who, you know, when it comes to the ability to hyper-focus on making a difference or getting something done, for some people that's, you know, half an hour doing the laundry. For other people, that's 4 years through an election cycle and out the other end. You know, will he be a long-term, you know, three terms, four terms, five terms player? Who knows? I will also say this, though. There is something distinctly Winston Peters about somebody who has the swagger, the calmness to run a little cheek, to say exactly what they think, to be a little bit charming with the ladies, and of course, the pocket kerchief. This is somebody who knows how to dress well and present well.
0: Yep.
1: And there's still a large swathe of our population, ever aging as they are, that is looking for who will take up that statesman type reign from Winston Peters. And, you know, I'm not saying it's a cast in, mould out, mould in.
0: Yep.
1: But I do think it's just worth watching the swirls in the water and perhaps the tea leaves to just go, hey, there's some similarities here. And I think that's actually what's most active here, is that this is actually about how do we squeeze out New Zealand First and make sure that there's a bit more stamina and energy, even if that energy is only going to be a couple of terms worth.
0: And hey, as you said, the election campaign suddenly got a lot more interesting. We'll see where it goes from here. Tash, appreciate your insights on this one. And hey, I'd vote for you if you ever decided to go in that particular direction. Thank you so much for being on the program today.
1: Cheers, mate. See ya.
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0: That is Carly Ann Taylor on Rima. And why should I worry? It is just on 7 minutes to 11 o'clock. Andrew Urquhart with you, thoughts and comments. And love to get your thoughts, comments and feedback to what we've discussed on the program today. Of course, talking about the euthanasia report with Marion Spurtle from Maxim and Paul Henry as ACT Party candidate. What do you make of Paul Henry? He's a bit of a polarising figure. Love him or hate him? Do you think it's a good move from ACT? I think it is, honestly, but I'd love to get your feedback. Is it the sort of thing that would make you perhaps consider voting for ACT for a party vote, or perhaps make you consider voting less less likely to vote for ACT? Love to get your thoughts, comments and feedback. Not a scientific referenda, of course, but love for you to be a part of the conversation. 8168, the number to text. Start your message with the first word, comments.
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1: In this update, the housing market has yet to turn a corner. Latest data shows the Real Estate Institute House Price Index has fallen 0.8% in the past year. Business reporter Michael Sergal runs through the numbers.
2: North Island regions continue to fall. Wellington's index is down 4.5% and Auckland's index is down 3%. Conversely, southern regions continue to rise. Canterbury's index is up 4.1%. Nationally, the index has dropped 2.4% in the last 3 months alone and is now 16.9% below the all-time peak reached in November 2021.
1: A blow to the Kaitaia community as Dukin confirms its Northland mill will close. The Japanese company's announced its veneer operations will gradually slow before stopping on August 21. It says a buyer hadn't come forward and it wasn't financially viable to continue. Workers' First Union organiser Marcus Coverdale says about 60 jobs will go in an area with already high unemployment.
3: There will be some redeployment options. A lot of people will take the redundancy. Some might retire. Some have got young families and mortgages to pay. People are at different life stages and it's just a bit of a kick in the gut.
1: Efforts to sell Dukin's tri-board operations continue. Belief a reduction in business staffing numbers and investment reflects overall uncertainty. The latest NZIER quarterly survey of business opinion shows a recovery in business confidence in the June quarter. However, many are still being forced to lift their prices to cover rising costs thanks to the Iran war. ASB senior economist Kim Mundy says there's still some comfort in the fact there's some slack in the labour market.
4: That should limit the pass-through into wage prices that comes out of the back of that, so that will help the inflation story, but it doesn't necessarily mean the entire problem goes away.
1: Police have revealed the 80-year-old woman missing at the top of the South Island for 10 days had entered the water and not made it back to dry land. Natalie was last seen in Pohara wearing an udi and black sneakers. The search for her has been scaled back to a limited search phase and police now say it's likely to be suspended. More than two decades of teaching experience has been trumped by one missing piece of paper. Taranaki's Catherine McVeigh can't gain full teacher registration because she can't provide the original copy of her South African degree certificate. She's been told she'll need another qualification. McVeigh says the system doesn't value her experience. She has a limited authority to teach at the moment, so she can teach, but she's frustrated by plans to pay unqualified tradies more than her. A fundraiser opposing a proposed Central Otago gold mine has surged in memory of Sir Sam Neill. Australian mining company Santana Minerals wants to open the Bendigo Ophir Gold Project near Cromwell. Neill was one of the mine's most prominent critics, with his final Instagram post protesting against it.
5: I'm not against mining. I'm against this mine. If this mine goes ahead, and God willing it won't, everything that you see here is under claim, and there will be mining all around us, and that'll be the end.
1: A Give a Little page has surpassed $54,000. To sport, Spain have powered their way into the FIFA World Cup final with a decisive 2-0 semi-final win over France in Dallas. Tottenham's Pedro Porro scored Spain's second goal to seal the win and has reflected on the feat via a translator.
6: I'm so happy, so happy. Such a great evening. After 16 years, we are in another World Cup final. I couldn't even dream of this. I would say that the team had a great performance, so congratulations to everyone.
1: Spain's opponent will be determined when Argentina and England meet in the second semi-final in Atlanta tomorrow. Auckland FC will begin their A-League men's football title defence with a repeat of last season's elimination final against Melbourne City. The two sides will meet in Auckland on October 17, having gone to a penalty shootout in May's playoffs. That's News and Sport. I'm Malcolm Jordan.
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9: Kia ora, good morning. Taking a look at the weather forecast for all of New Zealand for the rest of today, Wednesday, the 15th of July. Firstly, Northland, Auckland, Coromandel and Bay of Plenty. Some areas of fog or low cloud morning and night, otherwise generally fine. Waikato to Wellington, including the central high country, some areas of low cloud or fog, otherwise partly cloudy with isolated showers. The rest of the North Island, which is Gisborne to Wairarapa, generally fine apart from high cloud. Now the South Island, first up Nelson, Marlborough and also Canterbury, mainly fine for you guys as well. Scattered rain spreading north through Canterbury this afternoon and evening. Isolated showers elsewhere tonight. The west coast, Buller right down to Fiordland, periods of rain heavy at times, thunderstorms and hail possible north of the glaciers from this afternoon. Rain easing to a few showers for Grey and Westland by tonight. Otago and Southland partly cloudy. Showers about coastal Southland and then a period of rain everywhere late morning and afternoon. Rain about coastal Southland tonight. And finally, the Chatham Islands partly cloudy.
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9: Morena whānau, mau ātarau. 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Nā mihi nui ki a koutou, ko Andrew Urquhart tēnei. You are listening into Thoughts and Comments with me, Andrew Urquhart. He whakaro, he pitapita kōrero. Love to get your thoughts on anything we talk about on the program today. Whakamohio mai o koutou whakaro. 8168 is the number to text. Start your message with the first word comments. We will take a look at some of the feedback we receive a little bit later in the program. And hey, some important conversations between now and 12 midday. Looking at some big things happening in the news and also going back in time. Looking at some, exciting events that happened this day in history. We kick off the music, though, with Josiah Quee. I heard

0: That is Josiah Queen on a Rema song from him called Make Heaven Crowded. I'd love to hear a cover version of that song from David Crowder. Make Heaven Crowder or Crowdier. Well, yeah, okay, don't give up my day job. Exactly. Hey, good things coming our way as we share the rest of the morning together. And a big thanks to those who have texted through your thoughts and comments. Keep them coming. 8168, the number to text. Start your message with the first word comments. We'll take a look at some of the feedback a little bit later in the program. Coming up between now and 12 midday, a little bit later this hour, going back in time, 200 years ago this month in Paihia in 1826, in the month of July, they were starting to have a conversation about what it would take to translate the gospel, the word of God, into Te Reo Māori. And hey, such a huge project. Where do you even start on that one? Well, we're going back to the start of that conversation with New Zealand historian and theologian, Reverend Dr. Malcolm Fullin. That's coming up a little bit later this hour. But from the past to the future, the Alliance for Responsible Citizenship had a conference in London. This is an annual event and, well, an intimidating speaker lineup. Some powerful presentations. Been watching a few of them on YouTube, actually. Certainly some food for thought there. If you look, ARC Conference, and particularly the ones posted in the last few weeks, recommend that you check that out. Of course, don't just stay there. Make sure you come back to Thoughts and Comments YouTube page. But Marianne Spurdle, who we were talking to earlier in the program for the Maxim Institute, she was actually at the ARC Conference in London, and off air was having some great conversations with her about things that she learned, things that impressed her, that got her attention. Somebody else who was there is Samuel Bilton from Family First. Going to get his thoughts and comments on the ARC conference, what it was about, any particular speakers or messages that stood out, and in particular, a recurring theme from the conference for some of the speakers was how the West seems to have failed the current generation of young people, particularly men. Love to get Samuel's thoughts on that. Love to get your feedback as well on this or any other topic. 8168, the number to text to start your message with the first word comments.
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0: That is Stars Go Dim on Rima, a song from them called A Little Light. It is just gone 18 minutes past 11. Andrew Urquhart with you on the program today. A significant event happened in London a couple of weeks back now. It was the annual conference, the ARC conference, the Alliance for Responsible Citizenship. Now, this was founded a few years ago now, quite a few significant people involved in its founding and establishment, and seriously, an intimidating speaker lineup of people from all different parts of the world, and an opportunity to ask some questions about our society and our culture, what's broken in that culture, and in particular this year, a focus on what can we do to start rebuilding some of the things which are broken. Someone who had the opportunity to attend the ARC conference in London, a member of the team at Family First, Samuel Bilton. Samuel, kia ora. Thanks for your time today.
1: Yeah, good to be here. Thank you.
0: Can I say, pretty jealous, actually. I have been watching on YouTube, but the opportunity to be there, to be in the room when people are presenting their vision for the future of the world from a worldview where you're able to see what is possible. Mm. That must have been pretty exciting.
1: It was exciting. It was a real privilege to be there. And it really was just a stellar lineup and so much to try and digest. I was frantically writing notes as I went. And it's given me a lot to think about coming home to be involved with my work here in Family First. So now, it was great.
0: Honestly, just me watching on YouTube, it was, the expression, it's overused, but drinking from a fire hose. And honestly, I can just watch a video, pause for a bit, then watch another video for you in the room. It was speaker after speaker after speaker and some pretty hard-hitting topics.
1: Yes, absolutely. And they were short stints too. So you had about 15, maybe 20 minutes and then bang, straight onto the next panel or next speaker. And it was a big day, a long day of just, quality content. But you're right, drinking from a fire hose would be an apt analogy for sure.
0: Anything that stood out from you? I mean, you go into an event like this with certain expectations, go, oh gosh, I have to make sure that I see that one. But anything that was perhaps a surprise standout for you in terms of the messages or the speakers that you heard?
1: Yeah, well, I particularly enjoyed some of the conversations around AI because it's something that I've been thinking a little bit about recently. We did a counterculture panel on it with my young panel at Family First, but just taking that conversation to another level, perhaps from world leaders who are both, some of them very pro AI, thinking it's going to be basically the salvation of us all, to some that are much more pessimistic or concerned about its potential dangers. And so that was the great thing about ARC, is that it fostered that open conversation, that free exchange of ideas, even from people that didn't necessarily agree. And a topic like AI was a good example of that. So I was really lapping that up and weighing things up in my mind as to those pros and cons.
0: I mean, this was a big topic. I mean, it continues to be a big topic, of course, and actually, hey, a brave new world and a promise for future generations. But I don't want to be too cynical, but okay, the people that are building this have also figured out how to monetize this. Not necessarily everybody involved in the AI equation has mankind's best interests at heart, perhaps.
1: No, and you have to say that a lot of the people that are particularly excited about AI have a lot of money to gain from it. So that is definitely a warning sign, a red flag. Some that are more concerned about the flourishing of the human soul have some more concerns about it, and one of those would be Jonathan Pageau.
0: Yeah,
1: just did a great speech, great talk, and that one is on YouTube. I'd encourage people to go check it out. And he was just using some old historical tales or stories, but just using those stories to point us to the fact that we need to be asking some similar questions of what exactly AI is here to do. Are we serving AI? Is AI serving us? And more importantly, who as individual people do we serve? Because that is going to be really our inoculation in this, like you say, brave new world of AI.
0: Yeah, and hey, the Jonathan Pageau one, again, it was a standout for me just watching at home. But I think the clickbait headline was something about watch this video and you'll never use ChatGPT again. Or something. I mean, it wasn't quite that, but of course, that was probably an AI-generated headline, ironically.
1: Yes, probably. Yeah. I thought it was a little bit sensational as well. Probably not what he was actually going for, but the talk itself, very good.
0: And some of the points on that, actually, about who is it serving, what is the benefit to mankind, and who is also carrying the cost of that? Who bears the consequences of some of these decisions being made? Are we removing our humanity from from our future, perhaps?
1: Yes. Yes, no, you're right. He raised some good questions to us, to the audience, and some challenges as well, just saying we need to become people that are more fully human. We need to encourage our children and our, you know, nieces and nephews to be more fully human, meaning do things that only humans can do, do things that develop the human soul, our character, virtue, things that AI can't replace, things that matter to the Lord. And so, yeah, he just said that, hey, these are the solutions, the technical solution to this AI, well, apocalypse would be a dramatic word, but yeah, the changing world for sure.
0: Yeah, certainly challenging stuff. Now, Jonathan, an example of somebody who brought his faith perspective to the ARC conference, and there was a number of people who did that. Like you say, though, there was a diversity of opinion, both politically and theologically at the conference. People, I suppose, made a point of disagreeing agreeably on a range of different topics. And actually, this is one of the refreshing things about the conference. It wasn't a particular ideological point of view that was being peddled, although I'm sure some journalists would disagree.
1: Yes. No, it definitely did have that free exchange of ideas. There was some common ground on the things that really mattered most. And I'd say those are the fact that the Western values that have underpinned our society are good and should be celebrated, should be looked back on fondly, and should be rebuilt in order to build flourishing societies moving forward. And on top of that, there was definitely a consensus that those are rooted in biblical truth, even for those people that aren't followers of God or of Christianity, for themselves personally. And so there was that solid common ground, but outside of that, there was freedom to disagree, to weigh things up back and forward, AI and other topics as well. So, yeah.
0: What was it like between the speakers? Because for those of us just watching on YouTube, that's all you get. But to be able to meet new people, to engage with others, I suppose the social networking, and I don't mean online, but actually face-to-face. What was that part of the conference like for you, Samuel?
1: Yeah, that one caught me off guard, to be honest, and it was something that I didn't really expect, but was one of the biggest blessings of the conference for me, was I went there, excuse me, I went with Simon O'Connor, a colleague from Family First, but I met other young guys my age who really love the Lord, who are very invested in their communities. One of them was a missionary. One of them was a young business leader. And so we kind of developed this little group and we all sat at the table together because it was set in kind of banquet style tables in this big hall, the whole conference. And so, yeah, to spend the conference just rubbing shoulders with other young men who have similar passions and focuses for their life was a real treat and something that I didn't expect. So, yeah, it was a blessing.
0: Very good indeed. Another theme that did emerge from some of the speakers that I've seen, and I certainly haven't got through the whole catalogue, is as we look to the future, as we attempt to build this brave new world that everybody is hoping that we will achieve, a recurring message from people that said that maybe as the West we have failed at least one generation of young people, particularly young men who have been chewed up and spat out by a number of different forces within our society and culture, and certainly a bit of a dark picture, but also offering some hope in that space.
1: Yes. Yes, it's an important conversation. It came up quite a bit throughout the conference and something that I'm very personally passionate about as well. And if we're looking at these Western countries and the fact that we're trying to get young men in particular passionate about serving those countries, well, they need to, one, be celebrated as young men as something that they have something to offer these countries, but they also need to be proud enough of their countries that they want to serve them, whether it's in the military or something else. And so when they're told that not only them, but their countries and their country's heritage is somehow rotten to the core, then it's not exactly very inspiring for young men to get up and make something of their lives and to do so in a sacrificial way. And so by reclaiming not only their cultural foundations, and their country's foundations, but also saying, hey, you have something unique to offer your country and your family and your community. That's what helps that sense of purpose rise up in young men, and that's really the driving force behind them. And so, yes, that was spoken about, and it's just crucial, really, if we are going to, as you say, rebuild something positive in the Western world.
0: Samuel, I'm sure you're still processing all that you heard and experienced during this conference, but how will you do things different as a result of what you heard, who you met, the messages, the ideas that were presented at this conference? Were there takeaways for you of saying, hey, look, this is how I will apply this to my work, my ministry, and my online community?
1: Mm. Yes, difficult to say one particular thing I'd do differently. A lot of these topics I'd spent a lot of time digging into, but they really just brought a new wave of understanding.

0: pass on through Family First's various social channels. But the rest of the topics that Family First are passionate about, the family, the unborn child, schooling, all of those types of things, just reiterated through the conference and just kind of reinforced my passions around those. So yeah, those are my main takeaways.
1: Now, I would encourage people to look at the videos on YouTube. If you just search ARC, then there's plenty of videos there as well. But also encourage people to engage with the videos, the live streaming, the work that Family First are doing. Samuel, for people to connect with how you are applying what you have learnt in the in the New Zealand context, what's the best way of people to connect with that?
0: Yeah, well, whatever social medias that people use, whether it's Facebook, Instagram, YouTube, X, all of those will have our Family First account on them. And then you'll see Bob's content, Simon O'Connor's and myself. So I have a Built on Truth show, one or two episodes a week coming out for that. And also Counterculture, where I host a panel of young people discussing relevant current topics, many of which would have been spoken about at ARC. So you'll see plenty of content coming out from everyone at the team at Family First across all social media channels.
1: I really appreciate the work that you do and the light that you shine in this space. Samuel, thanks so much for joining us on the program once again.
0: Thank you for having me.
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0: Beautiful song from Big Nelson on Rima. You direct my path and I am blessed. 23 minutes to 12 midday. Andrew Urquhart with you on the program. Today is Wednesday, the 15th of July, 2026. Let's just roll back 200 years to July 1826. Joining us on the program now is theologian and New Zealand historian, Reverend Dr. Malcolm Falloon. Malcolm, kia ora. Welcome to the program once again.
1: Kia ora, Andrew.
0: 200 years ago, this month in Paihia. Now, I think last time we were talking, a ship had arrived, that the amount of Williamses in Paihia had at least doubled, and the mission was really going on a stronger footing, you could say. But the process 200 years ago this month on the idea of translating the gospel into Te Reo Māori, I mean, that's an intimidating task, especially for, Henry Williams was just still getting his head around the reo.
1: Well, Henry Williams, he was spending most of his time building a ship, I think, and he relied on the expertise of others like William Fairburn and William Pucky, a young carpenter man who was growing up in New Zealand. The rival William Williams changed that. They're two brothers, but they'd had very different directions in life. Mm-hmm. Henry, from a young boy, went into the Navy and had all that life experience during the Napoleonic Wars. Whereas William went to Oxford and the academic route. And when he came, he really consolidated the language learning of the missionaries, realised that they needed to be far more systematic. They could converse about trade and cultivation and those kind of things. But when it comes to translating the scriptures, you need a knowledge of the language that's just far deeper, far richer.
0: And, as you say, some work had been done on this from a variety of different characters with various motivations. However, in order to translate scripture, you don't just need the language of trade. You need to be able to explain complex theological concepts, which were new to Māori. There wasn't necessarily a language or an understanding within the Te Ao Māori world for some of these concepts. So finding the language to describe them would have been difficult. Where do you even start with something like that?
1: Where do you start? And we might face similar questions today when we talk with people who realise that actually their knowledge and understanding of Christianity might be very sparse indeed, if non-existent.
0: Yeah.
1: And where do you start? Now, you could start with Jesus. You could start with the Gospels themselves. Because after all, Jesus is one of is the great asset of Christianity.
0: Yes.
1: His life, his teaching, taught people to forgive their enemies, but then put it in practice from the cross. Forgive them, Father, for they know not what they do.
0: Yeah.
1: But actually, the missionaries knew that coming to a people who had a rich cosmology but very different from that of the Bible, they needed to go right back. And they actually started with Genesis.
0: Okay.
1: And who God is, what is this world that we live in, what is the condition of our humanity and our need for a Saviour. And so that's where they began. The early conversations that we have recorded, one of their first topics of conversation was, how many gods are there?
0: Yeah.
1: But Genesis 1, you see, presents who God is in all his glory as the sovereign creator God who has made us, given us all our dignity as those who are his image bearers. But in July 1826, 200 years ago, they began the translation of Genesis 3 because that also talks about our human condition as lawbreakers.
0: Mm-hmm.
1: And this led naturally to, after the first three chapters of Genesis, they then moved to another portion of Scripture, which was Exodus chapter 20. And the smarter of your readers will know that that's where the Ten Commandments are listed.
0: Yeah.
1: And God, the lawbreaker, God, the lawgiver.
0: Yes.
1: The lawgiver, and we, as his humanity, his image bearers, accountable to God for, and really the missionaries taught Māori their human condition from the scriptures, from the Ten Commandments, and it's then that it led to the Gospels, particularly John chapter 1. They did do Matthew chapter 5, which is the sermon, beginning of the Sermon on the Mount, the new lawgiver, Jesus, the Son of God, the new lawgiver. But then John 1, the nature of who it is that God has sent to save us. It's a very complex a picture, a theologically rich picture of our place in this world.
0: This is fascinating because, I mean, picking passages here and there to tell a story, meeting Māori where they were at, because, I mean, Māori knew what an atua was, but to say, hey, let's describe what you understand to be God in a different context. Māori also understood the principle of reciprocity, and if something is broken, there needs to be payment for that. So telling that story through through Exodus and the echoing of Genesis and First John, it's really building a case precept upon precept for how the gospel is transformational.
1: Very attractive ideas from Māori. I think that we don't want to underestimate that this isn't coming in as a... like a pragmatic, we need to trade with these Europeans, we'll adopt Christianity. This is a deep transformation of their whole understanding of their humanity and who they were.
0: Yeah.
1: And actually, as Māori came Christians, you see the transformation that took place not only as individuals, but also in their families, in their communities, even in the economy of New Zealand. It was totally transformed by these ideas. Māori taking these ideas and making their own. But one of the things about this translation is that in order to trade, you just need to be understood by the other person. But to convey the scriptures, you need to understand that language at a much deeper level. You can't just use any old word because you'll get misunderstood.
0: Yeah.
1: And this was... so it's a very slow process. A process of revision. So William Williams, he organised it in a very systematic way. The bell rang at Pai here at 5:30, and everyone got up. At 6:30, there were prayers, and there were prayers with the 45 Māori that were living with them at the time at Pai here. And then there was school at 7:30, but between 8:30 and 11, so 2.5 hours, they solely dedicated to language learning and translation.
0: Wow.
1: William Pucky, the young man who had the best facility with the language, he would do a rough translation. They then examine it against the Greek and other resources that they might have had, commentaries and such like. But they had to find the right word, and this is where... language helpers, the community at Pai here helped them. Because a word like glory, for instance, do you find an equivalent within the Māori language?
0: Yeah.
1: Or do you actually have to create a new word, a neologism?
0: Mm-hmm.
1: In Tahiti, they had adopted the word brightness for glory, but... the missionaries in New Zealand had decided, actually, there's too many other connotations. It's not quite what we mean. And so they opted for a transliteration of kororia, for glory, that allow the scriptures to create a new meaning with a new word. It's this level of engagement with a language which shows you have to have a deep appreciation of the culture, a deep appreciation of the way that language conveys meaning. It's the very opposite of colonization, or that you are somehow coercing people into a way of thinking. Actually, it's making the scriptures available, the word of God available in language understood by those who are receiving it.
0: And I love the sort of the systematic way of doing this, not just saying, okay, we're going to translate these chapters or these whole books, let's get them to a printing press and get them out so that we can send a report back to the London Missionary Society about what a great job we're doing. It was working alongside people at a relational level, taking the time to have conversations about who God is, about what salvation means, and what the death of Jesus means in terms of fixing what is broken within our society. Yes, the translation of Scripture is important, but that working and living alongside a Maori, taking the time to answer questions of living out that gospel, as well as translating it, this is so important.
1: Yeah, well, there's two things that I found quite remarkable. One is that they didn't preach at Maori like we might think. If we think of a sermon, we think of someone up the front presenting and the people listening. They actually had deliberately adopted a conversational question and answer approach. You see it reflected in the conversations they had at villages, but they also, in their prayer times, in their worship services, which for the Maori living at Pai here was compulsory, it was dialogue.
0: Mm-hmm.
1: And this helps understand where the misunderstandings are, how their translation of a passage might have led to misunderstandings and such like. The other thing was that James Shepherd, who was one of the, you know, he's a horticulturist, but was a natural linguist as well, and wrote the first Maori hymni, mm-hmm. or waiata, Christian waiata.
0: Yeah.
1: And the same question and answer, who is God? He is Yahweh, the one who gives his son. That's the very first hymni that the missionaries printed and was sung. So Maori were not just hearing the scripture, they were also singing a theology or context based on that scripture that reinforced that idea. And then there's this dialogue between the missionaries and Maori. It's a very rich rich engagement that Maori were having with Christianity. If we take our songs today, they reflect our theology. They teach us our theology, and that can be a bit sobering at time when you think of some of the content of the songs.
0: Yeah, exactly.
1: We sing.
0: Yep.
1: Now, I like simple songs because a simple song of adoration is lovely.
0: Mm.
1: But if our the theology of our music is thin, it actually disables us from hearing God's word and understanding it.
0: Now from these conversations, this Q&A style of sermons, which hey, maybe that needs a revival as well, 200 years on. But actually, to go from there to a point where there were whole passages of scripture, and of course, eventually the whole Bible translated in Te Reo Māori and then printed and distributed around New Zealand. Lots of stories flow from here, but it all started back in Paihia 200 years ago as they started the process of how to translate, how to communicate the gospel to a Te Ao Māori world. Malcolm, thank you so much for the work that you do, the knowledge that you bring to this topic. Thanks for joining us once again.
1: No, thank you, Andrew.
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1: In this update, Workers First Union says the government should have saved Kaitaia's Northland Mill, which owner Jukin has confirmed will shut in August with no buyer coming forward. Its tri-board operations aren't affected and it's continuing efforts to sell. Union organiser Marcus Coverdale says this is the seventh mill to go under this government, this time with a loss of about 60 jobs.
2: I think the government haven't done enough and they could totally come in at the last minute. Just keep the lights on, keep these guys employed for a little bit longer.
1: Regional Development Minister Shane Jones says he was wary of intervening, but the company didn't ask for a bailout. Police are reviewing their adult sexual assault and child protection systems after concerns about a senior officer's case handling. More than 50 cases are now being reviewed, including ones relating to sexual offending against children. Lachlan Rennie has more.
3: The reinvestigations were prompted by concerns over the handling of one file overseen by a senior police officer. Assistant Commissioner District Support Tasha Penny says police have established an external advisory group to provide oversight for reviews underway. She says they've also established a panel alongside Oranga Tamariki to investigate how such cases are being managed.
1: The Public Service Association says an independent inquiry into care at Dunedin's Wakari Hospital is too narrow and launched without staff consultation. A 12-bed ward holding adults with intellectual disabilities involved in the justice system is closing after ombudsman inspectors reported evidence of punitive and coercive treatment. Rosie Leishman reports.
4: The Ministry of Health will look into the wards running in the past 2 years. The ODT reports the PSA, representing staff, says it's dismayed because there hasn't been any engagement with patients and staff. They say the inquiry should also focus on whether the facility was appropriate.
1: Another month of housing market stability. The Real Estate Institute House Price Index has fallen 0.8% in the past year and dropped 2.4% in the past 3 months alone. Wellington and Auckland have fallen significantly, but Southland, Otago and Canterbury are still on the rise. Institute Chief Executive Lizzie Riley says a cautious, steady market isn't a bad thing.
5: There's a lot of levers intentionally pulled to stabilise the market, which is good for buyers and sellers. They can make the decision as and when they need to for their life.
1: The fight against a proposed Central Otago gold mine is gaining pace after the death of fervent opponent, Kiwi actor Sir Sam Neill. Australian mining company Santana Minerals wants to open the Bendigo Ophir Gold Project near Cromwell. Neill was one of the most prominent protesters slamming the development, his final Instagram post taking a stand against it.
6: My family have been here for over 150 years. I'm connected to this land like nowhere else on earth, and I'm in love with this place.
1: Donations to the Give a Little page to help the fight have surpassed $54,000, with donors dedicating contributions to Sam Neill's memory. To sport, a Spanish masterclass has powered the nation through to a first FIFA World Cup final in 16 years. They've outclassed 2018 champs France 2-0 in the semi-finals at Dallas with a goal in each half. Spain coach Luis de la Fuente says his team constantly surprises him, speaking via a translator.
7: We keep improving from one match to the next, from a competition to the next. So that's why I keep saying that there's always room for improvement.
1: The International Cricket Council is considering changes to the World Test Championship and Men's ODI World Cup. The BBC reports while there has been no progress increasing the WTC from 9 to 12 teams, sources have indicated there is a possibility to add semi-finals in order to stimulate interest. That's News on Sport. I'm Malcolm Jordan.
8: News brought to you by CBM Christian Blind Mission, restoring sight and helping people with disabilities thrive.